0: one of the country's largest trade hubs. Small modular reactors would generate electricity for the port of Long Beach and the ships that pass through. They will be developed by the startup company BlueCore Energy, which launched less than a year ago. Small nuclear reactors are designed to float on barges. Last month, the port signed a cooperation agreement with the Federal Maritime Administration to help establish safety standards for the technology. I'm Daniel Martindale.
1: Lawmakers in Connecticut have been debating a move in the election season calendar. Picking a new date for primaries in Connecticut's got some support from both sides of the aisle after low voter turnout last Tuesday. Connecticut Secretary of State said only 19% of registered Democrats cast ballots and less than 10% of Republicans did. They're looking at moving it to June or September. Scott Carr, NBC News Radio.
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3: We spend so much time worrying about social media and kids. But what about us adults? Researchers at Oregon State University surveyed more than 1,500 adults and found that keeping up with friends online doesn't actually make us feel less lonely. And people with more online-only connections are even lonelier. The lead author had a great way of putting it. He said connecting online instead of in person is like eating flavored apple cereal instead of a real apple. It fills you up, but it's missing the special sauce that we humans have evolved to crave at our core. So how do you find the real thing? Do something you truly enjoy close to home. A class, a club, volunteering, so you can make friends with people who share your interests. When you get there, put your phone away. You can't connect if you're staring at a screen. I'm Dr. Sanjay Gupta, helping you live a better life.
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9: Time now for a quick look at our KKNW weather outlook. We'll see increasing clouds through the night and a low around 58. We'll start off Wednesday mostly cloudy, but we'll see some gradual clearing for sunshine in the afternoon, a high near 77. It's mostly sunny for Thursday with a high near 80, partly sunny for Friday with a high near 78, and then we've got a chance of rain Saturday morning.
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11: 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It is the Matt McNeil Show for your Tuesday. Nice to have you here. Next hour, Patrick Cooligan from the Minnesota Reformer stopping on by. Patrick is here with us today. Hello, Patrick. How are we?
12: Doing pretty well.
11: We are kind of getting in towards the Minnesota State Fair season. I'm looking forward to this, man.
12: Me too. I think I might have a little appetizer with the Iowa State Fair first.
11: Okay, well, and just, one of the things I will say, and this is something we should be prepared for, apparently there are the Turning Point USA people that are going into these state fairs and literally screaming at people, at politicians at the top of their lungs. And just following around everywhere, like even into the bathrooms and stuff like that, screaming at them at the top of their lungs. And so I'm going to, say we all better be prepped for this. And what's funny is, of course, they're all lying. They keep saying they were down at the Iowa State Fair. They're claiming to be Iowa constituents. One was from Minnesota, one was from Wisconsin. But they're like, I'm an Iowan. Why are you doing this to me? Because they're liars. So,
12: I guess if I see that, I'll just ask why the petting zoo animals got let out.
11: The lobster boy is back. No. Did you ever see Lobster Boy when he was at the Minnesota State Fair?
12: I don't think so.
11: Oh, he was there, man. It was a colder, harsher time. Anyway, I was like, do you really want to do that around Minnesota? We're kind of anchoring for a fight, you know? We're just like, you know, I could just see them breaking out into a Prince dance party around them and basically then calling them bad dancers and watching them cry and run away. I mean, that's kind of what happened with the ICE agent, so. Stop dogging my dance moves. Yeah, bye-bye. Go-bye. Off you go. 952-946-6205. Speaking of state fairs, I want to give a credit to, is this the Missouri State Fair? This is the 10th year for Missouri Farmers Care Drive to feed kids. The FFA members and ag organizations from across the state are packing 250,000 meals in honor of America's 250th birthday. Very good. I don't know if you've ever done one of these things where you go to a place and you go on in and you do like a 2-hour shift and you pack a bunch of food and they ship it off to, usually it's off to some third world country where they have hunger issues and you help feed these people and it's, you know, they get nutrition and all that good stuff. It's great. I've done it a few times. I've done it with my church groups. I've done it just as a volunteer myself. I highly recommend it. It is a very, you know, it makes you feel good at the end of the day. This is Ashley McCarthy from the Missouri Farmers Care. We kicked it off on Monday, packed 67,000 meals with 300 FFA students. The group is excited. They're energetic. They're passionate. This morning, you can hear the energy in the room. It's also Missouri's FFA Day of Service. The new director of the Ag Education says there's nearly 900 FFA members. Participating. Missouri Governor Mike Kehoe joined in the meal packing. Well, good for you to help out a little bit. We had one of the National Food Bank guys here yesterday who covers 40 states. He said, nobody does it like Missouri. You're talking about 250,000 meals that go to food banks all across the state. That makes a huge difference. Okay, wait a minute. Okay, whoa. What did you just say? To the state? Wait a second. I have done these things, and hey, I'm a big fan of fighting hunger. As a matter of fact, I know this is going to seem like a real big surprise for Republican Christians, but Jesus was pretty much for feeding hungry people. I know, you know, religious disclaimer, you do or don't do whatever it is you do or don't want to do. I'm Christian. I'm Lutheran right now. And was a Catholic, became a Lutheran. But needless to say, yeah, that whole Gospel of Matthew, you know, feed the hungry, that sort of thing. Yeah, he wants you to do that. And so that's kind of one of the reasons why this big old liberal is a Christian, is I believe in feeding the hungry, taking care of the sick, sheltering the homeless, clothing the naked, and welcoming in the stranger, that sort of thing. You know, liberal stuff. Thanks, Jesus. Anyway, I believe in feeding all people all over the place. Most of the time you do this sort of thing, you're sending it to generally a third world country where they're hungry, or there's been a natural disaster, something of that nature, earthquake, stuff like that. You need 250,000 meals in Missouri alone for hungry kids in your state? Okay. You're the governor. Do something about that. Don't get me wrong. This is not dogging on the FFA. This is not dogging on these people doing this wonderful volunteer work. But if I was the governor of a state and I went in there and went, oh, we're packing up 250,000 meals for hungry people. Great. Where are we sending it to? Some country that is, you know, having a drought, or is there's been an earthquake? No, we're sending it to Kansas City and St. Louis and Jefferson City, right around the state, just all the communities in the state. What? There's 250,000 people going hungry in the state of Missouri? Kids going hungry in the state of Missouri? Well, let me tell you what. I'm going to go get the government back in session, and let's take care of that. I mean, it's... Once again, I commend these guys. This is great. I'm glad you're feeding the hungry people, and that's wonderful. My God, if I was a politician and I heard that there was that much hunger in my state, I wouldn't be sitting around talking about, oh, these FFA people are sure bailing me out from having to take care of the pores. You know, I mean, come on, man. Yeah. Well, it's Republican world. Trust me, I'm going to get to that a little bit more here. But let's go right away into Operation Cluster F, our daily dive into the Iran war, which is just... Trump is really out of control at this point. He has now declared the Strait of Hormuz as U.S. territory. Okay, I want to make sure we repeat that. Donald Trump went and took

0: sharing a crude map of the region with a large blue circle over the Strait of Hormuz. The picture declared the vital shipping route as new U.S. territory. The naval blockade remains in full force in effect. The Hormuz Strait is open and operating. All water mines have been removed and detonated. That is a laughable lie, actually. No, it's not. However, data showed by Kepler that the Independent shows that only 10 total vessels went through the entire strait on Monday. And that's vessels going in and coming out, 10. That was 130 to 140 before the outbreak of the war. Trump earlier confirmed that there are no toxic conversations going on or scheduled with the Republic of Iran. Iran had earlier said the shipping routes are to remain closed until the U.S. meets the conditions agreed to in the interim deal, the MOU, according to Iran's top negotiator. In comments shared to state media, conditions include lifting the maritime blockade and sanctions, as well as freeing Iran's frozen assets, which, once again, Donald Trump has already agreed to do all of that. But okay, that whole conquest thing, you know, white guys going back around the world saying, mine, no. You don't do that. Now, I understand this is radio. Welcome. It's theater for your mind. Let me explain this map here. He has circled this, and indeed it does appear that parts of Iran are now parts of U.S. territory. But so are large swaths of Oman and the United Arab Emirates. He is basically just stealing a bunch of land from three different countries and saying, mine, which, let's be honest, considering the last 600 years in this, or 500 years in this country, on brand for Whitey. But it's not going over too well for the people who are there. As a matter of fact, trying to find some news, particularly from the United Arab Emirates or Oman. And by the way, Oman is one, and I'll get to this, is one of our oldest allies in the region. Is the oldest ally in the region of ours. Like, hundreds of years old, we've had an alliance with Oman. Nope. He's saying, it's ours now. Mine. Building Trump Tower already. It's not going over too well with them, as you can imagine. And once again, I talked about this a little bit yesterday. Many of these countries might have leadership that understand the value of a relationship with the United States, but most of the people in these countries, even the countries that kind of like us, hate our guts. They do not like the United States of America. Why? Well, example A. We have idiots that sometimes just take a map and say, mine. So it's not going over too well. And particularly in Oman, who feels as if this is a massive betrayal to them, to once again, Trump is put out a map. This is the president of the United States. This isn't a joke. This isn't a, he's just kidding. He's just trying to rile up those libs. Well, you're not riling me up nearly as much as you're riling up the entire frickin' Middle East. Dominoes. It's dominoes, man. They're all starting to fall, and it's because he is so bad at managing this stuff. He doesn't know what he's doing. He's mentally compromised. He's only concerned with hanging out with diaper bag lady. He is really the worst human being on the planet to be in charge of something like this, and that is saying something, especially when you got people like Kash Patel and Pete Hegseth out there. This is a nightmare. That he is actually, this is official policy when the president of the United States does this on his own social media. There's no jokes. There's no ha-has. These countries are like, oh my God, Trump has just claimed that he owns now part of our country. The most valuable part of our country, too. The reason why this is going so horribly and will likely not get resolved anytime soon is because Trump thinks that this is just, it's something he can negotiate on social media and on Fox News. And he doesn't even have the slightest idea that no one there cares about social media or Fox News. And he keeps thinking that he can strong-arm them like a concrete union trying to build his building and renegotiate the contract after the fact. No! That is not how this works. And this is, he is, all he is doing is like with South Korea yesterday. South Korea now wants complete independent military of the United States. Why? Because Donald Trump's a moron. He's a moron. And he is brain damaged at this point. And my God, he is in control. My God. More on Operation Cluster F when we come on back. It is the Matt McNeil Show.
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0: It is the Matt McNeil Show, 952-946-6205. Let's go back to, you remember that great ally of ours, Oman, who we've been allies with for hundreds of years? On Monday, Trump made yet another unprecedented and violent threat against the country in the Middle East. It was Oman, the American ally for almost 200 years, would be bombed to blank if it interfered with a potential U.S.-Iran peace deal. Trump told Fox News. Now, mind you, once again, as we'll hear, Iran and Trump are not even negotiating right now, so I don't know what deal you think they're getting in the way of, but yeah. So, and by the way, we run out of missiles already to attack Iran. Now you want to attack another country out there? And I guarantee you, if you attack Oman, probably two other countries are going to start attacking American stuff. So, yeah, you've really just based, yeah, and that, at that point, there's no chance in the world this thing's going to be over for 10 years or so. So, yeah, good luck. Good going. It was not the first time Trump has threatened Oman, previously warning the country in May to behave or face potential military action. Trump's growing increasingly frustrated with the deadlocked talks after a 6-day interim deal expired on Monday, lashed out at the U.S. ally on Monday evening. If you get in the way, we'll bomb the blank out of them. Tehran says it's reached agreement with Oman over a plan to let ships transit the Strait of Hormuz. They're working on to finalize details of the joint statement. This is just, Trump is basically frustrated that he's being left out of this deal because he's a complete moron. And yeah, he thinks he can bully his way to a victory. I mean, hey, here's the idea. Why don't you not bomb Iran, you moron? United Arab Emirates says its air defenses detected two ballistic missiles launched from Iran towards their country, with the first falling outside the country's territorial waters, while the second fell within its territorial waters. Once again, this is Iran supposedly has no weapons left, and yet they are shooting ballistic missiles. Qatar's foreign minister says mediators are waiting for the bilateral deal between Iran and Oman on the Strait of Hormuz before returning to the broader talks with the U.S. in Iran. So basically, the rest of the Middle East is saying, okay, we're going to let Oman do this. Let Oman deal with

0: Research shows, on average, car accident victims with a lawyer get over 3 times more money than those without one. Better off with Blue Hop.
1: We don't know how bad that is yet. We'll find out. You got that one boat that's sinking off the coast of Oman. It was trying to skirt the minefields and ran aground. And it's leaking oil like crazy. It's one of the worst oil spills the world's ever seen right now. And that's not good. Trump has appeared to change tack on the negotiations with Iran, posting on social media that Washington is not in conversations with Tehran. So once again, he's threatening to bomb Oman because he wants to work with Iran himself. But then he admits, oh, I'm not even talking to Iran. He's a drunk in a bar at 2 o'clock in the morning, throwing haymakers, hoping he makes a connection, and finally realizing he's fighting the coat rack. The deadlock is not due to the lack of diplomatic channels, but a fundamental clash of objectives. That actually wasn't Trump. That was a senior research fellow at the Center for Middle East Strategies. I got to remember when to turn my Trump on and off. Tehran viewed the Islamabad MOU as the framework to end the conflict, but for the United States, they called it the ceasefire operation pause in order to regroup while maintaining economic suffocation. He said, when your party treats diplomacy as a weapon of coercion, you cannot expect durable agreement. Ta-da! Ta-da! Let me repeat that again. When a party treats diplomacy as a weapon of coercion, you cannot expect a durable agreement. Dumbasses. God, the administration's just morons. Nobody knows what Trump's plan is. Uncertainty in Washington creates unpredictability. Well, that, and he doesn't even know what he's doing. It seems the U.S. has neither gone for the diplomatic track nor the military escalation, but rather economic suffocation, which is not going to hold for long. If Iran would simply use the Strait of Hormuz to disrupt trade. So basically he's saying Iran's kind of got us over a barrel at this point. We need the Strait open. They can ship stuff over land if worse comes to worse. We also have to, if I can, really quickly, I got to talk about, there is one guy in the Israeli government that is, this guy is cuckoo for Cocoa Puffs. The Israeli far-right National Security Minister, Ben-Gvir. He shared a video on his Telegram channel showing the construction of a dedicated execution unit for Palestinians after the passage of the death penalty law for detainees. We promised, we're keeping it. I promised to worsen the conditions for terrorists in prison. We keep it. I promised to pass the death penalty law for terrorists. We did it, and now the death row will be a hanging facility, and we're starting to take shape, Ben-Gvir wrote in his post on Instagram. We are making history. He says he wants to kill 20 to 30 people a day in this. He is a freak. This is the kind of guy that enjoys torturing a puppy. I'm not joking. There is something seriously mentally wrong with Ben-Gvir. I mean, there is something seriously mentally wrong. Like, he is more Ed Gein, Jeffrey Dahmer than human. I mean, I don't know what to do with that guy. But thank God Netanyahu gave him a leadership position in government. Yeah, when I look at, Brainworm McGee, RFK Jr., though, at Health and Human Services, I guess it could be Ed Gein. It could be Jeffrey Dahmer in there, I guess. Trying to find the rainbow on a rainy day, I guess. Dear Lord. Time for the Strait of Hormuz tracker, where we keep track of the lack of ships going through the Strait of Hormuz. Once again, independent from UK, listed earlier, 130 to 140 ships were going through the Strait per day before Johnny Moron there in the White House decided to bomb Iran. Today it was 5. That's right, 5 total ships. 5. 5. And once again, 65% of anything that is coming out of the Strait is going straight to China, so... Because the Chinese own us at this point with that debt. Might have time to get to that a little bit later on, but yeah, it's 5. The gas prices back up again, not by much on the regular unleaded. It's 406.3 to 406.5, so not the biggest there. Diesel, though, once again, taking the brunt of it. It's up 2 more cents to 546 a gallon. This right before we get to harvest season, and just FYI, a lot of farmers need diesel for the harvest.

0: of the record price was what, $5.81. So we are now approximately 35 cents away from that, 35 cents away from the record high diesel price. And it's not going to get any better anytime soon. It is not going to get better anytime soon. Oh, gosh. All right. Let's take a break. We'll come on back. I want to get into an article I read today about small town America. You'll see where I'm going. It's the Matt McNeil Show.
1: NBC News Radio, I'm Scott Carr. Polls are closing in Florida, one of three states holding primary elections today, along with Alaska and Wyoming, while in California, two Democrats are running to serve out the remaining term of former Congressman Eric Swalwell in a special House election. NBC News projects Debbie Wasserman Schultz will win the Democratic primary for Florida's 20th congressional district. She'll face Republican Brent Anderson in the midterms. The American South is preparing for more sweltering heat this week. Triple-digit temperatures are expected to hit parts of South Carolina, Oklahoma, and Texas as a heat dome expands from the southwest. Rapper Tupac Shakur refused to tell police who had fired on him the day in Las Vegas in 1996 that he was shot, ultimately leading to his death. That came out today in Shakur's murder trial in Las Vegas, where defendant Dwayne Davis is accused of orchestrating the 1996 murder. Scott Carr, NBC News Radio.
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6: Time now for a quick look at our KKNW weather outlook. We'll see increasing clouds through the night and a low around 58. We'll start off Wednesday mostly cloudy, but we'll see some gradual clearing for sunshine in the afternoon, a high near 77. It's mostly sunny for Thursday with a high near 80, partly sunny for Friday with a high near 78, and then we've got a chance of rain Saturday morning.
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0: 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In the nighttime hours in Seattle, actually afternoon drive and the nighttime hours in Seattle. Hello, afternoon drive. It is 1150 AM KKNW Alternative Talk out there. And in Minneapolis, St. Paul on AM 950, the Progressive Voice of Minnesota. It is the Matt McNeil Show for your Tuesday. All right. So today, this is a local story, but it kind of has a lot of applicability to everywhere, especially in rural America. And I'm going to preface this by reminding you of two things that just happened. One just happened yesterday. I was talking about the Tyson beef processing plant in Illinois and also one in Utah, both closing down, and then another one being sold in the Washington State area, and how particularly the one in Illinois, the county where this happened, voted for Trump 65-30. And you should have known. You should have known this was going to come. He was a nightmare in his first term to the ag sector. And you voted for him because he convinced you that the people who were going to get hurt were not you. It was going to be black and brown skinned people from the inner city, though the Democrats, the liberals. Trump was going to go after those people, stop their benefits, my job is going to be secure. And it's a crime because I have never seen an administration hurt the ag sector in rural America harder and faster than they have. They're making this is kind of up with Reagan in his first term when he started all this into motion. I'll get to that here in a second. The other thing is, I talked about my trip. I went out to the national parks of the West in earlier this year, went across the Dakotas, Montana, and Wyoming. And particularly in Wyoming and western, eastern Montana, you get out and you look around and you're like, you guys keep voting Republican? And you're like, don't you see this everywhere you look? It's a third world country in some of those communities. There's nothing there. And I'll never forget the one lot where there was the original house from like 1910. That was abandoned. Then there was another house that was smaller that had been built probably around the 1940s or 50s. That had been abandoned. Then there was like a 1970s mobile home right next to it. That had been abandoned. And the dude was living in a camper, not a standalone camper, but like a camper from the back of a pickup truck that had been put up on blocks. You know, that is what he was living in. That was the house. This. You don't see this? I can't help you. I can't help you. You keep voting for this. This is what happens when you keep voting for this stuff. Now, today there was an interesting article from a guy named Aaron Brown. It's a column that he put out. He's a columnist for the Star Tribune in the Twin Cities. And there's a Gen X size hole in our economy, politics, and culture. And basically it's something I have talked about for decades after my experience of living and working in Iowa, where you see that the population of the community is 65 and older or 18 and younger, and that's it. Because people leave as soon as they turn 18 and they never come on back. And that has created this massive problem because there's no jobs left anymore. And that's because Republican policy has wiped out these communities. I'll get to that in a second as well. Let me read a little bit from this. He's talking about Sam Neill. This is the actor that was in Jurassic Park that just passed away. And he for instance, Neill recalled the time he was in the United States playing Thomas Jefferson in a TV miniseries while filming in West Virginia. The director showed him why he thought the U.S. was in trouble. We drove down the main street of this beautiful little town, beautiful, picturesque, postcard perfect, recorded Neil. The main street was all boarded up. He said, look at that. There's nothing open here. There's no barber. There's no bar. There's no that no one goes to this church. When you hear the slogan, make America great again, it makes a sort of weird sense, says Neil, because America could be great again at the community level. You might dismiss Neil's observation as the limited perspective of someone who didn't see or know all America, but I see the same things every day in northern Minnesota towns where I grew up. We foster many grievances but take little joy in life. Now, you know, he talks about a town in northern Minnesota up on the Iron Range I'm very familiar with myself called Virginia, Minnesota. And Virginia, Minnesota is where a lot of my ancestors are from. My great-grandfather on one side was the town doctor, Charles B. Lenant, and for many, many years, it was the Charles B. Lenant Clinic up in that town. My dad's, other grandfather was one of the foremen of the mine up there. And I mean, so there's connection to the mining industry, kind of going up there and you know, the being up there at the turn of the century and through time up there, raising their kids up there and that sort of thing. And yeah, oh, God. Most of those towns have seen their

0: that this is how this has happened, but almost all of the problems you can trace to small town America come from Republican policies. I mean, if you go back to 1980, I mean, some of these towns were starting to have problems. And I mean, I think when you look at different industries too, I mean, taconite, the iron ore, the iron range businesses, the mining up there, the foundries were closing, which was making it more cost ineffective to mine in Minnesota and then try to ship stuff over to other places. But on top of it, other countries were mining the stuff at a cheaper cost. And that was when there was the great arguments of, well, the union is the problem. If we could only pay people, you know, cents on the dollar, boy, we would be such a profitable business, that sort of thing. There's a lot of things there that there are some things that are affect these things that are outside of it, but you cannot deny pound for pound that in the, I'll probably go 50 years, well, maybe even 50 years, that Republicans have been winning in rural parts of this country, that the policies that they have put in place have decimated small town America. And this is my problem with Aaron Brown's article here, is that it wants to skip past that part, which is the cause. You just want to say, well, it makes a little sense when you say this, but it's a completely different story when you say the people saying make America great again are the same people who destroyed America in the first place. You can't have it both ways. You can't sit there and say there's some understanding. No, they did this to everybody. It's on their heads. This is their policies. And most of it deals with one thing, especially when you get into farming country. It deals with Republicans pandering to the corporate farmer, the rise of the corporate farmer, the rise of the farmer who basically is buying out their neighbors, you know, making them work for them, shutting down the family farm, all the money. I mean, we used to, the reason why, and the simplistic answer is this, the reason why your towns used to be successful and they're not now is the money that used to be there to keep your town successful used to be spread thinner across the entire community. Now it's given in large lump sums to five people who don't even live in your community anymore. Sure, they have their big farmhouse out there, but that's being managed. They're living in the suburbs of the Twin Cities. They're going. Their kids are going to private school. They're at the country club. They're not farming anymore. They just own the company that farms. And all the money went to them. And that's where your local clothing store and your local businesses and your local pharmacy and grocery store and gas station, that's where the grain elevators, for God's sakes, the grain elevators have shut down in a lot of these towns. That's crazy. But that is the decimation of rural America. And then on top of it, Republicans and their anti-social service policies have wiped out everything else from, you know, effective health care across rural America, which used to be much better. Like I said, my great-grandfather had the Charles B. Lenoncq Clinic in Virginia. It was his name was on the clinic. They had a full-service hospital there. Now, you know, once again, every single day you're reading stories about, because of Trump and the one big beautiful bill and all the Republicans that voted to do this, the shutting down of all the hospitals and the healthcare facilities out in rural America. You can't just skip past that and say people are frustrated. Yeah, they're frustrated and pissed off because of what the Republicans have done to them. And to leave that out of your column is downright irresponsible. Especially when you're trying to make it seem like, golly gosh, you know, make America great works sometimes. Not from the people. if the guy is, the axe murderer is telling you, let me tell you how to be safe. Hey, trust me, I know where to go in the house where you won't be attacked by me with the axe. That's not helpful. For so long, today's middle-aged adults have banged against generational walls, feeling left out of important roles. Now, quite suddenly, we are needed. We're going to wallow in our very real stress, or will we work together to get off this island of fearsome dinosaurs and finally enjoy what America can be? Well, stop voting for frickin' Republicans. How about you start with that? Ask the county down in Illinois. Ask them if that vote has paid off. And yeah, some of them are going to say, I don't care if I lost my job. If some black people got tormented, I'm a happy man. And I can't help you there. That is a broken person. I can't help you. But I guarantee there's a lot of people who are out there right now saying, well, I didn't think he was meaning me. Who did you think he was meaning, you idiots? I want to go with there are some people that chimed in on this. I posted this morning, and I want to read some of these comments because some of them are excellent, and these pretty much came off of threads. Farming Wild Beige touched on this on TikTok. He tried to get zoning for a housing and multi-user development project in a small town that could have brought dozens of jobs, but the town council turned it down because it didn't match the feel of the town. He talked about how he felt like a lot of boomers just wanted these towns to become a quiet tomb to die in with just enough taxes to keep services on life support, and when the young people leave as fast as a used Nissan Altima can carry them. I read that and I was reminded of a story. I lived in Iowa. There was a guy, remember the news story, the guy was going to come back. He went to college. While he was at college, started doing screen printing on T-shirts, started making some money, realized he's going to do this, graduated, came back to the small town, was going to open a business. One day he gets called by one of the community leaders and said, let's grab some lunch. I want to get to know you. Goes there, finds out all of a sudden it's not just him, but it's like all the community leaders at the bank are there. It was the bank president, you know, the city council members, the mayor, you know, other business leaders, even one religious leader was there. And, you know, so he was kind of caught off guard, but that was kind of the whole point. And they sat and started talking to him. And they said, what's this about you going to be paying people $10 an hour? And now this is way back when. But he said, no, that's kind of a skilled trade. I need to have people that can do this right. So it's worth it. And they're like, no, we don't pay that kind of wage here in town. And they told him that he could not pay that wage. And then they went nuts on him when he said he was going to offer health insurance to his employees. And they're like, no, we don't offer health insurance. And it was at that point, one of the guys stood up and screamed, you're trying to steal my employees. I mean, just furious and angry with him because he just wanted to pay a fair living wage and give them benefits. And so he ended up not building his business in that town. He ended up moving it to a different town. And swear to God, the same people were like, why didn't he want to build it in our town? Well, because you told him to get out. Because the conservative policies, you don't pay people a fair wage. You don't give them health care benefits. That was more important than somebody coming to town saying, I'm going to hire 20 people and hire these people. You see, it's corrupt all through the entire freaking system out there. Broken through conservative mindset and brainwashing. Another comment here. My wife and her two siblings grew up in a farm in southern Minnesota. The jobs all left. The downtown of Fairmont is empty. And we went with her sibs and all live in the new Twin Cities metro. Nobody stays down there in the community. Will completely die when the boomers are gone. Talking about the fact that the conservatives are the ones that did this. Republicans are the ones that have done this and tortured rural America. These reports almost always leave that part out. Nixon did incredible damage to Americans and practically created the insurance industry we do today. Reagan essentially rebooted the economy to serve the very wealthy in his trickle-down BS. W damn near finished off the entire company with his idiotic financial policies. And every damn time a Democrat has come in, they have to clean up that mess. And that's true, 100%. And now it's Trump on steroids. He screwed this up bad in the first term. All you people saw him do this. And you voted to Kevin to happen again, and now it's really cavitating. And so, good luck with that. I mean, I can't. If you want to stop this spiraling out of control nightmare, you guys need to get off your asses and realize the Republicans who you've been voting for have been lying to you for the last 50 years. And no matter what slogan they make, they are not coming to help you. It is the Matt McNeil Show.
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0: 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I sort through the stunning level of unbelievable ineptitude coming from Sleepy McOrange Cankle, his sideshow of freaks, leeches, and substance abusers, and the mind-numbing stupidity that haunts our news feeds. We also take time to make sure we point out that Trump is hurting all of us right now, so stay informed and stay vigilant. Consider me documentation for the eventual trials at the Hague. It's the Matt McNeil Show, afternoon drives and overnights right here on 1150 a.m. KKNW.
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0: It is the Matt McNeil Show. 952-946-6205. 952-946-6205. You remember I was just talking about how the fact that you guys keep trusting Republicans and Republicans are, well, I think the term is not good at what they do. I want to remind you, and something I've been talking about, in 2024, every single Republican you know, everyone that's elected in the House and Senate right now, everyone that was elected in your local state government, every single Republican screamed their biggest non-racism issue in 2024 that they said they were going to get under control was the deficit. They every single one, there isn't a single Republican elected into office that wasn't bellowing at the top of their lungs for an entire year about how the deficit has to be paid down. Elect me and I'll pay it down. When the elected Republicans in the U.S. House and Senate basically went out there and were told by the One Big Beautiful Bill will explode the deficit. Will explode the deficit. They laughed and they're like, no, it won't. It'll be so great. Well, funny story, it exploded the deficit. But the same Republicans who screamed and bellowed at the top of their lungs for an entire year about the deficit don't apparently seem to be bothered by the deficit at all right now, even though it is at a very dangerous level. This is, you can't trust Republicans. Former Republican senator sounded the alarm on Tuesday after the U.S. notched a dubious mark. Washington Post reported that Tuesday the U.S. debt is likely to hit $40 trillion this week, several months ahead of schedule, partly due to Trump's invalidated tariffs. The report notes that the new debt arrived at a perilous moment as inflation and rising geopolitical risk caused investors to flee from government bonds. Speaking on CNN, the former Senator Pat Toomey of Pennsylvania warned the U.S. debt has become nearly unmanageable. That poses significant economic headwinds for future generations. He added, Republicans are in power right now. Is fiscal responsibility at this point a thing of the past? Toomey's answer was alarming. Well, if you look at what's actually happened legislatively, yes, Toomey said. But it's a thing of the future one way or the other because we can't continue this path of huge deficits and mounting debt. At some point, something's going to have to give and it could be very ugly. Well, it's very simple. Tax the wealthy. You've been giving them tax breaks, which, you, by the way, you can't give a tax break if you're running a deficit. What they're doing is they're going to China, borrowing money, rolling up to the billionaires and the millionaires' houses, dumping a wheelbarrow full of cash on their front porch saying, we'll see you next week, and don't worry, we're going to have the middle and lower class pay this back. That's what Republican policy has been. The Post reporting suggests the rising debt could tee up another fight in Congress next year over the raising of the debt ceiling. For the past quarter century, the national debt has grown under both parties through the tax cuts of George W. Bush era, the wars in Iran and Afghanistan, the Great Recession, the 2017 Trump tax cuts, and the nearly $2 trillion Biden administration initiative to prop up the economy during the pandemic. Now, of all those things, only one that was the Democrats was Biden that was saving the country from the pandemic. Trump pledged during the first campaign in 2016 to eliminate the debt within 8 years. Instead, he's doubled it since he first took office. He's doubled the debt. On top of that, the yield for the U.S. Treasury bond hit 5.323 on Tuesday, a 19-year high. The last time it was that high was the economic crash in 2007 under George W. or 2008, the 2008 crash. That's when basically the bond rate was there because the housing market was falling apart, which, by the way, the housing market is actually falling apart again. I know it's like rebuilding the classics. The 10-year Treasury yield, a key benchmark for fixed mortgage rates and other long-term loans, is above 4.7. That compares to below 4% before the start of the war at the end of February. That was, you know, I got to remind you, too, that actually got up to almost 5. It might have actually, the 10-year Treasury was almost 5% after Trump did his whole tariff thing. And that was that day where he put all the tariffs in place and by 11 o'clock had to undo them because the economy was starting to crash. Investors and market experts highlighted the series of red flashing signals Tuesday during an appearance on Fox Business, signals that he warned were very similar to conditions leading up to the 1987 global market crash known as Black Monday. Founder of the Bear Traps Report and former Lehman Brothers vice president who co-wrote the best-selling account for the bank's 2008 collapse, a colossal failure of common sense, told Fox Business that President Trump's tariffs were producing weaker results, even as bond markets flashed global warning signs. We're getting diminishing returns on the tariffs, but on the bond side, this is a global story. He explained that climbing rates are dragging bond prices lower, making bonds an increasingly attractive rival to stocks for investor cash. When bonds start to offer competitive returns relative to stock markets, that's when the risk-reward deteriorates. It's very similar to the summer of 1987. I'm not saying we're going to crash. I am. The only reason this is, you know, mirrors and smoke clouds. That's the only thing that's really keeping this market up. And Trump draining off the oil reserves to prevent the oil markets from crashing in itself. I'm not saying we're going to crash, but historically, when bonds start to threaten stocks, especially the global rates across the G7 going up, investors watching us right now have to have extreme caution. Months before Black Monday, the Dow Jones Industrial Average plunged 22% on October 19th, 1987. My birthday. Still the deepest single-day percentage loss the index has ever posted. The red flashing signals was putting, it was the same ones that are putting out there. McDonald's reference to diminishing returns reflects well-documented tension. Tariffs have pushed the effective U.S. import tax rate to its highest level since 1969 without meaningfully shrinking the trade deficit they were designed to close. Instead, adding roughly $900,000 to the average household tax bill this year. Thanks, Donald Trump. Trump did that. And you people keep voting for Republicans. They're all responsible. When the Supreme Court struck down the significant share of Trump's tariffs in February, the ruling shook Treasury markets by threatening to swell the federal deficit and add fuel to the economy, already contending with elevated inflation, one of the pressures keeping the Federal Reserve cautious about cutting rates and yields elevated. Now, I will mention, too, you and I, Patrick, me, you, all of us, we're the ones that are paying the tariffs. We are. We are paying for higher priced goods. The money getting refunded back is going to the companies. So you're paying the $900. The companies are getting a payback. The deficit's skyrocketing. The treasury bonds are starting to cavitate. Deficit is starting to become cripplingly bad. The housing market is collapsing. The ag market is collapsing. And hey, we don't have any oil. That's Republican policy right there. And they'll still blame Joe Biden. Chicago, Seattle, talk to you tomorrow. Minneapolis, St. Paul, hour two up next.
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2: I'm Dr. Anthony Lizerwitz, and this is Climate Connections. Climate change is increasingly disrupting kids' education. When extreme weather hits, schools often close for kids' safety. Hurricanes, floods, storms, snow, freezing cold, and wildfire smoke can all prompt schools to shut their doors or send kids home early. And many schools, especially in northern areas, lack air conditioning and have had to close during extreme heat waves.
3: Those are schools that were built without cooling that now need cooling.
2: Jonathan Klein is the CEO of the climate and education nonprofit Undaunted K-12. His group maps instances across the U.S. when a school day or school activity was canceled, delayed, or cut short by extreme weather.
3: Every time we hear of a school disrupted by extreme weather, we put it on the map.
2: Klein says that in the 2024 to 2025 school year, extreme weather disrupted school for 9 million students. And this past year, in his state of California, students lost about 500,000 hours of instructional time. When school is canceled, parents may have to skip work to stay home with their kids, and many families also rely on school breakfast and lunch. So the impacts go far beyond lost learning time. Climate Connections is produced by the Yale Center for Environmental Communication. To learn more about climate change, visit climateconnections.org.
4: NBC News Radio, I'm Scott Carr. Polls are closing or closed in Florida and Wyoming, two of three states holding primary elections, along with Alaska. A crowded field of Republicans and Democrats hope to replace term-limited governor of Florida, Ron DeSantis. In California, two Democrats are running to serve out the remaining term of former Congressman Eric Swalwell in a special House election.
5: It's between State Senator Aisha Wahab and Melissa Hernandez, the Bay Area Rapid Transit Director. Both Democrats received enough votes in the June primary election to advance to the special election. Swalwell was a one-time favorite for California governor. He suspended his campaign and resigned from Congress earlier this year after being hit with multiple sexual assault allegations. The winner of the special election will fill Swalwell's seat through January. The winner of the general election in November will take over for a full two-year term. I'm Daniel Martindale.
4: NBC News is projecting Debbie Wasserman Schultz will win the Democratic primary for Florida's 20th congressional district. She'll go on to face Republican Brent Anderson in the midterms. While Jared Moskowitz is projected to win the Democratic primary for Florida's 25th congressional district, defeating Democratic Socialist candidate Oliver Larkin. And Byron Donalds, who had the endorsement of President Trump, will win the Republican primary for Florida governor and will now face former Congressman David Jolly in the midterms. A former Las Vegas police officer says rapper Tupac Shakur refused to tell him who opened fire on him in 1996. That came out today in Shakur's murder trial, where defendant Dwayne Davis is accused of orchestrating Shakur's murder. On the witness stand, former officer Gary Dale said he'd asked for the names of attackers as he rode with Shakur in an ambulance. Day one in Meta's landmark federal trial in California has ended. Colorado, Kentucky, New Jersey, and California are seeking $1.4 trillion in damages, alleging the company engineered Facebook and Instagram to make it addictive to children. Scott Carr, NBC News Radio. Thousands of Ethiopians in the U.S. are now at risk of deportation after a federal judge is allowing the Trump administration to end protections for them. It's the latest of several court rulings stripping protections for more than a million people who have been allowed to legally live and work in the United States. The ruling denies request for the termination of the temporary protected status for Ethiopians. A legal challenge is still playing out. The man who dreamed up the idea of ESPN back in 1978, but didn't stay on long, has died at the age of 93.
6: Bill Rasmussen, whose traffic jam brainstorm with his son helped launch the start of 24-hour-a-day sports coverage, passed away Tuesday at the age of 93 of complications from Parkinson's disease. The broadcaster turned entrepreneur is being remembered for his optimism and love of innovation through technology and creative programming. I'm at Mattinson.
4: Paramount Skydance is demanding $1.9 billion now in fees, citing delays in its pending merger with Warner Brothers Discovery. Here's Daniel Martindale.
5: The company wants so-called ticking fees owed to Warner shareholders paid by California, 11 other states, and the Writers Guild of America. In June, the Justice Department gave Paramount Skydance approval to buy Warner Brothers Discovery for $111 billion. The deal was initially anticipated to close in September, but the antitrust lawsuit filed by 12 states is holding it up. A trial scheduled for March of next year is threatening months of delays and mounting daily costs. I'm Daniel Martindale.
4: The film Spider-Man Brand New Day is set to become the fastest film to surpass the $800 million mark at the domestic box office.
7: Hi, my name is Peter Parker.
4: The movie will hit the mark in just 19 days. That'll beat the record of 23 days set by Star Wars The Force Awakens in 2015. Brand New Day is likely to take first place again in its fourth weekend in theaters with an expected haul of another $35 million. Scott Carr, NBC News Radio.
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9: We spend so much time worrying about social media in kids, but what about us adults? Researchers at Oregon State University surveyed more than 1,500 adults and found that keeping up with friends online doesn't actually make us feel less lonely. And people with more online-only connections are even lonelier. The lead author had a great way of putting it. He said connecting online instead of in person is like eating flavored apple cereal instead of a real apple. It fills you up, but it's missing the special sauce that we humans have evolved to crave at our core. So how do you find the real thing? Do something you truly enjoy close to home. A class, a club, volunteering, so you can make friends with people who share your interests. When you get there, put your phone away. You can't connect if you're staring at a screen. I'm Dr. Sanjay Gupta, helping you live a better life.
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11: Time now for a quick look at our KKNW weather outlook. We'll see increasing clouds through the night and a low around 58. We'll start off Wednesday mostly cloudy, but we'll see some gradual clearing for sunshine in the afternoon, a high near 77. It's mostly sunny for Thursday with a high near 80, partly sunny for Friday with a high near 78, and then we've got a chance of rain Saturday morning.
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1: 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For the next hour, we are turning up the heat. We're pouring something delicious, and I'm serving up a show that's filled with flavor and fun and plenty of culinary temptation. So please don't touch your dial, because around here, food isn't just something we eat. It's something you crave, right? I've had the privilege of more than 20 years of sharing my passion over the radio waves, and I thank you for tuning in and listening. I happen to love the sizzle of something hitting a screaming hot pan. I love the perfume of garlic blooming in olive oil. I love pasta that's begging for Parmesan, or a ripe summer tomato that drips down your chin. There is something about that first glorious bite of something off the grill. And if you can relate to any of those things, well, then this is your show. I'm always serving up seconds, by the way, at chefjamie.com. And you can find my daily dish on social at Chef Jamie Gwen. And each week brings a new culinary experience here. Today's show is going to be particularly delicious, I believe, because one of my favorite chefs is stopping by to dish. He is my longtime friend and the incredibly talented Chef Scott Conant of Food Network fame and more. And we're talking Italian food and summer cooking and what he has simmering on his stove right now. And of course, those gorgeous Martone Street sauces of his. We are heading to Tempe, Arizona. You'll hear about his newest restaurant project. And I am absolutely consumed with his veal parmesan, bigger than your head. It practically needs its own zip code. I mean, that's worthy of waiting around for, so don't go anywhere. And yes, we're talking Relish 2026, because Scott is joining us for what promises to be seriously the most delicious weekend in Orange County, California, all year long. Plus, if you love everything having to do with fabulous food, fine wine, beautiful cocktails, and gathering around the table with friends and family, because those are the moments then that matter, grab a glass, pull up a chair, come hungry, because we're about to dig deep into something delicious. Oh, it's about to get fun. I like to kick off this show with a tutorial of sorts, one that will make you the best cook you know. And we're at the tail end of summer, right? I don't know about you, but my basil is bountiful. It is. It's always right at the end of summer, the tail end for me, where it seems to heat up when my basil plants are absolutely thriving. And this is when you make pesto. Pesto is lovely, isn't it? It's bright and vibrant. It's a one-ingredient wonder that makes everything taste good. It adds liveliness to chicken salad. It makes penne taste fresh and light. It tops eggs excellently. I think it's a super simple marinade. It works beautiful on polenta. You can serve it on grilled vegetables. It happens to make a very grand vinaigrette. Really, my list goes on and on and on. So this is a perfect pesto manifesto, because summertime brings a bevy of bountiful basil in the garden, and what should you do with it? You should make pesto. Now, I should say, because I do love convenience items, life is crazy, right? You can buy reasonably decent pesto at the store, but why? If it's one of the easiest sauces to make at home, it requires a few ingredients. It comes together in 3 minutes. It's very flexible. You can play with the flavors and the textures. You can create your own perfect version. I do remember, by the way, the first time I ever tasted pesto in Italy, atop a bowl of pasta tossed tableside. And I think it might have been quite life-changing, actually. It was the flavors that exploded in your mouth. It was like tasting the earth, right? Zingy and pungent and garlicky and rich and flavorful from the cheese and nutty from the olive oil. I think that the green magical paste we call pesto has a very unmatched flavor. Of course, it has Italian lineage, which is good to honor Scott Conant coming up. But it's a mix of very simple ingredients, right? It's not only the ingredients, but the method that make it unique. The word pesto is actually derived from pestle, possibly referring to the fact that in the early days it was made with a mortar and pestle, right? Now, while there are thousands of variations on pesto, the one we all make is called pesto alla Genovese, and it is, of course, from Genoa. In Italy, there are other variations, pesto alla Siciliana, which is similar, but it has some tomatoes and it uses less basil. There are other varieties, but the classic Italian pesto is basil, pine nuts, garlic, olive oil, Parmesan, and salt. Now, I very much respect tradition, but I think it's a jumping off point, personally, because pine nuts that are toasted are lovely, but the Italians use raw. And I happen to love pistachios. That's my favorite pesto. And then if you want to amp up the pepperiness, sure, Parmesan is lovely, but pecorino is better. If you really like it bitey, throw in some arugula. Do you like it bright with acid, lemon zest, and lemon juice are beautiful additions. I think it's ripe for personal interpretation, even considering a mix of fresh herbs. Like if you have basil, cilantro, and mint in your garden, mix them to your heart's content, as far as I'm concerned, because you just might rock somebody's world. As for storage, by the way, fresh pesto tastes the best, but you can store it. And we'll talk about the best way to keep it from oxidizing or changing color and how to essentially maintain the flavor as long as possible. So, to be a pesto master, I suggest you wash your herbs or greens or both very well. We don't want any grit in the pesto, right? And you want to use cold water, not warm, so they don't wilt. And you want to dry them well, whether in a salad spinner or between layers of kitchen towel. Now, you're going to consider how much garlic you want to add. If it calls for two cloves, your recipe, but you like it milder, go with one. If you have roasted garlic, that works too. Set out all your ingredients and get ready. Now, I happen to like toasted nuts, so toast them in a pan over medium-low heat on the top of the stove until you can smell them. And then choose an olive oil that you like the flavor of on its own so that you know the pesto is going to turn out the perfect palate pleaser to you, right? Don't put everything in the food processor all at once and just whiz it up, please. This bruises the basil leaves. It causes the nuts to release too much oil. You get this kind of like pasty pesto. Instead, you chop up the basil, the nuts, and the garlic first. And then you add seasoning, salt and pepper at the most simplest level, and olive oil, not the cheese. Now, pesto, in my opinion, should be a little chunky, not super smooth. Let it be that way. And then you stir in the cheese at the end because you get a better textural viscosity for pesto that way. Now, to store it, I put it in a mason jar and I cover it with a thin layer of olive oil, and I keep it in the refrigerator, and it stays bright, vibrant green, and it maintains its flavor. 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All right, let's keep this party going, shall we? Don't touch your dial. Chef Scott Conant coming up next. Don't go away. 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Be right back.

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0: Welcome back, Chef Jamie Gwen, in your radio. Oh, what a good day. It's delicious. It's divine. It's food and wine. And yes, it's my favorite cuisine. It's Italian. You see, there are chefs who cook Italian food. And then there are chefs who seem to have tomato sauce running through their veins. My extraordinary dear friend and celebrity chef who has graced this show before, and I am always grateful and delighted, has spent nearly four decades cooking soulful, deeply personal Italian food and building acclaimed restaurants and writing cookbooks and becoming one of the most recognizable faces on the Food Network, the network we all love, and proving that week after week on Chopped that he has very strong and beautiful feelings about what belongs on a plate. He is a James Beard Award-winning chef, a restaurateur, an entrepreneur, an author, a longtime Chopped judge, and the man behind Martone Street, his line of Italian tomato sauces inspired by the food and memories of his grandparents' home. And by the way, the flavors of these beautiful sauces are taking the country by storm. So if you want to make the best pasta at home, we're going to tell you how. And this October, he is gracing my city once again. He's coming to Newport Beach and Costa Mesa to cook with us at Relish 2026. And I am very delighted that he is here. He is Chef Scott Conant, of course, and we welcome you back. Hello, my friend.
1: Hi there.
0: Hi.
1: Thank you.
0: Did I cover it all? I think I did.
1: You can say it again if you want. I'm flattered.
0: You know, I always say that when someone introduces me and they read the bio, and then they're, you know, then I go up to a stage or whatever it is I'm doing, and I always say, gosh, I don't know who wrote that. It's really fabulous. Oh, I did. Right? So, yes, I could repeat myself. I'd be happy to. But I'd rather dig in with you. You have had this illustrious long career that's only getting better, and I really admire it. And while people have plates spinning, you have like 12 pans on the stove, I like to say. So before we get into food, give us the Scott Conant State of the Union, please. I mean, what you're most excited about right now.
1: Well, you mentioned Martone Street.
0: Yes.
1: And, you know, we launched that brand 9 months ago.
0: Wow.
1: And we're in a little over 1,000 stores today.
0: Unbelievable.
1: I think by the end of the year, we'll be in about 2,000. Next year at this time, we should be in about 7,500. I mean, we're growing and expanding, and it's really, really exciting. I always say, to the point you just made, I've been really fortunate that I've been able to do a lot of things in my career. Mm-hmm. But I think Martone Street is the most exciting thing I've ever done.
0: It's personal. For those that don't know, you grew up with a beautiful Italian family that you have, of course, continued generationally. And to watch you cook with your mom is just, for me, the most beautiful, heartwarming thing. I have such fond memories of my mom, and you know how much my mom loves you, loved you.
1: Mm-hmm.
0: But Martone Street was your grandparents. There's just such a deeply rooted connection. Like I feel you when I open a jar.
1: Yeah, thank you. That's the intention, you know. And I think that it's Martone Street is a personal story. It's to your point. It's where my grandparents had built a home when they moved here from Italy to the U.S. in Waterbury, Connecticut. But beyond that, like, I feel like it's a story that resonates with many people because it's about sitting at the table and connecting with the people that you love most through food. That's the opportunity that I think Martone Street really taps into. And I think that resonates regardless of your cultural background, obviously.
0: Of course.
1: It doesn't have to be Italian. It could be anything.
0: Yeah.
1: You know, when I tell that story, the recognition in people's eyes of their own story is really the most fascinating. And I think that emotional connection is honestly what binds us all. It binds it, you know, that love of food and that connection at the table.
0: Yes.
1: You know, our tagline is it's not just food. It's a memory in the making. And that is really what Martone Street is all about for me.
0: Yeah, I feel that, like I told you. Like, I feel like when I open a jar, you're chasing a memory and

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1: I've been cooking for about 40 minutes with a little bit of salt, and that's it. That's the sauce. And I think that restraint really speaks to people. When people pick that label up and they look at the ingredients list, and there's only five items on it, and they think, well, how good this can this really be? And then they taste it and they realize that those fresh tomatoes are a key component.
2: Right.
1: And that restraint and that balance of salinity and the balance of olive oil and fat content and, you know, the subtlety of the basil and the garlic and the crushed red pepper, it's all there for a reason. It's designed to be simple and straightforward. And not just using it in a way that you would use a tomato sauce to toss with pasta, but also kind of thinking about it as tomato sauce is one of the five mother sauces. And so it's a great component and ingredient if you're going to cook other things with it.
2: Okay, good. You know what I mean? Wait, so that was, thank you. You led me to my next question. I love, by the way, the idea. Thank you. As chef at your level is giving us permission to open a jar. So give us one unexpected thing, please, to do with Martone Street that has nothing to do with simply pouring it over spaghetti.
1: Yeah, you know, I think one of the best things that we did at Martone Street is there's a little QR code on the back of every jar that takes you to a series of recipes of me cooking, not just pasta, but also, you know, there's eggplant parmigiana, there's different ragouts that you can either make with pasta or not. There's a whole slew of recipes and videos of me cooking these recipes directly from the jar of Martone Street.
2: Yeah.
1: And you get to see that transformation of the dish coming to fruition.
2: It's very inspiring. Do you want to know what I did with it last weekend?
1: Tell me.
2: I opened Calabrian chili and garlic because it's my favorite. And by the way, I swore I would never be the mom that would make two dinners. Like, you eat what everybody else eats, 6-year old.
1: Yes, yes.
2: And I love my child more than most people love. I mean, he's my true blessing. I opened two jars, which is good for you, right?
1: That's great for me. I'll take it.
2: Yeah, we'll tell Jagger that you thank him. But for us, for Preston and I had grilled a bunch of beautiful summer veggies, zucchini and eggplant and peppers. And then I literally poured from your jar over the top of these grilled veggies. And it was outrageous. I mean, just
1: sounds great.
2: Flavors all combined and the freshness of the, you know, toothsome but still crisp, tender vegetables and the smoke of the grill and the sauce. We'll take a quick break when we come back. More red sauce, more family memories, and what Scott is cooking with us at Relish 2026. Scott Conan in your radio. 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
3: NBC News Radio, I'm Scott Carr. Polls are closing or closed in Florida and Wyoming, two of three states holding primary elections, along with Alaska. NBC News is projecting Byron Donalds will win the Republican primary for Florida governor. The congressman's endorsed by President Trump and will now face former Congressman David Jolly in the midterms. While Democratic Socialist Angie Nixon's projected to win the Democratic Senate nomination in Florida, defeating Alex Vindman. And Ryan Elijah is projected to win Florida's 7th Congressional District Republican primary, defeating embattled incumbent Congressman Corey Mills, who was backed by President Trump. The Justice Department says it's indicted 17 Iranians accused of orchestrating a cyber piracy campaign backed by the Islamic Revolutionary Guard. The DOJ says hackers targeted U.S. universities and companies, including HBO, in a years-long campaign. Scott Carr, NBC News Radio.
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6: 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We'll see increasing clouds through the night and a low around 58. We'll start off Wednesday mostly cloudy, but we'll see some gradual clearing for sunshine in the afternoon, a high near 77. It's mostly sunny for Thursday with a high near 80, partly sunny for Friday with a high near 78, and then we've got a chance of rain Saturday morning.
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0: We're back and we're dishing Chef Scott Conant in your radio, Chef Jamie Gwen. Thanks for tuning in. Okay, and who doesn't love a gargantuan veal parmigiana? I want to talk about some of the dishes you're making today, because off the record, you and I have had countless conversations about how one's style, specifically yours, has changed and morphed and elevated and even simplified over the years. And I think that's really fascinating for those that love to watch you and eat with you, etc., to really understand how your style changes. And how wonderful to regenerate yourself that way, right? But this veal parmigiana that you're making at one of your restaurants in the Bahamas, if I'm not mistaken, is just...
1: At Laola.
0: At Laola, over the top. Incredible. It really is. Yeah, it is.
1: I get so much... It's such an interesting approach, you know, because I've never really done dishes like this before that are kind of... they're a little over the top, this dish. And I get a lot of people telling me that, you know, it's sinful, and a lot of other people who are like, I just can't wait to eat that. I will tell you, people who eat it absolutely love it. And we've had tables come back again and again. We pound out a veal chop that's about four times the size of what a regular veal Milanese would be. And then we fry it and put it on a giant cutting board and top it with Parmesan cheese, this beautiful baby tomato kind of sugo, mm-hmm. a little four cheese fonduta, and then burrata, a basil and pea shoot salad, extra virgin olive oil, sea salt. I mean, it's really...
0: Fabulous.
1: Naughty. Yeah. Very naughty.
0: It's wonderfully naughty. It's to watch you pick it up and it's four times bigger than your face... It's just crazy fabulous. Can we settle a kitchen debate, though? If you're making parmigiana, Milanese at home, do you shallow fry or pan fry? And are you butter, olive oil, neutral oil, a combination of all three? Teach us, please.
1: I do a combination of olive oil, not extra virgin, and then I finish with butter in a shallow fry. Now, when it comes to, I honestly would never deep fry, but there's no place I have room for in that kitchen be able to pan fry that giant.
0: Over and over again, right?
1: Yes, exactly. And so we have to deep fry it begrudgingly. But, you know, I just feel like we pound it out nice and thin, but it's still thick enough to have that beautiful veal texture in the middle of it.
0: The crunch.
1: It's just a special dish.
0: It really is.
1: Exactly.
0: I wonder if your grandmother used butter. I never think of butter as a traditional Italian ingredient, but I believe butter makes everything better. And I know you believe the same, because your signature spaghetti, that's the butter secret I tell everyone you taught me. You finish your pot of pasta, almost no matter what it is, with a knob of butter, and you get a silky mouthfeel that everybody goes crazy over. They can't put their finger on it. I just say your name at dinner, and then everybody understands. I
1: love the, you know, when I first started working in Italian kitchens in 1990, with Italians from Italy, not Italian Americans. The restaurant was, their sister restaurant in New York City was based outside of Bologna. So there's a lot of dairy in the kind of north central northern part of Italy that's utilized. And finishing pastas with butter that way was very common in that kitchen. Huh. And so I kind of put that in my back pocket, because I love that. I love the way, especially with the tomato sauce, when you add that little knob of butter at the end, it kind of rounds out the dish, and it takes away all the kind of rough edges, and it just adds this smoothness, not just in texture, but also in flavor.
0: Yeah, it's a one ingredient wonder. It works across so many platforms, cuisines and otherwise. I mean, I was raised by a spectacular Jewish cook, and as you know, more butter.
1: Yeah.
0: I mean, or schmaltz for that matter. If you have chicken fat, even better, right?
1: Oh, my God.
0: Put even it in. Better. Yeah, yes. No doubt.
1: Yes.
0: Okay. I would like to build the perfect end of summer Italian dinner at home. So what are you cooking now? I mean, the heat stroke aside, it's pretty hot out. What is a simple dinner at home? Does it start with antipasti? Is there always pasta? Do your girls argue over it? If I were to invite myself over, what are we having?
1: I'll tell you what I cooked last night.
0: Yes, please.
1: If you want.
0: Yes.
1: So my young Arcadia loves lamb. She just loves it.
0: Really?
1: So I got fabulous. A lamb leg. Yeah.
0: Yeah.
1: I got a lamb leg and marinated it with a little bit of garlic, basil, parsley, and vinegar, extra virgin olive oil as well. Put that in a Robocoup, mixed that all up, coated this leg. I kind of deboned and butterflied out this leg of lamb and then put it on the grill. And it just came out beautifully. I finished it in the oven at a really low temperature after I took it off the grill because I didn't want it to cook at a high heat all the way. Finished it in like a 225 degree oven for the final 10 minutes and then let it rest. So it came to a perfect medium rare.
0: Fabulous.
1: All the way through. It came out really nice. And then, you know, some grilled vegetables. I mean, to your point, who doesn't love grilled vegetables this time of the year?
0: Yeah,
1: just
0: of course.
1: Off the grill and a little bit of that, a little bit of that kind of marinade from the lamb also on the vegetables.
0: Oh.
1: It's one of my favorite things. And, you know, I don't think you need much more than that.
0: No.
1: With this kind of heat, honestly.
0: Yeah. Red wine vinegar?
1: I'm in.
0: Chef?
1: Red wine vinegar.
0: Okay.
1: Yeah.
0: Does that sound good right about now? You made me hungry.
1: Yeah, it was really good.
0: Really good. By the way, if you just tuned in, you're late. Chef Scott Conant is here, much beloved around the world for, of course, his Food Network status and his long, long and continuing run. And his restaurants, his Martone Street tomato sauces, his beautiful evolution as a chef and a personality. And as a friend to so many that watch you, I think there's just such a tremendous connection to you. And I love that. And it is part of the reason that you are the only returning personality to our Relish Food, Wine, and Spirits experience this year, 2026. For those that don't know, I brought back Newport Beach Food and Wine in my backyard, and then I called and begged all of my celebrity chef friends to come and participate, support, eat, drink, and savor with us. And this particular friend, Chef Scott Conant, only rose to the occasion to the highest regard last year. And because you are so beloved, people would stop me at South Coast Plaza and say, is Scott coming back? They wouldn't say like hello.
1: Oh,
0: they wouldn't say hello or love your dress. They would just say, is Scott coming back? And for a split second, Chef, I was like, oh, Relish. Yes, of course. Yes, he's coming back. And we're very excited. You are joining us in Newport Beach and Costa Mesa, October 2nd through the 4th, alongside one of your best buddies, Jeffrey Zakarian. Sherry Yard will grace Relish 2026 as well. Kat Turner, who was on Top Chef. I'm sure you know her because your paths have crossed. She has four restaurants in LA. She's really a powerhouse and fabulous, amongst other culinary personalities, Katie Chin. And we have a female sommelier that's rocking the world. And you're going to be cooking and entertaining and spending time with our guests, which I love. What do you love about these events? Is it the connection, like the face-to-face? Because you're generously willing to support them.
1: You know, honestly, I think that passion's parallel, I always say. And I feel like when you have a passion for food and life and connecting with people and just that shared, you know, vision of joy through food, it's really hard not to get along with the people that you come across at festivals like this. And so I love the sophistication of the crowd. It really does feel like people get so dressed up for these events at Relish.
0: Yeah.
1: And I really appreciate that. It doesn't go unseen or unappreciated. And I think most importantly, more than anything else, As I said, it's the joy of food and the connection with it that it creates.
0: I feel the same. I mean, this is a passion project, no doubt. But the coming to get, the culmination of it is the same high that I remember from my time in professional kitchens when service started and you were on the line and you had to make it happen. All right, we'll take a quick pause. When we come back, more with everyone's favorite chopped judge, Chef Scott Conan in the house. Don't go away.

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0: Welcome back, Chef Jamie Gwen in your radio. Chef Scott Conant is here, and it's fabulous. Before I let you go, Scott, can we please do a Scott Conant lightning round?
1: Let's do it.
0: Okay.
1: Love it.
0: Number one, the perfect pasta shape.
1: Oh, I love spaghetti. Spaghetti has been so kind to me. I'll take it.
0: That was easy.
1: Any day of the week.
0: One ingredient you can never live without. Just one ingredient.
1: I mean, salt is just, is that too obvious?
0: No, not at all. Kosher salt, Morton's, or the Red Box. I won't even say that.
1: I love the Red Box.
0: You do?
1: Yeah. I do. I love diamond crystal.
0: You do. Kosher. I'm a Morton's girl through and through. That's why you're so good, or why my mother loved you. Yes, she was a Red Box. We were a divided family. Just on salt. When it comes to garlic, a whisper or a wallop most often?
1: You know, I'm going to take the middle path. How about that?
0: Okay.
1: Right down the middle.
0: I'll take it.
1: Yeah.
0: Have you ever made a box of Kraft macaroni and cheese?
1: Oh, my goodness. Of course I have.
0: Oh, thank God.
1: It's one of the reasons why I don't drink anymore.
0: There you go. see, if you want to get to know the chefs that you love, you just listen here. The Italian dish every home cook should know how to make.
1: Oh, everyone should know how to make a great lasagna. Like your favorite lasagna.
0: Yes.
1: Yes.
0: Oh, that lasts for days and that you eat in the middle of the night. Mm. Oh, yes. And then finally, I know you don't drink anymore, but to your signature spaghetti, what was the perfect wine pairing?
1: Oh.
0: Because it still is when I drink it.
1: Yes.
0: Yes.
1: I love a great Super Tuscan or a delicious Barolo or Barbaresco. Mm. You know, I always go Italian, as you know. And when I'm there, I actually allow myself to indulge with a glass or two. So I just took a trip through Piedmont and Tuscany, and I had some great wines while I was there.
0: That looked like quite a spectacular trip, by the way. And I'm so glad you took it and took the time and had that family bonding that you deserve. That time is priceless, right? Never get it back. As is the time that you give to us as a chef, as a restaurateur, as a chop judge, as the creator of Martone Street, and as one of the culinary headliners joining us for Relish 2026. I cannot wait to cook with you and eat with you and find a plate large enough to beg you to make veal parmigiana. somehow, some way. For those that want to taste your newest flavors, the restaurant in Tempe, Arizona is called Roman God of Fire. If you can get a reservation, you've got to go, correct?
1: Yes, it's wonderful.
0: It's
1: a gorgeous place. Yeah, yes.
0: Fabulous.
1: Food is coming out of that kitchen. We're very proud.
0: And you should be. And then Laola Americano and
1: Chelayo.
0: Thank you. Yeah. Chelayo.
1: Yeah.
0: All of which you can find more information about on scottconant.com. You can follow on social, of course, if you want to see what he's stirring up. And you should join us at Bloomingdale South Coast Plaza on Saturday, October 3rd, when Scott will be opening the jars himself of Martone Street, highlighting his tomato sauces, taking the world by storm all throughout the weekend of Relish. By the way, the outtakes video of shaking the jar when it was already opened for you was a great laugh until, as a mom, chef, and the ruler of the kitchen in my own house, thought about what it took to clean that up.
1: Well, it was also my shirt that needed a lot of cleaning.
0: Happens to the best of us, right?
1: And being on set and not having a backup shirt will not happen again.
0: Learn our lessons, don't we? Oh, for sure. Scott Conant, you are a fine friend. You are a phenomenal talent. And as glorious as your food continues to grow, I really, truly believe when I met you more than 20 years ago, you had the hugest heart and it only gets bigger. And you know I wish you ongoing, extraordinary, and continued success always. You deserve it. and we love you. The world loves you. And I'm proud of you. I'm grateful for you. Thank you for gracing the show. I can't wait to see you at Relish. Everybody can't wait to see you.
1: The feelings are very mutual. Thank you, Jamie.
0: Thank you.
1: Appreciate you.
0: And so that brings us to the end of another hour of what I think was truly delicious conversation. And I hope you did too. I hope that it fed your soul, that it satiated your appetite, that it made you hungry enough to lick whatever device you are listening to this show on. And I hope that it motivates you to tune in every weekend as I have the privilege of sharing my passion for fabulous food with you. But don't go yet. Let me leave you with my last bite, my last ounce or tidbit of culinary conversation for this week. I do call it my last bite because I guarantee and promise that I share a recipe every week that is 5 ingredients or less, but will rock your kitchen. And because we're getting to the ultimate tail end of the summer, and there's one more big celebration, and that is Labor Day to fire up the grill. Unless, of course, you're a California girl like me and you do it year round. Maybe you need a new steak marinade, something that's smoky with a little bit of heat and a chocolatey, rich flavor and color. I have a 5-ingredient rub that will rock your world. It starts with cocoa powder. It uses chipotle in adobo sauce, which just is the ultimate in umami to me. It has Worcestershire, brown sugar, salt, and then, of course, you need some kind of steak. I'm telling you, this rub permeates beef so beautifully, and you get caramelization and rich, deep color that is out of this world. And I just posted it on all my social platforms at Chef Jamie Gwen, so you can steal it and make it your own and take all the credit. I think that's brilliant, and you should do it. So check it out at Chef Jamie Gwen, and meet me here next weekend, please, when I guarantee there is lots more fabulous food to be delivered in your radio. I thank you for listening. I'm Chef Jamie Gwen signing off, and I hope you continue to eat well.

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2: I'm Dr. Anthony Lizerwitz, and this is Climate Connections. On sweltering summer days in Austin, Texas, most homes have the windows shut and air conditioners pumping. But some people cannot afford to run their AC enough to adequately cool their homes. And if the power goes out in a storm, air conditioners do not work. So some houses can quickly become dangerously hot inside, especially older, drafty homes that allow heat to seep in faster.
3: We have a lot of houses with zero insulation.
2: And Mark Kuder, Austin's Climate Adaptation and Resilience Manager, says the threat is growing as the climate warms.
3: You know, in the 1970s, we would get an average of 10 days over 100. Now we're seeing in like 2023, 80 days over 100.
2: So the city funds programs to help low-income residents make energy efficiency improvements, like adding insulation or reflective roof coatings, which can help homes stay cooler without using as much AC. And the city maintains a network of cooling centers where people can go during heat waves. 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
3: A lot of the people who are most vulnerable to heat are people who are isolated.
2: So he says it's also important for people to check in on their neighbors and help make sure they're safe. Climate Connections is produced by the Yale Center for Environmental Communication. To learn more about climate change, visit climateconnections.org.
4: NBC News Radio, I'm Scott Carr. Polls are closing or closed in Florida and Wyoming, two of three states holding primary elections, along with Alaska, while California holds a special U.S. House election. In Florida, there's a crowded field of Republican and Democratic candidates hoping to replace term-limited Governor Ron DeSantis. NBC News is projecting Byron Donalds, who enjoyed the backing of President Trump, will win the Republican primary for Florida governor. He thanked supporters after the win.
5: Tonight, because of your sweat, because of your hard work, we have won a massive victory.
4: Donalds will face former Congressman David Jolly in the midterms. NBC News also projects Democratic Socialist Angie Nixon will win the Democratic Senate nomination in Florida, beating Alex Vindman. Debbie Wasserman Schultz is projected to win the Democratic primary for the state's 20th congressional district, and Ryan Elijah is projected to win Florida's 7th congressional district Republican primary, defeating embattled incumbent Congressman Corey Mills, who was backed by President Trump. Tuesday was day one of the landmark trial against Meta Platforms in California. As Sharon Reardon reports, that state's Attorney General Rob Bonta said day one went well.
6: I'm probably biased, but I found our case to be incredibly compelling.
7: Colorado, Kentucky, New Jersey, and California are seeking $1.4 trillion in damages, alleging the company engineered Facebook and Instagram to make it addictive to children.
6: They knew their product was dangerous, and they lied to the public. They lied to Congress. They told the world that their product was safe. And so their deception, their lies are at the core.
7: And the trial is expected to last 5 to 7 weeks. I'm Sharon Reardon.
4: Severe weather's starting to fire up for millions in the Midwest. Forecasters say storms capable of producing large hail and isolated tornadoes could form tonight as far south as northeast Kansas and northern Missouri. Scott Carr, NBC News Radio. Ahead of the midterm elections this November, the Justice Department in Washington says it'll deploy thousands of poll monitors, as we hear from Matt Mattinson.
8: The DOJ has already deployed more than 74 monitors across five states and more than 200 polling locations this primary season. They'll observe whether states are upholding voting laws. The Justice Department launched a similar effort under former President Biden, deploying poll monitors to Arizona and Michigan. President Trump will now add Florida, Wyoming, and Minnesota, as he's claimed there's mass fraud in those states. I'm at Mattinson.
4: The Port of Los Angeles is reporting another month of strong cargo numbers. The port's executive director, Gene Soroka, says businesses have been seizing opportunities.
9: Businesses continue to navigate an uncertain trade environment. And when they see a window of opportunity, some relief on tariffs, costs, or timing, they act quickly to move cargo.
4: The port processed more than 960,000 container units in July, the second best July on record, down 6% from last July, but that was the month that set the all-time record. He says another 900,000 units will likely pass through in August, but he cautions that pace is not going to continue.
9: The National Retail Federation is forecasting strong imports nationwide in August, followed by a gradual moderation through the remainder of the year. That tracks with what we've been seeing here. Some cargo that traditionally arrives later in the season has already moved.
4: He says much of the imports driven by equipment supporting AI and data centers across the nation. A polling firm that released erroneous polls, Median Strategies, is shutting down. Median had released polls showing former candidate in Wisconsin for Governor Francesca Hong ahead by a wide margin. In a statement, the company says Median Strategies was intended to be a short-term social experiment, examining how purported polling information could enter and spread through the political information ecosystem without independent verification. Scott Carr, NBC News Radio.
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7: NBC News Radio, I'm Scott Carr. Severe weather threats are starting to fire up for millions in the American Midwest. Forecasters say the storms will be capable of producing large hail and isolated tornadoes as far south as northeast Kansas and northern Missouri. Tornado warnings are in effect for parts of Wisconsin. Primary elections were held today in Florida, Wyoming, and Alaska, while California holds a special U.S. House election. In Florida, there's a crowded field of candidates hoping to replace term-limited Governor Ron DeSantis. NBC News projects Byron Donalds, who had the backing of President Trump, will win the Republican primary and face former Congressman David Jolly in the midterms. Democratic Socialist Angie Nixon's projected to win the Democratic Senate nomination in Florida, defeating Alex Vindman. And Ryan Elijah's projected to win Florida's 7th Congressional District Republican primary, defeating embattled incumbent Congressman Corey Mills, who is backed by President Trump. Scott Carr, NBC News Radio.
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0: Well, hey, everybody. 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I know that our numbers have been growing, and I'm so grateful to all of you who've reached out. I do want to mention, and I feel like I keep forgetting to invite you to email me. 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Again, that's P. Vasquez at heartlandsignal.com. And I also have my own Facebook page where we continue some of these conversations and I cover some stories that maybe I don't get a chance to get to here because we always have such great guests. And of course, talking to you, our listeners who call in and text, our number is 773-763-9278. That's 773-763-9278. Coming up on the show today, we're going to talk to John Marcus, a higher education journalist at the Heikinger Report and co-host of the NPR podcast College Uncovered. He's also written for the Washington Post, New York Times, and we'll talk to him about the international students who have been negatively impacted by immigration policies. We're also going to talk to our friend who's already in our green room, and I didn't get a chance to offer him some water, and I'm very sorry about that. But we're going to talk to Dan Ashurst, who is the executive director for Fair Vote Illinois. I was actually talking today to Daniel Squadron, who's the author of The Fourth Branch, about Fair Vote. He's also president and co-founder of Heartlands. He's a parent of a Future Now, which is the parent company for Heartland Signal, by the way. You can find Fourth Branch at your local bookstores or online, and apparently now at airports, we were told. But we were talking a little bit about ranked choice voting, and I know a lot of you have questions and some of you have concerns about that, so we'll talk about a lot of issues regarding ranked choice voting. And I did not realize that Alaska has a primary today, and they do have ranked choice voting. So we'll have conversations about that later today. We're also going to talk to our friends from the Center for Better Aging. Estrelita Harman is going to join us, as well as Jen Schroeder, who's a workplace advocate for professionals over 45. I have questions. At any rate, what's on your mind today? 773-763-9278. We invite you to call or text because I do want to find out what's in the news that's catching your attention. And I want to thank our sponsors, too, by the way. 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We want to thank our friends from the Chicago Federation of Labor, as well as Minocqua Brewing Company. And we don't want to forget our friends from Social Change. We have a lot going on. This Natalie Harp story has really taken off lately. I think it's gotten even louder after Caroline Leavitt announced that she would be stepping down. And I know a lot of folks are speculating as to whether or not that's because not long after she had her child, she was amongst the members of the administration and on the plane with the journalists who were essentially used as bait as Trump scurried away in a catering cart, apparently. So I'd heard Natalie Harp being discussed in the background, maybe on Stephanie Miller's show. Hal Sparks might have talked about her. I see it online. When you scroll, you might see stories about Natalie Harp. And a lot of folks. And look, over the weekend, Senator John Ossoff of Georgia stood at a rally in Atlanta and took a shot at the president regarding Natalie Harp. And he said Trump doesn't want to do the job. He said Trump wants to build his ballroom and travel with Natalie on the flying palace the Emir of Qatar gave him. And so if you're not familiar with who Natalie Harp is, she's 35 years old, executive assistant to the president, former host at One America News. She has been at his side constantly at the White House, at golf clubs, on the plane. Again, out of Turkey, she was in the I don't know if she was in the dining cart. They apparently right now there's a lot of energy in the White House. That's chaos. I'm saying there's a lot of chaos going on because they're calling Ossoff names. I'm not going to share with you some of the names that are allegedly being used regarding him. Trump compared him to Pee Wee Herman. Ossoff then went on with Jen Psaki yesterday, and I guess he's trying to talk about, like, you know, the senior aides, not necessarily Natalie. Who knows what the way they're trying to all have this argument. But the thing is, the real story is that one person, unelected, unconfirmed, is now a big part of deciding what the president of the United States reads. She curates his articles. She curates the social media. Reporting says she has access to his Truth Social account. And Andy, our executive producer, is telling me they call her the human printer because she carries around, apparently during the 2024 campaign in particular, she carried around an actual printer so she could, so he could see things on paper. I don't know. That's a very strange job to have. And yet it is one of the most consequential jobs in that building that nobody voted for. And we know that every president has a filter. There's a million things going on. Look, Nixon had Haldeman. Is that how you say his name? And but usually, the filter usually has, maybe a process of approval, maybe through the Senate, or at least a resume in government. So what does it mean when the information diet of the most powerful person in the world runs through the executive assistant who used to have a TV job? I'm just saying, at One American News. I don't know. What's on your mind, folks? 773-763-9278. And this is going to be, I think, one of those topics that is going to impact the way the president responds to things. And I wonder, like, I haven't seen any press conferences yet about how much the journalists are asking these questions. And I know we struggle with our media right now because folks have questions in regards to the news that we share, maybe at the top of the hour. They're, CNN, a lot of news outlets, you'll read headlines, you're like, is this reporting or is this being a stenographer for repeating what the president says without the counter of this isn't what's happening? That's not true. At any rate, 773-763-9278 is the number to call and join our conversation today. I'm feeling a certain way about the end of summer. Like, part of me is relieved that the weather is starting to cool off. I know that we're going to have a lot of erratic weather. We always do in Chicago. And just because it's cloudy and overcast and starting to cool off a little bit doesn't mean we can't get back up to 100 degrees again. But I'm the kind of person that likes when the fall really settles in here in Chicago. Let me get to, is this Jim on line one? Let's get to Jim on. Hey, Jim, what's on your mind, my friend?
1: Hi, Patty. I'm just pondering, who will save Western civilization? The 6 Supreme Court judges, the Republican Supreme Court judges, or the Republican Party, or Trump and MAGA? Will they save Western civilization? And this is a recurring theme with them. But my point is, Patty, when were we civilized? That's what I'd like to know. Western civilization, when were we civilized? We had 300 years of transatlantic slave trade. We had no problem with that. We had indentured servitude for hundreds and hundreds of years. My point is, do they really think that they can... You'll hear that from Republicans, even Republican literature that I read now. It's more pronounced that we have to save Western civilization. We have to save it. We only have a brief moment on this earth. Are these people really crazy enough to think that, 200 or 300 years from now that they've saved Western civilization? First of all, are we civilized? That's the real question. I argue that we aren't.
0: Well, we have the potential to be. I mean,
1: we don't have health care.
0: Right.
1: And now we got ICE, the secret police, running through the streets, imprisoning our fellow human beings. Is that civilized? I beg not. I beg not. So, anyway, what do you? But it's ridiculous to even talk about it. But what about this election coming up? I mean, everybody's afraid that the Republicans are going to cheat to win. And the only reason you would cheat as a politician to win is because you want to make some money at it, Patty. I mean, there's no other reason to do it unless you just want to be in the ceremony every other day. The only reason you cheat is to make money, I guess. Wouldn't you think?
0: Power and money are certainly the biggest driving factors here, and an obscene amount of money that's being made by this administration. I mean, the cabinet members alone collectively have billions of dollars between them. And continue to profit.
1: Well, look, he wants $100,000 a month to give you a tip, like a tout at the racetrack. He's going to give you a tip on a horse. Now, when I was a kid, the touts, if you got a little bit of trouble, you'd go into the room with the security guard and you'd see the pictures of touts on the wall. That was against the law, that tout. But apparently with Trump, it's not. He can tout out the stock tips and whatever else 10 minutes before, and he wants $100,000 a month to do this. And the rest of the country's like, oh, well, Republicans are like, well, he's worth it. He's worth it. Why shouldn't he have about $20 billion?
0: Exactly. He worked for it. He's earned it.
1: He worked hard for it. Yeah, there are hard workers. Like, the Kushners are the hardest workers I've ever seen.
0: Oh, boy.
1: I mean, those guys have been bricks. They must have been bricklayers or something. Because,
0: yeah, I can see them getting their hands dirty. I got to run to another call, my friend. All right, have a good night. Thanks, Jim. We got Frank and Elgin. What's on your mind, Frank?
2: Hey, what's up, Patty? I got two things for you. First, I want to make you smile before I go with the bad news. But so when I was a kid, the way I got my dad to stop taking me to the racetrack, because I know you had that, and it was all cool when we were little kids and stuff like that, but I got to be 13 years old, and I was going to the Axel roller rink with my friends and stuff like that, and a Saturday afternoon, he wanted to take me to the thing. He made me go with him. So you know what I did? I picked up all the tickets as the race was going, and I started screaming for the last place horse, and everybody started picking up their tickets, and they were all, and my dad got so mad at me, he never took me again,
0: because
2: I figured it out. I go, oh, it was great.
0: Was it the actual roller rink on Milwaukee or on Harlem?
2: Harlem, come on.
0: I didn't know if it was Niles or Norwich yet.
2: Yeah, we went to the Norwich one, the Niles one we went to here and there, but that was smaller and not as cool.
0: No. Do you know what it is now? It's a Salvation Army now. It's a pretty good Salvation Army, the one on Milwaukee.
2: Oh.
0: Yep.
2: Yeah, the one on Harlem is, they still have the AMC movie theaters there, or the Norwich Theater, but the Axel's gone. I can't forget.
0: It was a Go Bananas, I think was the name of it. It was kind of like an indoor amusement park for a little while, and then a kid got hurt on the indoor roller coaster that they had there. It was like a little mini roller coaster, yeah.
2: Oh, hey, but the other thing I wanted to say, and it's not crazy, but remember, I just don't think that we're getting the word out. You and I, Lady B, I was just talking to Lady B, we all know how important it is to vote. And you're screaming at the top of your lungs telling everybody how to vote, you know, not how to vote, to vote. But I don't see it like it, when I seen Obama getting elected, how much TV advertisement were just people saying, get the vote out, make sure you vote, make sure you vote. I don't see that in the most consequential election that I've seen. You know, now I did see, you know, Wisconsin, they had a great voter turnout and stuff like that. But I'm wondering how this is resonating across America. And I'm sure, of course, people are angry at them and we're all going to vote blue. But I'm just wondering about the people who are not into politics, you know what I mean, and who don't vote.
0: I know.
2: We got to get them. That is the most important thing. And me and you don't have the money to advertise, but I would wish that somebody who was listening would put out some billboards, put out some TV advertisements, and make this the most consequential election of our lives,
0: it is. And it's the work of organizing, too. I think you're right, Frank. I appreciate that, and that's a good point. You have a good night, my friend. Thank you so much for calling. I do have to take a break here. You're joining us. I'm glad that you're here tuning in for Driving at Home. I'm your host, Patty Vasquez. And when we come back, we're going to have a guest on the line. I don't see them. And we have a Zoom now, so I can tell when someone's in the waiting room. I'm supposed to be on StreamYard? I don't know. All kinds of technology. We'll see what's happening. Oh, no, it's on phone. That's me, Lady B. I need to read my own schedule. John Marcus is going to join us in a moment. He's a higher education journalist. I'll talk to him in a moment about what's happening to our universities in the wake of immigration. Just the wild ride that we're all on when it comes to these ICE raids and immigration impacts. More in a moment on WCPT 820 Heartland Signal, KKNW 1150 and KTNF AM 950. And of course, we're broadcasting digitally as well. 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
0: Thank you so much for joining us. We continue our drive home. Our next guest covers higher education for the Hechinger Report. He co-hosts the NPR podcast College Uncovered. He's written for the Washington Post, the Times, NPR, the Boston Globe, and Wired. John Marcus has published a piece this week with a headline that grabbed our attention. Once globally preeminent U.S. universities are sliding into decline. John, thank you so much for joining us today. How are you doing?
12: I'm great. Thank you for having me.
0: Absolutely. Tell us a little bit about your piece opens with a warning from 1945, from a wartime government report. Tell us about starting 80 years back and the story that is important now.
12: So academic research or scientific research that was done largely at universities was a really important part of the Allied victory during the Second World War. And at the end of the war, there were warnings to keep it going. There were concerns that funding for academic research would decline. In response to that, the government put money into academic research and more money after Sputnik. And the research that was done at U.S. universities and colleges really kind of propelled the economy, especially the tech economy that developed at the end of the 20th century. And so what struck us about that moment was it's happening again. We now see threats to research funding for universities, although funding cuts under this presidential administration have largely been reinstated by the courts. The money has been doled out very, very slowly, and there are proposals now to shift a lot of that funding away from universities.
0: And so it's not, and again, it's not like one policy. There's, as you mentioned, there's these cuts. Then there's also research funding cuts, visa delays, deportations of student activists, social media screening. I mean, what a bonkers time we're living in. How do those compound?
12: Yes, I think bonkers time is the technical description. What we wanted to look at was it is incontrovertible that the U.S. higher education system is one of the industries that's been most successful in this country. In fact, higher education is our sixth biggest service industry, mostly based on the $40 billion a year that international students spend on their university educations and their housing and everything else that they spend when they're here in the United States. So we have been sort of, because of the federal funding, we've really kind of dominated the world in higher education. The smartest people wanted to come and teach here. The smartest people wanted to come and study here. A disproportionate number of Nobel laureates worked at U.S. universities. Many of them had come here from other countries. Now that's starting to reverse. We're seeing a lot of really top scholars leave the United States. They're going to places like China. We're seeing far, far fewer international students. There was a huge decline this year. There's a projected additional decline in the coming year of 111,000 fewer international students. And so what we once had, what we once were preeminent in higher education globally, we're slipping.
0: And that's, and I think it's, I struggle to drive this home, this idea, right? Which is that, you know, there are a lot of people who, when they're writing a check for their kids' tuition, they're not interested in hearing about international students and not really grasping and we can't like explain to every single person, those international students subsidize everybody else's tuition, doesn't it?
12: Yeah, that's so important. More than 300 colleges and universities since the beginning of the Trump administration have announced budget cuts and layoffs. And a portion of those have attributed that specifically to the decline in international enrollment. International students, as you say, subsidized American ones. 80% of them pay the full tuition. Some of them pay additional fees and a higher tuition than domestic students.
0: Yeah,
12: at some public universities. And so the money from that source, universities like to say that they enroll international students because of the cultural diversity they bring. And there's some truth to that. But much more important is the money. And the result of this is be careful what you wish for, because right now the international students that are going everywhere else, that means cuts in majors, cuts in staffing, cuts in advisors for domestic students, and probably, although not one single university would talk to me about this, literally all of the universities that have seen large international enrollment declines have also increased their tuition. None of them would say one way or the other whether that was a result, but it's logical to assume that it is.
0: And now we're talking about how there's more than a quarter of private colleges that no one's talking about this, John, that more than a quarter of private colleges could close or merge within a decade, which would put over 670,000 students in limbo. Can you talk to us a little bit about which institutions are more exposed? And,
12: yes.
0: And here's the thing. Talk about what happens to a college town when this happens.
12: Colleges already are closing last year at a pace of about one a week.
0: Oh.
12: That slowed down. The colleges that are most vulnerable are local, meaning they don't have a national name. They are small, typically under 1,000 students. They are tuition dependent, meaning that they don't have big multi-billion-dollar endowments. Often they are religiously affiliated. More than half of the colleges and universities that have closed have been religiously affiliated. The other kinds of colleges that are particularly at risk are rural colleges and single gender colleges, of which there are still several colleges, mostly all women colleges.
0: Of course. I mean, I don't know why that's not surprising. So one of the things that I learned from the work that you're doing and then looking at it some more is the DHS rule taking effect. Is that taking effect next month, that caps international students at 4 years, which means if you're in the middle of if you're doing a PhD, that's not PhDs don't get finished in 4 years necessarily, do they? Or other degrees?
12: Yes, that's absolutely true. It's really hard to finish any program, including an undergraduate degree, in 4 years.

0: I love being on the closetfactory.com website. 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
1: And here's the thing. You wouldn't want to come here, but also we're losing, at this rate, we might be losing an entire generation of people who have a background in science and medicine, right?
2: We are heavily dependent on international students, especially in graduate and doctoral programs. But many graduate programs, because of federal funding cuts, have stopped taking students. We've already been passed by China. China now produces more PhDs in science, technology, engineering, and math than we do. And at a fast, now obviously they have a larger population, but the pace of growth is also five times faster than here in the United States. So we've always kind of taken for granted the strength of our universities and colleges. They're still ranked among the best in the world. They still attract more international students than any other country, but that's slipping. And you mentioned earlier that your readers might not care. They ought to care, because this affects all of us. This affects our economy. This affects our global competitiveness.
1: Before we let you go, I just want to know, what do you want to leave our audience with? I mean, one is staying on top of stories like this, whether it's with the following. Are you on social media sharing these stories as well from the Hechinger Report?
2: Yes, all of our stories. The easiest way to find us is at hechingerreport.org. It's H-E-C-H-I-N-G-E-R, report, all one word, .org. And as far as takeaways, I mean, higher education has let us down in the last 15 years. It's gotten insanely expensive. What people were getting for their money was comparatively poor. So not all of this is about the politics. A lot of the international students that stopped coming just couldn't afford it anymore, even from wealthy countries, to pay the full tuition and an extra surcharge. So I think what we all need to take away from this is that we need this to get fixed, because not everyone has to go to college, but somebody has to. And so we have to have a strong higher education system to train the people who will keep this knowledge economy moving.
1: And you have, a way for folks to share information with you as well. Is that right? You
2: want to, yes.
1: Yes. Let folks know about that too.
2: There's all kinds of contact information at the Hechinger Report. And at the end of all of my stories is a way to contact me. I'd love to hear from readers. I know there are a million stories out there, unfortunately, mostly of frustration, and probably of people who work at universities and colleges who are seeing what's going on right now and equally frustrated. There are some really good people that work at universities, but in general, they haven't really served us well in the last 15 years.
1: Well, thank you for doing this work and for sharing your insight with us. I really appreciate it. Again, the article we're talking about, the piece, is Once Globally Preeminent, U.S. Universities Are Sliding Into Decline. That's at hechingerreport.org. And the piece is by John Marcus. We look forward to talking to you again, my friend. Thank you so much for this.
2: Thanks for having me.
1: Absolutely. We'll talk to you again soon. Let's take a break here, and we'll come back in just a moment on WCPT 820 Heartland Signal and KKNW 1150, as well as everywhere digitally. Hi, everybody. And we're going to talk to Dan Esthurst. I need to ask people to make sure I know how to say their names. Executive Director of Fair Vote Illinois, in just a moment. Thank you for hanging out with us. We appreciate it.
3: NBC News Radio, I'm Tammy Trujillo. Byron Donalds is projected to win the Republican primary for Florida governor. Donalds will face former Congressman David Jolly in the midterms. The two leading candidates of Alaska's U.S. Senate primary are headed to the November election. In the Alaska primary, candidates from all parties compete on the same ballot, with the top four advancing to the general election. On Tuesday, NBC News projected that Democratic Mary Peltola will face off against Republican Dan Sullivan, with the other two candidates yet to be decided. Harvard University will be paying over $50 million to settle a lawsuit over human body parts. A Boston judge approved a class action settlement that would resolve lawsuits filed against the university following the 2023 arrest of the Harvard Medical School morgue manager. He was accused of stealing organs and other body parts from donated cadavers and selling them out of his home. Tammy Trujillo, NBC News Radio.
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1: And now for your Alternative Talk weather outlook. For our Wednesday, we'll have clearing skies throughout the day to become mostly sunny, giving us a high near 79 and southern winds around 5 miles per hour. Overnight, partly cloudy with a low around 60. For tomorrow, we start off partly sunny, but that clears off to become sunny, bringing us a high near 81 and a low around 61. And finally, for Friday, a partly sunny day with highs touching 80 degrees before a chance of rain on Saturday.
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5: Thank you so much for joining us. We continue our drive home. You know, we've talked about ranked choice voting quite a bit on this show, and I'm pretty passionate about it. When I'm at the Jefferson Park Sunday Market, I'm always excited when I see the Fair Vote Illinois table on the parkway. And let's talk a little bit, first of all, last Tuesday, Wisconsin Democrats picked a nominee for governor. David Crowley beat Francesca Hong by 3,783 votes out of nearly 800,000 cast, which is about a half a percentage point. And I think that the thing is, on that same ballot, 68,343 votes went to candidates who had already quit the state race. So it was a lot of chaos going on in that race, and which means that there were people who had no say in the actual choice. Part of that was because people actually dropped out of the race after ballots had already been sent out. But I do want to talk about ranked choice voting with our friends from Fair Vote Illinois, and with this case, this particular example, on how things might have been different had there been ranked choice voting. We're talking to Dan Ashurst. Am I saying your name correctly? I asked you right before we started, and I just want to make sure. Hey, Dan, how you doing?
6: Good. How are you? Thanks for having me.
5: I'm good. So let's talk about that. Like, you know, what kind of an impact can it have in a race that's so close, like the one in Wisconsin, where you have two candidates that drop out, one that drops out and comes back in? I mean, there was a lot going on, which...
6: So in a race like Wisconsin's, it's a perfect example of why we advocate for ranked choice voting. When a voter votes for a candidate that drops out of the race by the time Election Day rolls around, we want those voters to be able to express a second choice.
5: I think that's one of the great examples, is that something, God forbid, happens along the way before the actual Election Day. Now your vote, then, so let folks know what that would have happened. Let's say they voted for Sarah Rodriguez in a mail-in ballot, but they chose Francesca Hong as the number two candidate, right? Now their vote counts.
6: Yeah, so their vote could transfer very easily from their first choice to their second choice if their first choice is unable to win. And yeah, that's just ultimately a more democratic system. And as you mentioned, I think it's... quite a good many voters, like 96,000 voters, voted for candidates that were not in the top two. And as you said, 68,000 voting for candidates that had dropped out. They weren't even in the race anymore. So putting those together, we want voters to be able to have a second choice and make their vote count to the highest extent that it can.
5: Is that what's considered zombie votes?
6: Yeah, so a zombie vote would be those 68,000, those candidates who, voters who voted for candidates that have dropped out by the time Election Day rolls around.
5: And I don't even really think about how often it happens. For an example, I ran for office in 2020, and I 2 weeks before Election Day, I've never told this story on the air, ever. Somebody who was working for the incumbent's office, who was working on her campaign, desperately came to my house. Desperately asking me to drop out of the race because she was such a terrible person and they felt that if I dropped out, then the third candidate would have a chance. Right. Yeah. And I don't know. And here's the thing. Just so you know, I only came within 4 points in a 3-way race. Right. And so she didn't even get 50%. But at any rate, I remember sitting there thinking, what a wild thing, first of all, to ask me. And if people actually do that, how does that work for people who already voted, for the amount of money that you already spent on a campaign, for people who believe in your campaign? I mean, so people do drop out. I just thought it was so bonkers.
6: Yeah. Yeah. Ultimately, the way that we run our elections, it only really feels like the top two vote getters in a race are the ones that are really have any chance of winning because of the way that we tabulate our votes. So ranked choice voting would help with that, certainly that problem. But as you said, it's great too that we want voters to have more choices. Like, people shouldn't feel like they have to drop out of the race. Like, you shouldn't have been pressured to drop out. And it happens all the time. In Wisconsin, certainly it was the reason that people dropped out. A few of the candidates dropped out was because they were worried about splitting the vote. And so voters just can't vote for them at the end of the day. And if they've already casted their votes for them, then your vote gets thrown out.
5: Well, to that point about splitting the vote, right? And again, coming back to the race that I was in, everyone figured, well, if there's two women in the race, then the guy, that's why they were trying to get me to drop out. They figured the guy could then win the race, even though ultimately he only got 22% of the vote and I got 36 or 37. But at any rate, you know, there are conversations right now. Let's talk about the highest office in the land that they worry that if a woman runs again or a person of color or a gay person, that we're not going to win. And a lot of that is because, well, one, just partly the Electoral College. There's obviously this energy about, you know, whether it's tradition or culture, all different kinds of elements play into it. But with ranked choice voting, then you have, well, this is the person I want, right? For whatever value alignment we have, and they're a woman or they're gay, and then at least the next person is as close as I can get to that, right?
6: Yeah, and that's a really good point. One of the things that we look at in our research is how women and people of color in particular are often told that they should drop out of the race because of the way that we vote. And so our system is incentivizing it affects women and people of color more. They more often are being told, you know, you're going to split the vote. You need to drop out of the race. There's another black candidate or another Latino candidate that's going to be able to consolidate the vote. So ranked choice voting just makes it where you don't really have to worry about that as much. Different candidates more candidates can compete.
5: I'll tell you this much. The guy who ran in the race jumped in after petitions had already been out for, let's see, 6 or 7 weeks because he was watching and he figured, well, if a guy gets in the race, then I can win this. Like, he told me the day after, literally apologized for running. Which was really funny to me. Just say it. But to that, it's not just that they're the ones that are asked to drop out of the race. They're told not to run in the first place.
6: Yep.
5: That's I think is even more catastrophic.
6: Yeah, that's exactly right. Yeah, and in places that use RCV, we've seen that women and people of color tend to have much more of a chance to compete. In particular, what always stands out to me is in New York City, after the first ever ranked choice voting election in their city council, the representation for women went from 16 city council members to 31 city council members out of 50. So it was the first time in the history of New York City that it was an all-women city council and an all-women of color city council. That's what we could have in Chicago. We could have more competitive elections, more representative elections.
5: Jeez. Sorry, apparently someone's calling me to tell me they don't like sound like a sound effect or something. It's so loud. The other thing is that, none of these candidates, when you don't have ranked choice voting, you also, in primaries, let's say Wisconsin, nobody's getting 50%.
6: Yeah.
5: So now you don't even have a simple majority of people who want this candidate to be on the general election ballot.
6: Yeah, that's exactly right. That's actually one of the reasons that we see party officials. You know, people often think that parties are going to tend to be against ranked choice voting. That's not necessarily true, because as you mentioned, in primaries, if you're in the Democratic Party or you're in the Republican Party, you want your primary candidate to have the broadest support possible coming out of that primary so they can go compete and be effective in November. So if you have candidates winning with 40% of the vote, that's a very weak mandate to run for your party in November.
5: Yeah.
6: Ultimately, with ranked choice voting, you get to say, well, I received, 40% of first choice votes, but I also was able to get support from people's second or third choices enough to win the election. So I have stronger voter support and a stronger Democratic mandate.
5: And if you have just a simple majority, plurality, right? That's the plurality of it. Then because you have, let's say, 60-70% of the people in your district or your area didn't vote for you, the people that you're most beholden to are the people with the money and the power that got you the votes that you got.
6: Yeah.
5: That helped you get there.
6: Yep. That core base is really, it becomes all you really have to appeal to is the fervent. As long as you can get that 35-40%, that's good enough.
5: Yeah.
6: And that often tends to incentivize extremism too, because you don't actually have to convince a majority of people. You don't really have to convince independents. You just have to convince enough people to get more votes than anybody else under our current system.
5: And it also lends itself, of course, to that is when you say extremism is the negative campaigning. And within a political party, it also diminishes the people who like are in for the right reasons that want to do the work. And now you shred them and you eliminate good candidates.
6: Yeah, it's always funny after every single primary that we have. It's funny to watch all the candidates just eviscerate each other in negative attack ads. But then right when the election's over, they completely flip and they say, oh, well, now I'm going to support the candidate because there are Democratic. Well, that doesn't happen.
5: Because part of that is also the person that does it needs to be held accountable for it. Who does the negative campaigning, who destroys a family or puts out stuff that. So I'll just be very honest. So I was the mailers were that I was discussing extremists who couldn't protect women in the cases of rape and incest. And I'm a survivor of childhood sexual violence. I'm a rape survivor. And that alone was what women are already told. I mean, survivors are often told that we don't believe you. You didn't tell like that kind of stuff. It would be enough if it was just that traumatizing and weaponizing rape and also in this race homicide. But a woman, what got me was that. I was doing a podcast and this young woman told me she'd been brutally raped when she was 17 years old and used to think about running for office until she saw the mailers with my face on it and said, well, if Patty can't get, you know, if this is what they're going to do to a woman like me, I can't get in this race. So it has, I mean, an even more tentacles that reach out.
6: Yeah, it's horrible. I mean, I remember, seeing ads in my district. I won't say which district, just not to upset anyone. But I remember seeing ads like accusing the other candidate of being supportive of ICE in the Democratic primary and being supportive of particular violence being committed by ICE. And I was really struck by that, too.
5: Right.
6: But yeah, you're right. Like that kind of negative campaigning, that kind of not just negative campaigning, but viciously like personally attacking each other. We don't want to incentivize that in our political system. We ultimately, anything that we can do to systematically disincentivize that, we don't want that to be a winning strategy to attack each other.
5: That's what I demand is why I did not support the candidate. I mean, I just didn't show up. And that's a thing. I am allowed door. I will be on doors. I will, speak at rallies, whatever. But I have no reason to get involved if someone won't take accountability for the way they act.
6: Yeah.
5: You know, I demand that.
6: Yeah,
5: it's just a little bit of a glitch.
6: Yeah, it's fundamental to basic respect in the country, and it feels like the country is in many ways being pulled apart by that sort of rhetoric and that sort of language, and so we all have to do everything we can to fight back against that, especially as it just continues to get worse at the highest levels of the country.
5: When we come back, let's talk about how we can better communicate with folks who are skeptical and what elements of ranked choice voting can be, enhanced so that people do feel like it's safe, I think is what elements of it do lend itself to being a safe form of democracy. Let's take a break here. We'll continue our conversation with our guest, Dan Ashurst, who is executive director of Fair Vote Illinois. 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
5: Thank you so much for joining us. 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Again, that's fairvoteillinois.org. I mentioned at the top of the show, I was talking to Daniel Squadron, who is one of the co-founders and president of the company that is the parent company for Heartland Signal. He's written the book, The Fourth Branch. And we were talking about ranked choice voting. He agrees it's crucial for our next steps of how we accomplish the promise of our Constitution and the Declaration of Independence. And he said, but there's so much skepticism. What are some of the elements of ranked choice voting that you can touch on that will soothe folks who have concerns?
6: Yeah, so one of the reasons that we advocate for ranked choice voting in the form of it that we do is because it is a hand recountable system. So that's like the most important thing. We want people to trust the results. We want to be able to have a fully transparent process. What we don't want is having a bunch of numbers go into a computer and spit out a result. We want to be able to audit the result. So with ranked choice voting, the same rules will apply for election security. So, for example, in legislation that we're working on for local option RCV in Springfield, we are establishing that the vote data that comes out of a ranked choice voting machine has the exact same security standards as a ballot in state law. So if you trust that your ballots are being handled correctly now, you can trust that the ranked choice voting data that's coming out of these machines is also being handled with the exact same level of care.
5: Because I do get a listener who calls and texts, and just there are people who are just very adamant. And I guess part of me is like, clearly this isn't working.
6: Yeah.
5: I don't know how else to say it. Damn. Right?
6: Yeah. Yeah. It's, I always say, like, there's no perfect voting system. Uh-huh. But like you said, our current voting system is pretty bad. Yeah. So, ranked choice voting is if we're going to fix it in the next few years here, it's going to be ranked choice voting. That's the one that's got all the steam behind it.
5: I do want to talk about Illinois, because I didn't realize that last Thursday, on August 13th, a Cook County judge dismissed the Evanston ranked choice case again without prejudice. So plaintiffs can add the State Board of Election and Dominion as parties. Evanston passed ranked choice voting with 82%. I didn't even realize it was that high. Oak Park passed it with 79%. Skokie's passed it. And they Oak Park and Skokie intend to use it in April 2027. So where does that land us right now?
6: Yeah. So as you said, those three cities, those are the first cities in Illinois to ever pass a ranked choice voting referendum. We were the people who played a big role in leading that. We believe that those are already legal under the Illinois Constitution. There's broad authority for cities to adopt whatever method they want for electing their officials. But we are currently working on legislation that would just make it easier for those cities to implement and would really explicitly clarify every step of the process. So we're working with clerks right now to perfect that process. The good news is it's already been used in over 50 cities in the country in the last 25 years. So there's plenty of other examples to look to of what are the best practices for securely and safely implementing ranked choice voting.
5: I did not realize that the Cook County clerk was standing against this. Is that right?
6: More or less.
5: The state law prohibits it.
6: So
5: is their take?
6: The Cook County clerk's take is that the election code currently doesn't, well, I guess I don't want to speak for them too much. My understanding of their take is that the election code doesn't currently explicitly provide for ranked choice voting. So they say, well, how are we going to implement this if it doesn't explicitly provide for it? So there's two ways to go about that. I mean, one way is that, in Illinois, local municipalities have this broad authority to adopt it. So we would say that the county should work with those local municipalities to find a way to implement the will of the people. On the other hand, certainly we want to support clerks. We want to make it easier for clerks to implement it. My take on it personally is that legislation would be helpful. It would be helpful for clerks, certainly. And it helps with, as you said, people's concerns about election integrity. Like, we want to make sure that everything is laid out as clearly as possible. I think there are ways to do that at the local level, but it's certainly helpful to have state standards as well.
5: So what is the legislative track then? I mean, I know that I think Representative Cam Buckner's worked on this, State Senator Laura Murphy, just to name a couple off the top of my head. Where are we with it? Has it made it out of committee in the past several years?
6: It has not yet made it out of committee. unfortunately.
5: I'm so surprised, Dan.
6: But I will say,
5: sorry.
6: I will say, we are now in the best position, I think, to pass it next year than we have ever been, primarily because at Fairfield, Illinois, we recently led a process bringing together RCV experts to really hash out the bill, really be very, very careful about making sure that we're nailing all the different questions the clerks have. And now we're starting to, you know, engage with clerks really early. So we've been engaging with clerks now to make sure that when the bill comes up in 2027, it's really ready to go. So I think that this time has been a lot cleaner. So I have confidence that we can get an RCV local option bill. Then again, I'm an optimistic person, but we'll see what happens.
5: Well, this is how we help out, which is folks can call there. And I've talked a lot about this, folks. You know, I've told you, please, first of all, pull out your voter registration card that you get it all the time. Mm-hmm. You get it I feel like I get it twice a year, that tells you who your state representative is, who your state senator is, who your alderman, that information. And call them, right? Say, this is something I'm interested in. Where do you stand on this? And how do I have conversation about getting across the finish line, right?
6: Absolutely. Yeah. We have a form at fairvoteillinois.org/links where people can find their representative, send them an email, call their office, even just a quick, like, 15-second phone call that's like, hey, I support ranked choice voting. I support voters having more choice and more power at the ballot box. I hope that you will vote yes on ranked choice voting legislation if it comes up next year. That always can go a long way.
5: Excellent. And do you have any events what are other ways people can get involved and support the work that you do at Fairvote Illinois?
6: Yeah. If you go to fairvoteillinois.org, you can sign up for our email list. There's a big button that says join the movement. That will get you in the loop on if there's ever opportunities to advance ranked choice voting in Illinois, opportunities where it's particularly important to call your representative at a certain time. We'll let you know about that. We also have plenty of events at Fairvote Illinois. So we'll actually be out at Oak Park. There's a big microbrew event this weekend, this Saturday, where we're going to have people ranking the different beers that they get to try
5: perfect.
6: At the event. That's one
5: nice.
6: Of our favorite things to do,
5: nice.
6: Rank your beers.
5: Yes.
6: So that'll be a lot of fun. That's at fairvoteillinois.org/events.
5: Outstanding. Again, we're so grateful to our guest, Dan Ashurst, who's the executive director of Fairvote Illinois. Also, find your Fairvote chapter in your area, and that's fairvoteillinois.org here in the Chicagoland area. Thank you so much, Dan. I look forward to seeing you again.
6: Thank you. Thanks very much for having me.
5: Absolutely. More after the CPT 820 Heartland Signal and KKNW 1150. We're going to talk to Jen Schroeder in just a moment. Don't go anywhere. I mean, you can't, but I'd rather you didn't, and I don't want to beg.
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10: I'm Dr. Anthony Lazarowitz, and this is Climate Connections. Across the U.S., millions of people live in affordable housing, and many struggle to make ends meet. And as the climate warms, they're increasingly exposed to extreme heat.
11: And sometimes have to make a decision between putting food on the table or turning on the AC to a temperature that is actually safe for people to be able to withstand the extreme heat that we're seeing.
10: In a recent report, Juan de Clet Barreto and his team at the Union of Concerned Scientists analyzed nearly 8 million affordable housing units across the U.S. They found that almost half are in counties that received at least 21 days of extreme heat alerts from the National Weather Service in 2024.
11: Many of these homes are already homes that are energy inefficient, that do not have air conditioning units, or the folks that live there do not have the ability to easily pay for the bill.
10: Without adequate cooling, vulnerable groups, including children and the elderly, are at greater risk of heat-related illness and death. So DeClet Barreto's team recommends policies that tackle affordability and extreme heat together. For example, ensuring that low-income people can access weatherization and energy bill assistance to help vulnerable people stay safe as temperatures rise. Climate Connections is produced by the Yale Center for Environmental Communication. To learn more about climate change, visit climateconnections.org.
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20: NBC News Radio, I'm Tammy Trujillo. Byron Donalds is projected to win the Republican primary for Florida governor. The congressman is endorsed by President Trump. Donalds will face former Congressman David Jolly in the midterms. Current Governor Ron DeSantis is term limited from running. The two leading candidates of Alaska's U.S. Senate primary are headed to the November election. In Alaska, primary candidates from all parties compete on the same ballot, with the top four advancing to the general election. On Tuesday, NBC News projected that Democratic Mary Peltola will face off against Republican Dan Sullivan, with the other two candidates yet to be decided. A second Republican named Dan Sullivan's also on the ballot and may make it to the next round. Peltola's campaign has denied any involvement with the second Sullivan. Paramount Skydance is demanding $1.9 billion in fees, citing delays in its pending merger with Warner Brothers Discovery. Daniel Martindale reports.
21: The company wants so-called ticking fees owed to Warner shareholders paid by California, 11 other states, and the Writers Guild of America. In June, the Justice Department gave Paramount Skydance approval to buy Warner Brothers Discovery for $111 billion. The deal was initially anticipated to close in September, but the antitrust lawsuit filed by 12 states is holding it up. A trial scheduled for March of next year is threatening months of delays and mounting daily costs. I'm Daniel Martindale.
20: Harvard University has agreed to pay over $50 million to settle a lawsuit over human remains. A Boston judge on Tuesday approved a class action settlement that would resolve lawsuits filed against the university following the 2023 arrest of the Harvard Medical School's morgue manager. Last year, former morgue manager Cedric Lodge was sentenced to 8 years in prison for stealing organs and other body parts from donated cadavers and selling them out of his home. On Tuesday, Harvard agreed to pay $53 million to settle the lawsuits. You're listening to the latest from NBC News Radio. President Trump is pausing a planned wave of tariffs that was set to hit Canada at midnight. More on that from Scott Carr.
22: In a social media post, the president says he paused the 50% duties for 3 days because the two countries have a deal pending final documentation, though offering no specifics about the agreement aside from suggesting the Keystone XL pipeline may be, as he says, awoken from the grave. The suspended tariffs would have affected roughly $20 billion in Canadian imports, which, according to officials, includes hockey sticks, certain building materials, liquors, and some apparel. I'm Scott Carr in Washington.
20: The Justice Department is indicting 17 Iranians accused of orchestrating a cyber piracy campaign backed by the Islamic Revolutionary Guard. The DOJ says the hackers targeted U.S. universities and companies, including HBO, in a years-long campaign. The hackers were employed by an Iran-based company and attempted to extort HBO for $6 million in Bitcoin after it stole the media company's intellectual property. ZZ Top drummer Frank Beard has died at the age of 77. Mark Mayfield with that story.
0: A spokesperson for the band confirmed the news. Beard died at his home in Texas while in hospice care on Monday. An exact cause was not given. The band canceled a show Tuesday in Salt Lake City and one Wednesday in Colorado Springs due to the news. Beard has been dealing with health issues for years and stepped away from the band temporarily last year. He technically wasn't a founding ZZ Top member, but had been the band's drummer since 1969. I'm Mark Mayfield.
20: Waffle House is testing out tacos. The chain is launching the trial taste test in its home base of Atlanta only, where they'll wrap iconic fillings like cheese, steak, chicken, and patty melts into warm flour tortillas. And yes, the usual Waffle House hash browns can still ride right alongside them. The company says early feedback's been positive, but there's still no word on whether the limited test will spread beyond Atlanta. Tammy Trujillo, NBC News Radio.
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27: And now for your Alternative Talk weather outlook. For our Wednesday, we'll have clearing skies throughout the day to become mostly sunny, giving us a high near 79 and southern winds around 5 miles per hour. Overnight, partly cloudy with a low around 60. For tomorrow, we start off partly sunny, but that clears off to become sunny, bringing us a high near 81 and a low around 61. And finally for Friday, a partly sunny day with highs touching 80 degrees before a chance of rain on Saturday.
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1: 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And our friends at Minocqua Brewing Company put in an order for maybe a four-pack or two of some fascist tears. They're delicious. Thank you so much, everybody, for tuning in wherever you are. I'm thrilled to welcome back our guest, Jen Schroeder. She's founded The Unobsolete, where she fights age bias in the workplace and builds strategy exit strategies for professionals over 45. And you know what? This is when the ground is moving under a lot of people. Jen, how are you doing today?
2: Pretty good. How are you, Patty?
1: I'm doing all right. I thought about you, not just in regards to this upcoming conversation we're going to have, but I saw somebody who I've known for a while start their own business on LinkedIn. I was really excited for her. She's in her 40s, and she just became like an independent policy consultant. And I was like, well, yeah, that sounds amazing, right? Are you finding a lot more people who are like, you know what? I have this experience. I have this wisdom, and now I know how to put it to work for people other than a toxic workplace, right?
2: Yeah, absolutely. I think that's the best way to go because you control it.
1: But it's scary for folks. What are some of the things you can tell people about what that world is like, how to get started in being an independent contractor or starting your own business?
2: I think starting small is the best way to go. I started really small when I did it. I started with creating courses, and I just wanted to pay for my kids' lunch at the time and when they were in school. So I think starting small is the best way to go, having a good runway built up and having a plan for an exit strategy. So something like 6 months, you know you're going to leave. So get your ducks in a row before you go and get started.
1: I think like people think they have to have so many elements in place. Like I've got to have a certain number of followers. I've got to have, the perfect LinkedIn page. I have to have a website, right?
2: Yeah, no, everybody does. And perfection is the thing that stops everyone from starting, I think. And for me, I think I'm a perfect example of just put your one foot forward. Take one step every day and don't worry about the perfection because you're never going to get started if you keep overthinking it. So just start. The first thing to do is just take that first step and then the next one will follow.
1: Yeah. I mean, it's daunting. I know. I say, and here's the thing, because no matter what age you are, whatever you're in feels permanent, doesn't it? Whether it's
2: like, it does.
1: Right? The brain tricks
2: it feels
1: us.
2: Permanent. Yeah, it does. And you just feel like you just can't make a change. You're stuck and that's where you're going to be. And that's just us giving in to that thought process. And you just have to change your mindset and just change your thoughts.
1: What are you hearing about? Like, is there a wave of layoffs that you're hearing about? Because, I mean, it seems like there is a lot of change going on in the labor force right now.
2: Yeah. Layoffs are, they're tricky these days. So they're trying to avoid, in many cases, they're trying to avoid the big layoffs where they have to do the WARN Act and stick with all the things that you have to do with a sizable layoff. So what they do is they just do these rolling layoffs now where they don't have to meet all those rules and things. But there are a lot of layoffs. And then there are a lot of pushouts as well that are just happening with the older workforce. And the younger workforce, too. It doesn't really matter. But yeah, there's a lot going on out there.
1: Well, with everybody, isn't AI like the new alibi that we're restructuring for AI? And is that real transformation? Or how much is this, legally a safer way of saying we could do without you?
2: Yeah, I think AI is being used in many cases. AI is being used as an excuse to lay people off because the truth is, as you get older, you get more expensive. So they're the first people to go. So anyone, that starts pushing the limit over 45 and being more expensive, they want. And they're having a difficult year, or, numbers are down or whatever, you're going to be the first people to go. So instead of saying, oh, gosh, this is just problems with our company, they like to blame AI and say, well, we're going to just, AI is changing everything. And AI is changing everything, but it isn't changing necessarily that one thing. So it is an excuse in many cases.
1: And I think people are really afraid of it too. I mean, are you talking to folks about learning AI? Because I kind of feel like our generation has this unique position because young people are very worried about it, see it very negatively. And I kind of feel like for us that we've accumulated so much information and experience. For me, it kind of helps me organize a lot of stuff.
2: Yeah. You can look at AI as an employee if you want to within your business.
1: My assistant. Yes.
2: Yes, exactly. And, you know, even in my own, I couldn't move and help as many people as I do today if I didn't have the assistance of AI. So you have to learn how to leverage that for your particular business. And I think the people that will move further down the road faster, especially if they're looking to do their own thing after corporate, will, if they use AI properly or in a way that, you know, makes sense for their business, they'll move a lot faster and be more successful.
1: Yeah, for folks who worry about it, I do think that there's a way to disclose. Like I just said, I use AI as an employee. I use it to process things, to get through a lot of material that I might otherwise take me. I wouldn't get through the day, honestly, at this point with the number of things that I'm doing, right?
2: Right. Oh, I couldn't either. I help a lot of people every day with a lot of calls and individual one-on-ones that I have to use my judgment on those calls, but I have to get a summary quickly of what's happening. And I couldn't do that without the assistance of AI. Yeah. So yeah, it's just figuring that out, how you can use it for yourself.
1: I'm going to open the phone lines if you don't mind. If anybody has any questions for you, I'd love for them to join us because I know that you help folks. I want everyone to check out the website, theunobsolete.com. That's theunobsolete.com. And again, Jen Schroeder is a workplace advocate for professionals over 45 years and the founder of The Unobsolete. 773-763-9278 if you want to call in or text a question. If you maybe want to find out how she can help you, you can do that right now and then get a taste of what you can do to get some guidance. Because I think that one of the biggest things I have to imagine is healthcare. People don't want to leave.
2: Yes.
1: We're enslaved sometimes, and I hate to say it that way maybe, but we're held down by the fact that we can't leave a job because we have healthcare there.
2: Yeah, healthcare is a huge one, and healthcare is a big one in severance negotiations. A lot of people are married to the number, right? And you want that number because you see that, but the long-term effects of not having your healthcare are much almost more important than the number in many cases. So, yes, there are things you can do to help yourself with that, though. If you're going down to a $0, if you're going from being the only breadwinner in the family to $0, you can potentially take the money from your severance and healthcare and you go to healthcare.gov and get a better package.
1: What about, do you give guidance on investing in your own HSA? Because I didn't know until I no longer had that opportunity to just start my own HSA with Fidelity, for example.
2: Yeah, all those things. I don't think that HR departments are very good at explaining those. And I think that's not their fault in particular when the benefits people come around to do that. I think it's a very complicated and we've made it even more complicated within our country. So I think that's something that people don't necessarily have the knowledge on. So yes, I do talk about that a lot with people when the opportunity comes up.
1: And you mentioned in your severance, is there a single clause that people maybe sign without reading them that costs them?
2: Yes, there are a couple things. So the non-disparagement clause is usually when you get a blanket severance. So when they hand you your first package or the first document, it's usually a non-disparagement clause saying you can't say anything negative about the company, but the company can do whatever they want to you, basically, negatively. And so that's one. The reference is another one. And then the rehire is probably the biggest one. So you want to make sure that you're always eligible for rehire and not, that severance negotiation, depending on how it came about, that's something that you want to negotiate. So the terms are that you were, because when employers call to check, they will check to see, usually it's going to be the dates of employment and things of that nature. It's going to be pretty small, but they'll also check to see if you're eligible for rehire. So that's very important to have in that negotiated package as well.
1: Yeah. I mean, I haven't been in a situation where I've had to sign any severance packages. Do they give you this whole packet and expect you to just sit there and read it there and sign it there? Or are you sent home with the severance package? How does that work?
2: Most of the time they'll send you home with it. Sometimes they'll pressure you to sign it in the room, but those are some, nowadays they give you, if you're over 40, you get 21 days to sign. So the OWBPA, the Older Workers Benefit Protection Act, will gives you, under that law, you have 21 days to sign. And then from the date you sign, you have 7 days to revoke. So they have to give you that time frame. And but if you're under 40, they don't have to give you that time frame. And asking for a week is not unusual. It's not unreasonable to ask for, but a lot of people will just be pressured to sign in the room if you're in oftentimes. And you don't want to do that because it's a very emotional situation. You need time to read it and think about it.
1: Should you also consider hiring a lawyer?
2: Yes. In many cases, you can have The problem with hiring a lawyer in many cases is the fees that are associated with it. But if it's a complicated severance or there's potentially something that you feel like you might have a case on, a protected class violation or some, or, you know, an FMLA retaliation situation, then yeah, you should always consult an attorney in those situations, definitely, because they can get you a better package in some cases. And you may, you know, find that you might have a case that you may want to pursue.
1: Yeah, and you don't want to miss anything in that severance package either, or misunderstand something. You know, make sure that you got someone who's going over it. Right.
2: Yes. Yeah. Yes. You want to make sure that you definitely have somebody that they can review it and understand it for you and find the gotchas.
1: What do you want people to know about the like hiring bias? Because the EEOC's data shows that older workers make up under 5% of new hires at most establishments. And so if the resume is the filter, like how do you tell, you know, what do you tell people to do in that in those instances?
2: You know, there's two schools of thought on that. I don't think that I'm probably more on the side of the normal one, which is nowadays they want you to shorten your resume and take a lot of your age, you know, things that would age you on that resume out. I don't subscribe to that theory. I think if you earn that knowledge, you should be able to keep it on your resume. You just have to be succinct in the discussion of, you know, what you did because you've done a lot of things in 20, 30 years. And I think resumes, when we were from our generation, I think that most people want to, we write our resumes different than they want them to now. They want to see very results-driven resumes. So they want to see what results you drove in that case. So you want to write your resume more results-driven rather than a story.
1: What do you want to leave people with like, about the work that you do and so how they you know get some help with you, consulting, you know, some path forward in all of this madness?
2: Yeah. So if you're having trouble at work or you're having like, you know, it could be a toxic work situation. It could be a harassment situation. It could be, you know, severance, performance improvement plans and things of that nature. You can always schedule calls with me. I do consulting on that. And I have several different packages that I'll out there to work with people and customize to their unique situation because no two situations are exactly the same. So they can schedule that with me if they want to. And all that's on the website.
1: Outstanding. Well, thank you so much, Jen Schroeder, the unobsolete.com. She's a workplace advocate for professionals over 45 years old. And again, founder of The Unobsolete. And she fights age bias and builds exit strategies. Thank you so much for the work that you do. It's great to see you again. And I hope that you get to enjoy the rest of your summer. I don't know what the weather's like. I know you're in the South, right?
2: Yeah, it's hot.
1: Yeah,
2: it's hot.
1: Well, stay hydrated, my friend. I appreciate it. Oh, wait, hold on a second. I've got a question from somebody. Hey, Jim, you're on the line with Jen. Did you want to talk to Jen, Jim?
3: Yes, I did. I just wanted to say they've got a lawsuit in California, Trillion Plus, Meta, accusing them of brain damage and addiction to children. And then when you piggyback this on AI, which for my money, we're an environmental disaster all over the planet, what's the end game here with AI? I mean, are they going to piggyback? Is this going to be like the same kind of thing, an addiction and... brain damage? Is that what we're looking at here, an environmental disaster? Because these plants are environmental disasters, as far as I can tell. They're burning fossil fuels. Musk is burning fossil fuels in his two plants in Missouri. Yeah. Yeah, I don't know where they're at, but...
1: Yeah, yeah. Hold on a second. Go ahead, Jen.
2: I would say that as far as AI goes, it's still evolving and it's still in its youth. It is something to be concerned about, definitely. I don't think it's a particularly a brain damage situation. I think there will always be people that are addicted to certain things, and AI will be there will also be people that are addicted to AI. There are today. So parameters and policies and things still need to be put in place. It is it's in its infancy, and I think that at this time is the time to put that governance around it. So it's still to be determined, unfortunately.
1: I hear some degrees in psychology with AI focus would be probably a good path for those who are looking for a new career. Thank you so much.
2: Absolutely.
1: Again. Appreciate it, Jen Schroeder. Great to talk to you and look forward to seeing you again. Take care of yourself. And folks, you can also follow Jen on social media. Find her on Instagram. That's where I found you. TikTok, all the places. Thanks, Jen.
2: Thank you. Take care.
1: Take care. Let's take a break here and continue our conversation when we come back on WCPT 820 Heartland Signal, KKNW 1150 in Seattle, KTNF AM 950 Minneapolis, St. Paul, of course, digitally. Thank you for being here. More after this.
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1: Thank you so much for joining us to our drive home here on WCPT 820 Heartland Signal, KKNW 1150 in Seattle, KTNF AM 950 in Minneapolis, St. Paul, and our friends tuning in on Facebook, YouTube, and now Minocqua Brewing Company Substack, where we encourage you to, we encourage you to subscribe to any of the platforms that you're on. I mean, like all of them. Just depends. You can see which ones you like the most. And share them with your family and friends. Let them know where the conversation is happening. And there was something a caller said on Joan's show that Joan was talking about how when we talk about wars, right now what we focus on are the oil prices and the cost of things. And I agree with that. I agree that's what seems to grab the headlines, not the loss of life, the danger that we are putting our men and women in uniform, the loss of life for the people who are being bombed and attacked. I'll never forget that first day. After, you know, drowsy Donnie was at his, took a break from one of the events at his golf course, his country club, Mar-a-Lago, and, went out there with his baseball hat and said that we're going to attack Iran. It's going to be over soon. But basically told us that, yeah, people are going to die. People are going to get hurt. But that's the cost of war. But really what he meant was the cost of him doing business. And then within hours, a girls' school was bombed. And children died. And right away, the lies started spreading. And I want to preface this by saying that this has been proven to have been, whether it was us, we did it, whether it was outdated maps or bad AI or just not taking the due diligence and make sure they were doing anything that the, it started out with this just cacophony of it was Iran did it to themselves. It was one of their own faulty bombs. And they said that it was one that we had that they had stolen from us to use. That when it turned out that it was one of our bombs, they're like, oh, well, then Iran must have stolen it. It's the ground is always shifting. The goalposts move. The stories change. The lies grow. And I still, the people who are like, because they told us last year, if you remember, they told us that Iran was nowhere near. They had no ability to have a nuclear weapon. And then now it is, well, we have to, they can never have one. They were close to having a nuclear weapon, and we have to make sure that they don't. But I thought you already told us that they hadn't. And I'll never understand. And now Trump says there's no talks with Iran taking place as a standoff over the Strait of Hormuz. And then he says he wants to claim it as the United States. And then now we've got people in Greenland, and he wants to trade. Did someone say he wants to trade Puerto Rico for Greenland? I mean, I don't know. Anyway, Trump says that there's no ongoing dialogue with Iran to end the war. No discussions scheduled. His son-in-law, and Jared Kushner, is talking to Fox, of course. He says that Iran is not showing an interest in striking a deal. And some of the negotiations that we've heard of make it seem as though it's a deal that's worse than what President Obama had negotiated, which Trump tore up. By the way, a commercial vessel was struck by an unknown projectile while in the Strait today. Okay. At any rate, by the way, did I hear as well that now it seems that the intel about a possible attack on Dementia Donnie when he was in Turkey may have come from Israel? Like, what is happening? And I'm not crazy about conspiracies, but also I wonder if they did think, if the story got out, that he had to get into a catering cart, that would rally the base and say, see, look, our fearless leader has to hide in a catering cart because his life is in danger. It is all, as I think I've said this quite a bit, it's all bonkers is all I can say. I want to take a break here. And when we come back, we're going to talk to Esterlita Harmon, who is the executive director of Center for Better Aging. And I think now that I've hit double nickels, Lady B, I'm trying to figure out what it's so weird. I lied about my age for so long that leaning into it also feels weird. Like I hear, you know, a Stephanie Miller every day making jokes about how did she say she is in her 30s or 40s or I don't know. I never wanted to be Jack Benny. I did, you know, fudge a little bit. I let people guess how old I was. The problem with letting people guess how old you are is that when they get closer, you stop wanting them to guess. I remember that happened to my mom. She always looked 15 years younger than she was. And then they started getting closer. Go, stop letting people to guess my age. Let's take a break here and we'll talk about the work that we can do and how we can be involved and aware and find out about the programs from the Center for Better Aging. More in a moment.

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1: Though offering no specifics about the agreement, aside from suggesting the Keystone XL pipeline may be, as he says, awoken from the grave. The suspended tariffs would have affected roughly $20 billion in Canadian imports. I'm Scott Carr.
2: And a former Las Vegas cop says rapper Tupac Shakur wouldn't tell him who shot him. That came out Tuesday in Shakur's murder trial, where defendant Dwayne Davis is accused of orchestrating Shakur's 1996 murder. Mark Mayfield, NBC News Radio.
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7: And now for your Alternative Talk weather outlook. For our Wednesday, we'll have clearing skies throughout the day to become mostly sunny, giving us a high near 79 and southern winds around 5 miles per hour. Overnight, partly cloudy, with a low around 60. For tomorrow, we start off partly sunny, but that clears off to become sunny, bringing us a high near 81 and a low around 61. And finally, for Friday, a partly sunny day with highs touching 80 degrees before a chance of rain on Saturday.
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10: 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This is Driving It Home with Patty Vasquez.
11: You know, I received an email a few weeks ago asking me if I would have the next guest on that I'm about to introduce you to. And I was like, yes, please. Yes, yes, yes. I'm very passionate about the work that they do. We want to talk about the Center for Better Aging, which opened its clinic in July 2024 inside St. Bernard's Hospital's Ambulatory Care Center in Englewood. They cover 22 zip codes on the greater South Side, one front door for older adults and caregivers trying to get through a system that was designed by nobody, for nobody, essentially. I don't know if that's the way my guests would want to put that. But in under 2 years, 18,500 older adults and caregivers reached. About 2,000 patients visits. 600 members enrolled. This is remarkable work. Let's get to all of it. Esther Lita Harmon is the executive director for Center for Better Aging. Yes. We're all going to do it, God willing, right? We all get to get older, don't we?
12: Yes. So that's the goal,
11: right?
12: Yes.
11: So tell me about yourself. Where'd you grow up, my friend?
12: Well, I actually grew up in the north suburbs. So I grew up in Glenview. My family, both my mother and my father, born and primarily raised in Chicago. And I have a deep passion for the city. I raised my family on the south side of Chicago, went to school at University of Illinois at Chicago for undergraduate and graduate school. So I am Chicago ride or die.
11: Yeah, same.
12: And I think that's actually really deeply core to my passion for this work, because it is about serving the city of Chicago's aging population.
11: I really think that there is, like, a lot of folks don't realize how many resources are available to them. And also there hadn't been as much communication about what resources people could reach out for, right?
12: Yes.
11: I think that there's a lot involved in this. So first let me ask you why this path? Mm-hmm. Was this something that you studied in college? Was this something that kind of branched off from something else, other work that you were doing?
12: Not really, which is interesting. You know, I think that we all have our personal connections to aging, whether that's us aging ourselves or our families, our experiences with different ailments as people are.

0: aging. And I will say, personally, I saw both ends of the spectrum. So my grandfather, my father's father, passed away at 64 due to a heart attack. And he was actually taken to the very hospital where my clinic is located right now. He was taken to St. Bernard Hospital. He passed away. He was actually the alderman of that ward at that time. He was 64. His then wife, my grandmother, just recently passed last year at 94.
1: What?
0: She had dementia and had my father primarily serving as her caregiver for the later years of her life. And so I saw longevity, but also the taxing lifestyle changes and really the commitment that my father had to take, you know, take on as a caregiver. And so there was kind of seeing that dynamic of life cut short, but then also longevity and vibrancy. And she was really engaged and leaned on a lot of the services that we even support right now, like a senior building. She lived in a senior building. She attended senior satellite programming. She was at the dancing events. And so I saw kind of that spectrum. And then my mother-in-law on the other end, which really resonates with me now doing this work in Chicago, where we have a huge life expectancy gap. She just turned 70 last year, and her family couldn't understand why she was so afraid of that birthday. She didn't want to party. She was really afraid. And it was because she's never experienced anyone older than 70 in her family. She is now the longest living member of her family. And the reality for the communities that I serve is that that isn't abnormal. And so while we're seeing longevity in Chicago, we now have the longest life expectancy on record in Chicago at almost 80 years. I think it's 79.5. We aren't seeing that in the Black and Brown communities. And the Black age gap, you know, racial gap is still significant, still 10 years shorter than that. And so I take that deeply when I'm working with people. And even people ask us all the time, what do you say 50 and older? People are sometimes offended when I say 50 and I'm talking about aging and geriatrics because we cannot wait until 65. And so that's how I really was attracted to kind of how this impacts people personally. And then professionally, this opportunity came to me. I was doing work in Indiana in the aging space, supporting their multi-sector plan on aging as a consultant. And this opportunity truly found me. I read the proposal for the initiative and I signed up immediately because I threw my hat in the ring saying if I could do even a portion of what this committee or this board had put together as the proposal, that I would change the entire trajectory of the South Side. And so I'm excited that I was given that opportunity, and it's an honor to serve in this role.
1: Amazing. What an amazing story. I was getting goosebumps, and I didn't want to, but really remarkable of taking personal experiences, I mean, and work that you wanted to do. Mm-hmm. And when you mentioned the age gap of life expectancy, talk to us a little bit about that, because I feel like some people close their hearts when they hear things that are based on race, when you have data, it's not a feeling. We don't feel like this is a gap. It is a gap. Talk to us a little about that.
0: Yeah, it's not something that is an emotion or a feeling. It is data-backed, factual information. And the reality is, you know, in Illinois, there's already huge data, right? The aging population is transforming our demographics. 1 in 4 by 2030, which used to sound far away, but that's not that far away anymore. 1 in 4 people will be over the age of 65 in Illinois. Now, the numbers aren't that drastic in Chicago, but it's still like 14% of our population. It's a huge percentage of our population. And the reality is, yes, we reached almost 80%, I mean, almost 80 years life expectancy in the most recent census. But we know that when we survey, when we look at the data from the same census that showed, you know, 79.5 life expectancy for Chicago on average, if we looked at the neighborhoods, if we looked at the zip codes, we're seeing still 67, we're seeing 68, we're seeing really significantly different numbers on the South Side and the West Side. And the difference in those communities is just access to care. It is transportation. It is the availability of nutritious food. It is access to primary care and specialty care. It is not their desire or lack of desire to live longer. I think everyone across this band, you know, in Chicago wants to live longer. It is because of the environment in which they were either born or live that is really a differentiator. And so there is huge amounts of data on this, and I'm really passionate about us leading the effort to close that life expectancy gap.
1: I am too. And that's why when I saw the proposal, when someone reached out, I was like, yes. Like, how do I, yes, please. So talk to us a little bit about, you know, when you mention all the elements that are, you know, your model is 4 words. Is that right? Predictive, preventative, personalized, and participatory. Is that right?
0: Yes. That's 4 P's.
1: Yeah. So let's start with, like, what's the hardest one to fund, would you say?
0: Yeah, so I won't take credit for the four P's. So this has existed far beyond or before Center for Better Aging, but that is how we integrate kind of our approach to whole person care. And I think the hardest part of that is preventative, because a huge component of preventative is educational. It is getting the information out. It is ensuring that people are aware that healthcare is not meant to be reactive, that it is meant to be kind of ongoing maintenance, right? Like we take care of our car, or we hope to take care of our cars, right? That you'd be going in for the checkup, not because something's wrong, but because you're supposed to check in when nothing's wrong, right? To stay well. And so that's, especially in the communities we serve, a huge milestone for us to be able to say that we've reached, you know, in 1 year, 20,000 people. Most of that reach was education. It was health education, wellness information. It was informing them about vaccinations, diabetes, well, you name it, we're teaching it. And that's really the biggest barrier, is if we can get people to realize that they can go to a primary care physician, that they don't have to utilize the ED or for their primary care, or they don't have to wait until something happens, then we can keep them whole. We can keep them happy. We can keep them healthy and out of the emergency department and living a little bit longer.
1: I scroll a lot on social media, and I think now that my algorithm is like, you're over 55 now. Here's what you should be doing. But to your point about, you know, medicine should be, you know, a part of your life, mm-hmm. going visits and checkups rather than reacting to not feeling good. How do we prevent getting mm-hmm. to that point? You know, there are indicators along the way, whether it's high blood pressure, cholesterol, all those kinds of elements, right?
0: Yes, absolutely. And I'm going to throw one into that pot. Social connection.
1: Yes. I should have mentioned that. Yes. Tell us about that.
0: Yeah. You know, so many times we think about health care and our health outcomes, and we think, you know, health only. We may expand that conversation, and we should, because most of the predictors of our health outcomes are social. It's transportation, food, all those things. But more importantly, I think, to this conversation, especially in the communities we serve, on the South Side, 1 in 3 older adults lives alone. Mm-hmm. Social connection is huge. I think people have heard it before. They say loneliness is as bad for your health as smoking a pack of cigarettes a day. That's real. We say higher rates of hypertension, higher rates of diabetes. And that's not saying that, you know, the other things like food and diet aren't important. It's saying that if you are lonely and isolated, you're at that much higher risk of also being ill. That much higher risk of falling and actually having a severe injury. And so a lot of the work that we do also is not even just about education, but social connection, because that is an intervention. It actually is a health intervention to connect people, to keep them a part of the community and engaged and caring about the things that are happening around them. And it adds also to our community, because aging adults have something to contribute. They have wisdom.
1: Yeah.
0: We want them engaged in the community too. And so it's been really great addition to our healthcare model. It's not just about, you know, healthcare intervention as it's traditionally thought. It's about all the other ways, social connection, transportation, food access, all the other ways that we can keep people healthy.
1: I agree completely. I can see the difference. Like, I think that because I get so busy, we live with my mom, she's 91 years old, and I can see the difference. I was very busy. I was kind of consumed by work. And then I wasn't really, there would be a couple, like a day or two when I maybe didn't see her, but my husband and my kids, you know, I just figure we're all in the same house. Mm-hmm. But now I make a point of making sure I go down there. I had one of her doctors told me I should put a camera in her house in case she falls, and I'm like, I don't know if I'm ready to watch Abuelita. I don't think she wants that either. I mean, there's some dignity too, right?
0: Yes, and that's unfortunately the reality of caregivers and family members daily, right? Making those decisions of, when do I need to make that change?
1: Right.
0: When do I take the car keys? When do I have to add a camera to a private space?
1: Yeah.
0: And the reality is you have to kind of trust your gut and your family dynamics to make those decisions. But yes, absolutely. Critical to aging well and aging gracefully and better aging, right? It's literally my brand and our organization's brand is dignity. Are their ability to be independent and have dignity and age gracefully and age in place, right? In a home,
1: yes.
0: As opposed to being in an institution if that isn't their choice.
1: Yeah. And I think, as you mentioned, some of the elements that lend itself to how you can stay in your home to the best of your ability, mm-hmm. to be independent. I think we all want that.
0: Absolutely. I mean, yeah. I can't speak for everyone.
1: I would think.
0: But yeah. I would think, yes.
1: I mean, maybe some people want it. Let's take a break here. We are in studio with the executive director of Center for Better Aging. 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We're talking to Estrelita Harmon. I love this name, by the way. Your name is beautiful. 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
1: 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You know, we talk a lot about national politics, and you know that my passion is with local politics, in particular at the state level, where decisions can meaningfully impact your life pretty quickly. And we don't wait for Washington to fix things. And you know who really doesn't wait? Illinois teachers. Our guest today spent 33 years in the classroom teaching kids civics, actual civics. We were just talking before the show about some of the real-time things and our near recent past that's continued to have an impact. In basically teaching students, here's how power works. And now she's going to walk the walk. Erica Bray Parker is a Democratic candidate for Illinois House 47th District. That's Wheaton and the surrounding DuPage County towns. She's been on the Wheaton City Council since 2019. She's a retired high school teacher, and she's watching the Trump administration. Are you retired? Because it sounds like
7: I retired on May 22nd.
1: I was going to say, because it sounded like you were still teaching. She's a retired high school teacher, and she's watching the Trump administration gut federal education funding in real time. Money her own former colleagues relied on. Illinois is set to lose over $200 million in K-12 funding if the Department of Education cuts hold. 32 Illinois schools already lost their community school grants, including one in West Chicago, right in her backyard. So this is an abstract for her. It's Tuesday morning in a Wheaton classroom somewhere, and teachers are worried. And here's someone who is fighting to help. Erica Bray Parker, welcome to the show. How are you doing?
7: Good. Thank you so much. This is exciting to be here.
1: Yeah, I'm pleased to have you, and I hope you're staying hydrated for all the reasons.
7: Yeah. And actually, I taught in the Glenbard District, and they just started yesterday. So the teachers are sitting in the classrooms today, getting ready for those kiddos tomorrow. So yeah. I miss it, but this is a next exciting adventure.
1: Oh, I think that it's one of the best things I've ever done in my life was run for office. So you taught civics and psychology, which I think is very important and pertinent these days.
7: Yeah.
1: Understand psychology. So when you watch the Trump administration start pulling federal education grants in the past year, what does that look like from a teacher's perspective, and not a candidate's, but a teacher's?
7: Well, as a teacher's perspective, you know, in the classroom at the high school level, we've got 30 kiddos sitting in front of us typically five times a day, and you get to know them, and you know where those programs impact the kids and who needs some of the programs. And you know that that money, the taking away of that money, is going to have a direct and detrimental impact on a child that is sitting in front of you. So it is real.
1: Yeah, that is daunting too, because it's already a responsibility, and to know you can't do it to the best of your ability is just unconscionable. So West Chicago Elementary District 33 lost full service community schools grant funding. Wegner Elementary, Lehman Middle School, Illinois overall stands to lose over $200 million if the pause grants get eliminated. So, you know, that's a whole district, whether it's a teacher. Now you might be in a position in Springfield to help the district. I don't think people quite get the layers of, you know, the municipalities, the school, you know, the ways in which property taxes work for education. What is it like for, you know, budgeting, for figuring how staff would work, you know, the programs, all the things?
7: Unfortunately, a lot of what the Trump administration and their people are doing, it creates chaos, right? Yeah. And when you're trying to budget for kids for the next year, and so you'd mentioned I'm also on the Ween City Council, you want to do responsible budgeting. And responsible budgeting means you know how much money you have. And you can't do that for your people and the people you serve if there's chaos from the top, and the grant funding might be there today, it may be gone tomorrow, it might partially be, right? So it just creates unnecessary chaos. And like I said before, as a teacher, I know that that has a direct, real impact on real kids and real families here in my community.
1: Yeah. So tell us a little bit about, you know, with the 33 years of experience now, I mean, like, there's this whole trend, not trend, but this theme that I keep seeing, you know, when I scroll sometimes. And it's a little bit about how, you know, the person that you need to impress is not the loved one in your life, not, you know, but the, you know, the person you were at eight years old and the person you're going to be at 80. And I kind of like that, you know, in the sense that, like, you know, what would I think of myself? What did you, you know, as a kid, first of all, where did you grow up? And when did you realize you wanted to be a teacher? Because, and serve the public, really.
7: Yeah, that's a great question. So I actually was born in Wisconsin. So I have a lot of family up there in Wisconsin near Milwaukee. And, you know, a lot of things impacted me as a child, for sure. My parents got divorced when I was really young. It was a single working mom. I had a single working mom, me and my sister. It was the 1970s. So, you know, that's the whole era of my mom. When I was born, my mom couldn't get a credit card in her own name. She didn't have decision-making power over her own body. So I wasn't aware of it in that sense, but I was aware in the sense of my mom was working her butt off to provide for her two daughters. So that had a real impact on me. She would take us to church often, right? She'd get us dressed up in our cute little dresses and we'd go to church. And I was always consistently drawn to the stories of the Good Samaritan, love your neighbor, you know, the meek shall inherit the earth. And then later in my life, the passage about seeking justice, loving mercy, walking humbly out of Micah has always impacted me. And that transferred into my role as a teacher, right? Because you want to help the kids that are in front of you. You want to do right by them. You want to give them opportunities to make a successful future. The question about what made me become a teacher, I had a great support system. In high school, we moved to Palatine. So I graduated from Palatine High School. And I had great coaches, a great guidance counselor, and some great teachers. And a couple of them highly recommended that I go into education, that I'd make a good teacher. And I did, and I was. And it's just been a great experience.
1: That's fantastic. And where did you study to go? Where did you get your degree in education?
7: I went to Illinois State down in Normal, teaching school. And then later I got really started to get interested more in government and politics later in my career, and got my master's degree from Northern Illinois in political science.
1: Well done. And so what was the moment? Because I remember the moment I decided someday I would run for office, and it was the first time Trump won. I was on the air when he took the stage in celebration at almost 2 a.m. And that was what led me to run for office. Do you remember that moment you had? You're like, you know what? I have to get in there with my sleeves rolled up.
7: So, yeah, so I had an interest, like it was at Illinois State University when I had my first interest. I don't know if I knew I was going to run, but my friend and I were walking in the middle of a quad. It was pretty empty, but along walked a senator from the state of Illinois. Oh my gosh, I'm blanking now. I wanted to tell this great story and I'm blanking on his name. The famous senator in
0: Paul
7: the 1990s.
0: Simon.
7: Thank you so much. Yeah, Paul Simon literally walked by us with his handler. Wow. And I said, hello. I said I was in education and I thanked him. Like I had the, you know, I was, what was I, 20 years old? And I had the wherewithal to thank him for all he's done for public schools. And I just, he was so impressive and such a great statesman. So that's what really got me interested. And then quite literally towards probably, I guess it was 8 years ago now, I had a member of the city council, literally a neighbor, knock on my door and say, hey, there's an opening. Like, I've seen you. We walk dogs together sometimes. And you would make a great member of the city council. And my kids were getting older. And I had a little more time. And I said, yes, I should. And I work in a I worked in a different community than I ran for city council. So that worked out well, too. But yeah, but I've loved it. I've really enjoyed city council, getting in people's backyard, unfortunately, when it rains or storms and things like that. But just connecting with people. I love it.
1: That's great. That's great that you love it. And that now you've chosen to go to Springfield. Have you been to Springfield during a legislative session?
7: Yes. Yes. So I also am quite active in my teachers union, my educators union, the Illinois Education Association. And so, yeah, we've been down there. I've lobbied down there before, met with members of the State House. Yeah, it's an exciting place.
1: It really is. I recommend whenever I talk to someone who's running for a state house, I always hope that they've been in the room because, you know, it can be wild down there. Some of the antics that I was always surprised because I spent quite a bit of time down there covering, especially during the budget impasse. And I mean, it is like since 2015, when I really started doing this, I started in 2011. But that sort of like making it a little bit more theatrical, you know, the Republicans really leaning into being so callous and cavalier about cutting funding is real in the chamber, isn't it?
7: Yes. Yes, it is. And it's real locally, too.
1: Yeah.
7: Unfortunately.
1: Oh, it's so, it's just very, I was so surprised. I was like,
7: and it's people, right? It's people. Yes. I think you and I have that in common. We know it, that cavalier cutting of the budget. Oh, we need to, you know, it impacts the most vulnerable in our communities. And that's not right.
1: What is a fight that you've had at the local level that best prepared you, perhaps? Can you think of something that that really got you ready to you know, tussle, as it were?
7: Yeah, you know, that's a great question. I think what it is, and my education background, you know, as a teacher, I believe really prepared me for this. We've had some issues about, you know, building. So we have a new apartment complex going up in downtown Wheaton. It was controversial. People are concerned for their neighborhoods, right? And I've learned that, you know, your home is your home. Your neighborhood is your neighborhood and you love it. And that's important to acknowledge. And then also progress is important. So there's been the apartment complex. There's been some expansion of a local park district area. And it really prepared me to listen to the people, gather as much information as I can, right? Do the research. And then like a classroom, you're delivering a lesson. How can I deliver this lesson to the best of my ability to reach as many students as possible, right? And you do that as in an ordinance or a approving a program of some sort.
1: And here's the thing, you know, you've been able to, as you mentioned, respond to what people need immediately. Something, you know, goes wrong on their block, you know, whether it's electrical lines, fallen branches, garbage cans, you know, the potholes, all those things. And obviously the things that policy wise are important to the community as well. What does your community, what does this district need from Springfield? What are you hearing from folks that they want to see happen?
7: You know what? We need a voice. There's a lot of people that believe we haven't really had much of a voice here in the 47th district, down in Springfield. And the other thing I consistently hear is protection from the cuts, the federal cuts. We need protections from the federal cuts. And also, this collaborative spirit. So people are very concerned in a negative way about the federal cuts and what's happening at the federal level. But they also want me, once elected, to collaborate when we can collaborate and do what's best for our community.
1: And that's the thing that I think, you know, when we think about our state electeds, I wish people got more engaged. So what are some of the ways that you would encourage your constituents to connect with you when you are in office? I mean, so that people do feel like they're heard.
7: Good question. So right now, I encourage them to answer the door because of the, the automatic doorbells. People are really answering the door. So please, I'm friendly. I just want to chat with you. But once, knock on wood, once in office, I will be accessible. I am accessible now on the city council. I will continue that, calling, emailing. Like even right now with my campaign, I still answer my own emails. We'll see when things pick up how much time I have to do that. But I will meet with people, come to my office. We'll have an in-district office that will be open because currently I'm not sure that we have that. And we will have, an office in Springfield that will be open as well.
1: That's great. And the other thing I do, I'm trying to figure out, I've wanted for a long time to do a field trip to Springfield so that people can watch their legislators in action and meet with them. One of my solutions for the ring bells, by the way, was I would just quietly, and I have these ready to go. I would have, do you remember from the movie Love Actually? When the guy comes to the door and he just wants to talk to her and he holds up the thing. So I had like the sign that I had, hi, my name is Patty Vasquez. I just stopped by. I'm running to be your state rep. You do have to figure out ways. It's a performance when you're talking to a ring bell. But
7: it's just changed so much even from the 7 years ago. I mean, I've knocked doors throughout Wheaton twice because I've run twice. And it's new, just 7 years difference. But I do the same thing where I hold up my walk piece. Walk cart.
1: Yep. Yeah. That's great. Well, it's really been a pleasure talking to you. Again, we're talking to Erica Bray Parker. She's running to be the next state representative for her District 47th. That's Wheaton and the surrounding DuPage County towns. And we've got about a minute left. Tell folks why you are the best candidate to be the next representative for the District of 47. Oh.
7: Great question. I am the best candidate because I am well trained in having an open door policy, listening to the people, and again, making that comprehensive decision that's going to be the best for our district and the best for the people of our district and all that kind of stuff. Can I quickly give my website?
1: Oh, yeah, that definitely would be part of the whole thing. We can find
7: great. Go ahead.
1: I was going to say, where can people find out about how to, because here's the three things you got to ask for as a candidate. We need your vote. We need your money, because you can't keep the message going and get it out there to everybody. And we need your time. So where can folks find out how they can help you out with that?
7: All in one place. So my website is erica4il47.com. That's ericaforil47.com. And that can get you linked to donations, to social media, on all that good stuff. And just remember my fun tagline is that you can't spell America without Erica.
1: Well done. It was a pleasure to meet you, and I wish you the very best.
7: Thank you so much.
1: And again, thank you for taking the challenge on to represent your district, especially since we need more progressives in Springfield. So thank you so much. Have a great rest of your day. Go get them.
7: Thank you very much. Take care.
1: You too. Thank you, everybody, for joining us. Have a great evening. Thank you, Lady B and Paul Shavari. I love you all. Take care.
8: NBC News Radio, I'm Mark Mayfield. President Trump is pausing a planned wave of tariffs that was set to hit Canada at midnight. Scott Carr has more.
9: In a social media post, the president says he paused the 50% duties for 3 days because the two countries have a deal pending final documentation, though offering no specifics about the agreement aside from suggesting the Keystone XL pipeline may be, as he says, awoken from the grave. The suspended tariffs would have affected roughly $20 billion in Canadian imports. I'm Scott Carr.
8: Democratic socialist Angie Nixon is projected to win the Democratic Senate nomination in Florida. The state representative defeated Alex Vindman. Nixon will face incumbent Republican Senator Ashley Moody in the midterms. NBC News projects Byron Donalds will win the Republican primary for Florida governor. He thanked his supporters after the win.
10: Tonight, because of your hard work, we have won a massive victory.
8: The congressman is endorsed by President Trump. Donalds will face former Congressman David Jolly in the midterms. Thousands of Ethiopians are now at risk of deportation after a federal judge allowed the Trump administration to end protections for them. It's the latest of several court rulings to strip protections for more than a million people who have been allowed to legally live and work in the United States. The ruling denied a request from an organization to postpone the termination of a relief known as temporary protected status while the group's legal challenge plays out. And a former Las Vegas cop says Tupac Shakur refused to tell him who opened fire on the legendary rapper. That came out Tuesday in Shakur's murder trial, where defendant Dwayne Davis is accused of orchestrating Shakur's 1996 murder. On the witness stand, former Las Vegas police officer Gary Dale said he asked for the names of the attackers as he rode with Shakur in an ambulance to a hospital after the drive-by shooting. Dale said Shakur told him, "No, no, we'll take care of it." Something like that. 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A polling firm that released erroneous polls is shutting down. Chris Caraggio has details.
11: Median Strategies released polls showing Los Angeles Mayor Karen Bass and former Wisconsin gubernatorial candidate Francisca Hong ahead with wide margins in their respective races. A message on the company's website says previously published polling releases have been withdrawn and should not be cited. It also says Median Strategies was intended to be a short-term social experiment examining how purported polling information could enter and spread through the political information ecosystem without independent verification. I'm Chris Caraggio.
8: The two leading candidates of Alaska's U.S. Senate primary are headed to the November election. In the Alaska primary, candidates from all parties compete on the same ballot, with the top four advancing to the general election. On Tuesday, NBC News projected that Democrat Mary Peltola will face off against Republican Dan Sullivan, with the other two candidates yet to be decided. A second Republican named Dan Sullivan is also on the ballot and may make it to the second round. Peltola's campaign has denied any involvement with the second Sullivan. An Arizona State University business professor says data from after-school sales can paint a picture on how holiday shopping is going to turn out. Matt Mattinson explains.
12: Hitendra Chaturvedi says he looks at how much retailers buy next month.
13: In September, if the retailers decide to order with energy, enthusiasm, then we are going to see a very good Christmas.
12: On the other hand, he says if businesses are holding back, that's a different story. Chaturvedi notes that prices for gasoline and tariffs have added an extra cost of around $4,500 per household, and that could in turn show an increase in buy now, pay later credit card debts. I'm Matt Mattinson.
8: And over 20 tons of squid spilled onto a Rhode Island roadway after a tractor trailer overturned Tuesday. Narragansett police said the vehicle was turning when the trailer dislodged and fell onto its side, obstructing all lanes of travel. Mark Mayfield, NBC News Radio.
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16: And now for your Alternative Talk weather outlook. For our Wednesday, we'll have clearing skies throughout the day to become mostly sunny, giving us a high near 79 and southern winds around 5 miles per hour. Overnight, partly cloudy with a low around 60. For tomorrow, we start off partly sunny, but that clears off to become sunny, bringing us a high near 81 and a low around 61. And finally, for Friday, a partly sunny day with highs touching 80 degrees before a chance of rain on Saturday.
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10: 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It is the Matt McNeil Show for your Tuesday. Nice to have you here. Next hour, Patrick Cooligan from the Minnesota Reformer stopping on by. Patrick is here with us today. Hello, Patrick. How are we?
17: Doing pretty well.
10: We are kind of getting in towards the Minnesota State Fair season. I'm looking forward to this, man.
17: Me too. I think I might have a little appetizer with the Iowa State Fair first.
10: One of the things I will say, and this is something we should be prepared for, apparently there are the Turning Point USA people that are going into these state fairs and literally screaming at people, at politicians at the top of their lungs. And just following around everywhere, like even into the bathrooms and stuff like that, screaming at them at the top of their lungs. And so I'm going to, say we all better be prepped for this. And what's funny is, of course, they're all lying. They keep saying they were down at the Iowa State Fair. They're claiming to be Iowa constituents. One was from Minnesota, one was from Wisconsin. But they're like, I'm an Iowan. Why are you doing this to me? Because they're liars. So,
17: I guess if I see that, I'll just ask why the petting zoo animals got let out.
10: The lobster boy is back. Nah. Did you ever see Lobster Boy when he was at the Minnesota State Fair?
17: I don't think so.
10: Oh, he was there, man. It was a colder, harsher time. Anyway, I was like, do you really want to do that around Minnesota? We're kind of anchoring for a fight, We're just like, I can just see them breaking out into a Prince dance party around them and basically then calling them bad dancers and watching them cry and run away. I mean, that's kind of what happened with the ICE agents. So. Stop dogging my dance moves. Yeah, bye-bye. Goodbye. Off you go. 952-946-6205. Speaking of state fairs, I want to give credit to, is this the Missouri State Fair? This is the 10th year for a Missouri Farmers Care Drive to feed kids. The FFA members and ag organizations from across the state are packing 250,000 meals in honor of America's 250th birthday. Very good. I don't know if you've ever done one of these things where you go to a place and you go on in and you do like a 2-hour shift and you pack a bunch of food and they ship it off to, usually it's off to some third world country where they have hunger issues and you help feed these people and it's, they get nutrition and all that good stuff. It's great. I've done it a few times. I've done it with my church groups. I've done it just as a volunteer myself. I highly recommend it. It is a very, it makes you feel good at the end of the day. This is Ashley McCarthy from the Missouri Farmers Care. We kicked it off on Monday, packed 67,000 meals with 300 FFA students. The group is excited. They're energetic. They're passionate. This morning, you can hear the energy in the room. It's also Missouri's FFA Day of Service. The new director of the Ag Education says there's nearly 900 FFA members participating. Missouri Governor Mike Kehoe joined in the meal packing. Good for you to help out a little bit. We had one of the National Food Bank guys here yesterday who covers 40 states. He said, nobody doesn't like Missouri. You're talking about 250,000 meals that go to food banks all across the state. That makes a huge difference. What did you just say? To the state? Wait a second. I have done these things, and hey, I'm a big fan of fighting hunger. As a matter of fact, I know this is going to seem like a real big surprise for Republican Christians, but Jesus was pretty much for feeding hungry people. I know, religious disclaimer, you do or don't do whatever it is you do or don't want to do. I'm Christian. I'm Lutheran right now, and was a Catholic, became a Lutheran, but needless to say, that whole Gospel of Matthew, feed the hungry, that sort of thing. Yeah, he wants you to do that. And so that's kind of one of the reasons why this big old liberal is a Christian, is I believe in feeding the hungry, taking care of the sick, sheltering the homeless, clothing the naked, and welcoming in the stranger, that sort of thing. Liberal stuff. Thanks, Jesus. Anyway, I believe in feeding all people all over the place. most of the time you do this sort of thing, you're sending it to generally a third world country where they're hungry, or there's been a natural disaster, something of that nature, earthquake, stuff like that. You need 250,000 meals in Missouri alone for hungry kids in your state? Okay. You're the governor. Do something about that. Don't get me wrong. This is not dogging on the FFA. This is not dogging on these people doing this wonderful volunteer work. But if I was the governor of a state and I went in there and went, oh, we're packing up 250,000 meals for hungry people. Great. Where are we sending it to? Some country that is, you know, having a drought, or is there's been an earthquake? No, we're sending it to Kansas City and St. Louis and Jefferson City, right around the state, just all the communities in the state. What? There's 250,000 people going hungry in the state of Missouri? Kids going hungry in the state of Missouri? Well, let me tell you what. I'm going to go get the government back in session, and let's take care of that. I mean, it's... Once again, I commend these guys. This is great. I'm glad you're feeding the hungry people, and that's wonderful. My God, if I was a politician and I heard that there was that much hunger in my state, I wouldn't be sitting around talking about, oh, these FFA people are sure bailing me out from having to take care of the poor. You know, I mean, come on, man. Yeah. Well, it's Republican world. Trust me, I'm going to get to that a little bit more here. But let's go right away into Operation Cluster F, our daily dive into the Iran war, which is just... Trump is really out of control at this point. He has now declared the Strait of Hormuz as U.S. territory. Okay, I want to make sure we repeat that. Donald Trump went and took a map, drew a circle on the map, and basically said, we own all this now. Sharing a crude map of the region with a large blue circle over the Strait of Hormuz, the picture declared the vital shipping route as new U.S. territory. The naval blockade remains in full force in effect. The Hormuz Strait is open and operating. All water mines have been removed and detonated. That is a laughable lie, actually. No, it's not. However, data showed by Kepler that the Independent shows that only 10 total vessels went through the entire strait on Monday. And that's vessels going in and coming out, 10. That was 130 to 140 before the outbreak of the war. Trump earlier confirmed that there are no toxic conversations going on or scheduled with the Republic of Iran. Iran had earlier said the shipping routes are to remain closed until the U.S. meets the conditions agreed to in the interim deal, the MOU, according to Iran's top negotiator. In comments shared to state media, conditions include lifting the maritime blockade and sanctions, as well as freeing Iran's frozen assets, which, once again, Donald Trump has already agreed to do all of that. But okay, that whole conquest thing, you know, white guys going back around the world saying, mine, no. You don't do that. Now, I understand this is radio. Welcome. It's theater for your mind. Let me explain this map here. He has circled this, and indeed it does appear that parts of Iran are now parts of U.S. territory. But so are large swaths of Oman and the United Arab Emirates. He is basically just stealing a bunch of land from three different countries and saying, mine, which, let's be honest, considering the last 600 years in this, or 500 years in this country, on brand for Whitey. But it's not going over too well for the people who are there. As a matter of fact, trying to find some news, particularly from the United Arab Emirates or Oman. And by the way, Oman is one, and I'll get to this, is one of our oldest allies in the region. Is the oldest ally in the region of ours. Like hundreds of years old, we've had an alliance with Oman. Nope. He's saying, it's ours now. Mine. Building Trump Tower already. It's not going over too well with them. As you can imagine, And once again, I talked about this a little bit yesterday. Many of these countries might have leadership that understand the value of a relationship with the United States, but most of the people in these countries, even the countries that kind of like us, hate our guts. They do not like the United States of America. Why? Well, example A. We have idiots that sometimes just take a map and say, mine. So it's not going over too well. And particularly in Oman, who feels as if this is a massive betrayal to them, to once again, Trump is put out a map. This is the president of the United States. This isn't a joke. This isn't a, he's just kidding. He's just trying to rile up those libs. Well, you're not riling me up nearly as much as you're riling up the entire frickin' Middle East. Dominoes. It's dominoes, man. They're all starting to fall. And it's because he is so bad at managing this stuff. He doesn't know what he's doing. He's mentally compromised. He's only concerned with hanging out with diaper bag lady. He is really the worst human being on the planet to be in charge of something like this. And that is saying something, especially when you got people like Kash Patel and Pete Hegseth out there. He is, this is a nightmare. That he is actually, this is official policy when the president of the United States does this on his own social media. There's no jokes. There's no ha-has. These countries are like, oh my God, Trump has just claimed that he owns now part of our country. The most valuable part of our country, too. The reason why this is going so horribly and will likely not get resolved anytime soon is because Trump thinks that this is just, it's something he can negotiate on social media and on Fox News. And he doesn't even have the slightest idea that no one there cares about social media or Fox News. And he keeps thinking that he can strong arm them like a concrete union trying to build his building and renegotiate the contract after the fact. No, that is not how this works. And this is, he is, all he is doing is like with South Korea yesterday. South Korea now wants a complete independent military of the United States. Why? Because Donald Trump's a moron. He's a moron. And he is brain damaged at this point. And my God, he is in control. My God. 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
10: It is the Matt McNeil Show, 952-946-6205. Let's go back to, you remember that great ally of ours, Oman, who we've been allies with for hundreds of years? On Monday, Trump made yet another unprecedented and violent threat against the country in the Middle East. It was Oman, the American ally for almost 200 years, would be bombed to blank if it interfered with a potential U.S. Iran peace deal, Trump told Fox News. Now, mind you, once again, as we'll hear, Iran and Trump are not even negotiating right now, so I don't know what deal you think they're getting in the way of, but yeah. So, and by the way, we run out of missiles already to attack Iran. Now you want to attack another country out there? And I guarantee you, if you attack Oman, probably two other countries are going to start attacking American stuff. So, yeah, you've really just based, yeah. And that, at that point, there's no chance in the world this thing's going to be over for 10 years or so. So, yeah, good luck. Good going. It was not the first time Trump has threatened Oman, previously warning the country in May to behave or face potential military action. Trump's growing increasingly frustrated with the deadlocked talks after a six-day interim deal expired on Monday, lashed out at the U.S. ally on Monday evening. If you get in the way, we'll bomb the blank out of them. Tehran says it's reached agreement with Oman over a plan to let ships transit the Strait of Hormuz. They're working on to finalize details of the joint statement. This is just Trump is basically a frustrated that he's being left out of this deal because he's a complete moron. And yeah, he thinks he can bully his way to a victory. I mean, hey, here's the idea. Why don't you not bomb Iran, you moron? United Arab Emirates says its air defenses detected two ballistic missiles launched from Iran towards their country, with the first falling outside the country's territorial waters, while the second fell within its territorial waters. Once again, this is Iran supposedly has no weapons left, and yet they are shooting ballistic missiles. Qatar's foreign minister says mediators are waiting for the bilateral deal between Iran and Oman on the Strait of Hormuz before returning to the broader talks with the U.S. in Iran. So basically, the rest of the Middle East is saying, okay, we're going to let Oman do this. Let Oman deal with Iran, get the deal, and then we'll start that as our base jump-off point. And Trump's like, no, my name's not Oliver. It's not gold-plated. It doesn't have my diaper bag, lady. It's not served with ketchup. It's not mine. United Kingdom Maritime Operations says that it has received a report of a maritime incident approximately 40 nautical miles southeast of the city of Mocha in western Yemen. That just broke. So the Houthis in western Yemen are attacking the Red Sea side of the Arabian Peninsula. Great. Great. The incident occurred in the Red Sea, and reports indicate the cargo ship was struck by several unidentified projectiles. So actually, something got hit, so we don't know how bad that is yet. We'll find out. You got that one boat that's sinking off the coast of Oman. It was trying to skirt the minefields and ran aground, and it's leaking oil like crazy. It's one of the worst oil spills the world's ever seen right now, and that's not good. Trump has appeared to change tack on the negotiations with Iran, posting on social media that Washington is not in conversations with Iran. So once again, he's threatening to bomb Oman because he wants to work with Iran himself, but then he admits, oh, I'm not even talking to Iran. He's a drunk in a bar at 2:00 in the morning, throwing haymakers, hoping he makes a connection, and finally realizing he's fighting the coat rack. The deadlock is not due to the lack of diplomatic channels, but a fundamental clash of objectives. That actually wasn't Trump. That was a senior research fellow at the Center for Middle East Strategies. I got to remember when to turn my Trump on and off. Tehran viewed the Islamabad MOU as the framework to end the conflict, but for the United States, they called it a ceasefire operation pause in order to regroup while maintaining economic suffocation. He said, when your party treats diplomacy as a weapon of coercion, you cannot expect durable agreement. Ta-da! Ta-da! Let me repeat that again. When a party treats diplomacy as a weapon of coercion, you cannot expect a durable agreement. Dumbasses. God, the administration's just morons. Nobody knows what Trump's plan is. Uncertainty in Washington creates unpredictability. Well, that, and he doesn't even know what he's doing. It seems the U.S. has neither gone for the diplomatic track nor the military escalation, but rather economic suffocation, which is not going to hold for long. Iran would simply use the Strait of Hormuz to disrupt trade. So basically he's saying Iran's kind of got us over a barrel at this point. We need the Strait open. They can ship stuff over land if worse comes to worse. We also have to, if I can, really quickly, I got to talk about, there is one guy in the Israeli government that is, this guy is cuckoo for Cocoa Puffs. The Israeli far-right national security minister, Ben Gvir, he shared a video on his Telegram channel showing the construction of a dedicated execution unit for Palestinians after the passage of the death penalty law for detainees. We promised, we're keeping it. I promised to worsen the conditions for terrorists in prison. We keep it. I promised to pass the death penalty law for terrorists. We did it, and now the death row will be a hanging facility, and we're starting to take shape, Ben Gvir wrote in his post on Instagram. We are making history. He says he's, what was it, something like he wants to kill 20 to 30 people a day in this. He is a freak. This is the kind of guy that enjoys torturing a puppy. He is, there is, I'm not joking.

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1: Backup ships going through the Strait of Hormuz. Once again, independent from UK, listed earlier, 130 to 140 ships were going through the Strait per day before Johnny Moron there in the White House decided to bomb Iran. Today it was five. That's right. Five total ships. Five. Five. And once again, 65% of anything that is coming out of the Strait is going straight to China. So, because the Chinese own us at this point with that debt. Might have time to get to that a little bit later on. But yeah, it's five. The gas prices back up again. Not by much on the regular unleaded. It's 406.3 to 406.5, so not the biggest there. Diesel, though, once again, taking the brunt of it. It's up 2 more cents to 546 a gallon. This right before we get to harvest season, and a lot of, and just FYI, a lot of farmers need diesel for the harvesters and stuff. The record price was what, 581? So we are now approximately 35 cents away from that, 35 cents away from the record high diesel price. And it's not going to get any better anytime soon. It is not going to get better anytime soon. Oh, gosh. All right. Let's take a break. We'll come on back. I want to get into an article I read today about small town America. You'll see where I'm going. It's the Matt McNeil Show.
2: NBC News Radio, I'm Mark Mayfield. President Trump is putting a hold on tariffs that were set to hit Canada overnight. In a social media post, Trump said he paused the 50% duties for 3 days because the two countries have a deal pending final documentation. The Justice Department is indicting 17 Iranians accused of orchestrating a cyber piracy campaign backed by the Islamic Revolutionary Guard. Scott Carr reports.
3: The DOJ says in a years-long campaign, the hackers targeted American universities and companies, including HBO. The hackers were employed by a company based in Iran and attempted to extort HBO for $6 million in Bitcoin. 9 of the 17 suspects had been charged previously for illegally accessing computer systems at 144 U.S.-based universities. I'm Scott Carr.
2: And NBC News projects Byron Donalds will win the Republican primary for Florida governor. Mark Mayfield, NBC News Radio.
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6: 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For our Wednesday, we'll have clearing skies throughout the day to become mostly sunny, giving us a high near 79 and southern winds around 5 miles per hour.

0: per hour. Overnight, partly cloudy, with a low around 60. For tomorrow, we start off partly sunny, but that clears off to become sunny, bringing us a high near 81 and a low around 61. And finally for Friday, a partly sunny day with highs touching 80 degrees before a chance of rain on Saturday.
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2: 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It is 1150 AM KKNW Alternative Talk out there. And in Minneapolis, St. Paul on AM 950, the Progressive Voice of Minnesota. It is the Matt McNeil Show for your Tuesday. All right, so today, this is a local story, but it kind of has a lot of applicability to everywhere, especially in rural America. And I'm going to preface this by reminding you of two things that just happened. One just happened yesterday. I was talking about the Tyson beef processing plant in Illinois and also one in Utah, both closing down, and then another one being sold in the Washington State area. And how particularly the one in Illinois, the county where this happened, voted for Trump 65-30. And you should have known. You should have known this was going to come. He was just he was a nightmare in his first term to the ag sector. And you voted for him because he convinced you that the people who were going to get hurt were not you. It was going to be black and brown skinned people from the inner city, those, the Democrats, the liberals. Trump was going to go after those people, stop their benefits, my job is going to be secure. And it's a crime because I have never seen an administration hurt the ag sector in rural America harder and faster than they have. They're making this is kind of up with Reagan in his first term when he started all this into motion. I'll get to that in a second. The other thing is I talked about my trip. I went out to the national parks of the West in earlier this year, went across the Dakotas, Montana, and Wyoming, and particularly in Wyoming and in eastern Montana, you get out and you look around and you're like, you guys keep voting Republican? And you're just like, don't you see this everywhere you look? It's a third world country in some of those communities. There's nothing there. And I'll never forget the one lot where there was the original house from like 1910 that was abandoned. Then there was another house that was smaller that had been built probably around the 1940s or 50s that had been abandoned. Then there was like a 1970s mobile home right next to it that had been abandoned. And the dude was living in a camper, not a standalone camper, but like a camper from the back of a pickup truck that had been put up on blocks. You know, that is what he was living in. That was the house. This. You don't see this? I can't help you. I can't help you. You keep voting for this. This is what happens when you keep voting for this stuff. Now, today there was an interesting article from a guy named Aaron Brown. It's a column that he put out. He's a columnist for the Star Tribune in the Twin Cities, and there's a Gen X size hole in our economy, politics, and culture. And basically, it's something I have talked about for decades after my experience of living and working in Iowa, where you see that the population of the community is 65 and older or 18 and younger, and that's it. Because people leave as soon as they turn 18, and they never come on back. And that has created this massive problem because there's no jobs left anymore. And that's because Republican policy has wiped out these communities. I'll get to that in a second as well. Let me read a little bit from this. He's talking about Sam Neill. This is the actor that was in Jurassic Park that just passed away. And he for instance, Neill recalled the time he was in the United States playing Thomas Jefferson in a TV miniseries while filming in West Virginia. The director showed him why he thought the U.S. was in trouble. We drove down the main street of this beautiful little town, beautiful, picturesque, postcard perfect, recorded Neil. The main street was all boarded up. He said, look at that. There's nothing open here. There's no barber. There's no bar. There's no one goes to this church. when you hear the slogan, make America great again, it makes a sort of weird sense, says Neil, because America could be great again at the community level. You might dismiss Neil's observation as the limited perspective of someone who didn't see or know all America, but I see the same things every day in northern Minnesota towns where I grew up. We foster many grievances but take little joy in life. Now, you know, he talked about a town on the in northern Minnesota up on the Iron Range I'm very familiar with myself called Virginia, Minnesota. And Virginia, Minnesota is where a lot of my ancestors are from. My great-grandfather on one side was the town doctor, Charles B. Lenant, and for many, many years it was the Charles B. Lenant Clinic up in that town. My dad's other grandfather was one of the foremen of the mine up there. And they, I mean, so there's connection to the mining industry, kind of going up there and you know, the being up there at the turn of the century and through time up there, raising their kids up there and that sort of thing. And yeah, most of those towns have seen their

0: that this is how this has happened, but almost all of the problems you can trace to small town America come from Republican policies. I mean, if you go back to 1980, I mean, some of these towns were starting to have problems. And I mean, I think when you look at different industries too, I mean, taconite, the iron ore, the iron range businesses, the mining up there, the foundries were closing, which was making it more cost ineffective to mine in Minnesota and then try to ship stuff over to other places. But on top of it, other countries were mining the stuff at a cheaper cost. And that was when there was the great arguments of, well, the union is the problem. If we could only pay people, you know, cents on the dollar, boy, we would be such a profitable business, that sort of thing. There's a lot of things there that there are some things that are affect these things that are outside of it, but you cannot deny pound for pound that in the, well, I'll probably go 50 years, well, maybe even 50 years, that Republicans have been winning in rural parts of this country, that the policies that they have put in place have decimated small town America. And this is my problem with Aaron Brown's article here, is that it wants to skip past that part, which is the cause. You just want to say, well, it makes a little sense when you say this, but it's a completely different story when you say the people saying make America great again are the same people who destroyed America in the first place. You can't have it both ways. You can't sit there and say there's some understanding. No, they did this to everybody. It's on their heads. This is their policies. And most of it deals with one thing, especially when you get into farming country. It deals with Republicans pandering to the corporate farmer, the rise of the corporate farmer, the rise of the farmer who basically is you know, buying out their neighbors, you know, making them work for them, shutting down the family farm, all the money. I mean, we used to, the reason why, and the simplistic answer is this, the reason why your towns used to be successful and they're not now is the money that used to be there to keep your town successful used to be spread thinner across the entire community. Now it's given in large lump sums to five people who don't even live in your community anymore. Sure, they have their big farmhouse out there, but that's being managed. They're living in the suburbs of the Twin Cities. They're going, their kids are going to private school. They're at the country club. They're not farming anymore. They just own the company that farms. And all the money went to them. And that's where your local clothing store and your local businesses and your local pharmacy and grocery store and gas station, that's where the grain elevators, for God's sakes, the grain elevators have shut down in a lot of these towns. That's crazy. But that is the decimation of rural America. And then on top of it, Republicans and their anti-social service policies have wiped out everything else from, you know, effective health care across rural America, which used to be much better. Like I said, my great-grandfather had the Charles B. Lenoncq Clinic in Virginia. It was, his name was on the clinic. They had a full-service hospital there. Now, you know, once again, every single day you're reading stories about, because of Trump and the one big beautiful bill and all the Republicans that voted to do this, the shutting down of all the hospitals and the healthcare facilities out in rural America. You can't just skip past that and say people are frustrated. Yeah, they're frustrated and pissed off because of what the Republicans have done to them. And to leave that out of your column is downright irresponsible. Especially when you're trying to make it seem like, golly gosh, you know, make America great works sometimes. Not from the people. if the guy is, the axe murderer is telling you, let me tell you how to be safe. Hey, trust me, I know where to go in the house where you won't be attacked by me with the axe. That's not helpful. For so long, today's middle-aged adults have banged against generational walls, feeling left out of important roles. Now, quite suddenly, we are needed. We're going to wallow in our very real stress, or will we work together to get off this island of fearsome dinosaurs and finally enjoy what America can be? Well, stop voting for frickin' Republicans. How about you start with that? Ask the county down in Illinois. Ask them if that vote has paid off. And yeah, some of them are going to say, I don't care if I lost my job. If some black people got tormented, I'm a happy man. And I can't help you there. That is a broken person. I can't help you. But I guarantee you there's a lot of people who are out there right now saying, well, I didn't think he was meaning me. Who did you think he was meaning, you idiots? I want to go with there are some people that chimed in on this. I posted this morning, and I want to read some of these comments because some of them are excellent, and these pretty much came off of threads. Farming Wild Beige touched on this on TikTok. He tried to get zoning for a housing and multi-user development project in a small town that could have brought dozens of jobs, but the town council turned it down because it didn't match the feel of the town. He talked about how he felt like a lot of boomers just wanted these towns to become a quiet tomb to die in with just enough taxes to keep services on life support, and when the young people leave as fast as a used Nissan Altima can carry them. I read that and I was reminded of a story. I lived in Iowa. There was a guy, remember the news story, the guy was going to come back. He went to college. While he was at college, started doing screen printing on T-shirts, started making some money, realized he's going to do this, graduated, came back to the small town, was going to open a business. One day he gets called by one of the community leaders and said, let's grab some lunch. I want to get to know you. Goes there, finds out all of a sudden it's not just him, but it's like all the community leaders at the bank are there. It was the bank president, you know, the city council members, the mayor, you know, other business leaders, even one religious leader was there. And, you know, so he was kind of caught off guard, but that was kind of the whole point. And they sat and started talking to him, and they said, what's this about you going to be paying people $10 an hour? Now, this is way back when. But he said, no, that's a kind of a skilled trade. I need to have people that can do this right, so it's worth it. And they're like, no, we don't pay that kind of wage here in town. And they told him that he could not pay that wage. And then they went nuts on him when he said he was going to offer health insurance to his employees. And they're like, no, we don't offer health insurance. And it was at that point, one of the guys stood up and screamed, you're trying to steal my employees. I mean, just furious and angry with him because he just wanted to pay a fair living wage and give them benefits. And so he ended up not building his business in that town. He ended up moving it to a different town. And swear to God, the same people were like, why didn't he want to build it in our town? Well, because you told him to get out. Because the conservative policies, you don't pay people a fair wage. You don't give them health care benefits. That was more important than somebody coming to town saying, I'm going to hire 20 people and hire these people. You see, it's corrupt all through the entire freaking system out there. Broken through conservative mindset and brainwashing. Another comment here. My wife and her two siblings grew up in a farm in southern Minnesota. The jobs all left. The downtown of Fairmont is empty. And we went with her sibs and all live in the new Twin Cities metro. Nobody stays down there in the community. Will completely die when the boomers are gone. Talking about the fact that the conservatives are the ones that did this. Republicans are the ones that have done this and tortured rural America. These reports almost always leave that part out. Nixon did incredible damage to Americans and practically created the insurance industry we do today. Reagan essentially rebooted the economy to serve the very wealthy in his trickle-down BS. W. damn near finished off the entire company with his idiotic financial policies. And every damn time a Democrat has come in, they have to clean up that mess. And that's true, 100%. And now it's Trump on steroids. He screwed this up bad in the first term. All you people saw him do this. And you voted to Kevin to happen again, and now it's really cavitating. And so, good luck with that. I mean, I can't. If you want to stop this spiraling out of control nightmare, you guys need to get off your asses and realize the Republicans who you've been voting for have been lying to you for the last 50 years. And no matter what slogan they make, they are not coming to help you. It is the Matt McNeil Show.
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0: It is the Matt McNeil Show. 952-946-6205, 952-946-6205. You remember I was just talking about how the fact that you guys keep trusting Republicans and Republicans are, well, I think the term is not good at what they do. I want to remind you, and something I've been talking about, in 2024, every single Republican you know, everyone that's elected in the House and Senate right now, everyone that was elected in your local state government, every single Republican screamed their biggest non-racism issue in 2024 that they said they were going to get under control was the deficit. They every single one, there isn't a single Republican elected into office that wasn't bellowing at the top of their lungs for an entire year about how the deficit has to be paid down. Elect me and I'll pay it down. When the elected Republicans in the U.S. House and Senate basically went out there and were told by the One Big Beautiful Bill will explode the deficit. Will explode the deficit. They laughed and they're like, no, it won't. It'll be so great. Well, funny story, it exploded the deficit. But the same Republicans who screamed and bellowed at the top of their lungs for an entire year about the deficit don't apparently seem to be bothered by the deficit at all right now, even though it is at a very dangerous level. This is, you can't trust Republicans. Former Republican senator sounded the alarm on Tuesday after the U.S. notched a dubious mark. Washington Post reported that Tuesday the U.S. debt is likely to hit $40 trillion this week, several months ahead of schedule, partly due to Trump's invalidated tariffs. The report notes that the new debt arrived at a perilous moment as inflation and rising geopolitical risk caused investors to flee from government bonds. Speaking on CNN, the former Senator Pat Toomey of Pennsylvania warned the U.S. debt has become nearly unmanageable. That poses significant economic headwinds for future generations. He added, Republicans are in power right now. Is fiscal responsibility at this point a thing of the past? Toomey answers was alarming. Well, if you look at what's actually happened legislatively, yes, Toomey said. But it's a thing of the future one way or the other because we can't continue this path of huge deficits and mounting debt. At some point, something's going to have to give and it could be very ugly. Well, it's very simple. Tax the wealthy. You've been giving them tax breaks, which, you, by the way, you can't give a tax break if you're running a deficit. What they're doing is they're going to China, borrowing money, rolling up to the billionaires and the millionaires' houses, dumping a wheelbarrow full of cash on their front porch saying, we'll see you next week, and don't worry, we're going to have the middle and lower class pay this back. That's what Republican policy has been. The Post reporting suggests the rising debt could tee up another fight in Congress next year over the raising of the debt ceiling. For the past quarter century, the national debt has grown under both parties through the tax cuts of George W. Bush era, the wars in Iran and Afghanistan, the Great Recession, the 2017 Trump tax cuts, and the nearly $2 trillion Biden administration initiative to prop up the economy during the pandemic. Now, of all those things, of all those things, only one that was the Democrats was Biden. That was saving the country from the pandemic. Trump pledged during the first campaign in 2016 to eliminate the debt within 8 years. Instead, he's doubled it since he first took office. He's doubled the debt. On top of that, the yield for the U.S. Treasury bond hit 5.323 on Tuesday, a 19-year high. The last time it was that high was the economic crash in 2007 under George W. or 2008, the 2008 crash. That's when basically the bond rate was there because the housing market was falling apart, which, by the way, the housing market is actually falling apart again. I know it's like rebuilding the classics. The 10-year Treasury yield, a key benchmark for fixed mortgage rates and other long-term loans, is above 4.7. That compares to below 4% before the start of the war at the end of February. That was, you know, I got to remind you, too, that actually got up to almost 5. It might have actually, the 10-year Treasury was almost 5% after Trump did his whole tariff thing. And that was that day where he put all the tariffs in place and by 11 o'clock had to undo them because the economy was starting to crash. Investors and market experts highlighted the series of red flashing signals Tuesday during an appearance on Fox Business, signals that he warned were very similar to conditions leading up to the 1987 global market crash known as Black Monday. Founder of the Bear Traps Report and former Lehman Brothers vice president who co-wrote the best-selling account for the bank's 2008 collapse, A Colossal Failure of Common Sense, told Fox Business that President Trump's tariffs were producing weaker results even as bond markets flashed global warning signs. We're getting diminishing returns on the tariffs, but on the bond side, this is a global story. He explained that climbing rates are dragging bond prices lower, making bonds an increasingly attractive rival to stocks for investor cash. When bonds start to offer competitive returns relative to stock markets, that's when the risk-reward deteriorates. It's very similar to the summer of 1987. I'm not saying we're going to crash. I am. It's the only reason this is you know, mirrors and smoke clouds. That's the only thing that's really keeping this market up. And well, and Trump draining off the oil reserves to prevent the oil markets from crashing in itself. I'm not saying we're going to crash, but historically when bonds start to threaten stocks, especially the global rates across the G7 going up, investors watching us right now have to have extreme caution. Months before Black Monday, the Dow Jones Industrial Average plunged 22% on October 19th, 1987. My birthday. Still the deepest single-day percentage loss the index has ever posted. The red flashing signals was putting, it was the same ones that are putting out there. McDonald's reference to diminishing returns reflects well-documented tension. Tariffs have pushed the effective U.S. import tax rate to its highest level since 1969 without meaningfully shrinking the trade deficit they were designed to close. Instead, adding roughly $900,000 to the average household tax bill this year. Thanks, Donald Trump. Trump did that. And you people keep voting for Republicans. They're all responsible. When the Supreme Court struck down the significant share of Trump's tariffs in February, the ruling shook Treasury markets by threatening to swell the federal deficit and add fuel to the economy, already contending with elevated inflation, one of the pressures keeping the Federal Reserve cautious about cutting rates and yields elevated. Now, I will mention, too, you and I, Patrick, me, you, all of us, we're the ones that are paying the tariffs. We are paying for higher priced goods. The money getting refunded back is going to the companies. So you're paying the $900. The companies are getting a payback. The deficit's skyrocketing. The treasury bonds are starting to cavitate. Deficit is starting to become cripplingly bad. The housing market is collapsing. The ag market is collapsing. And hey, we don't have any oil. That's Republican policy right there. And they'll still blame Joe Biden. Chicago, Seattle, talk to you tomorrow. Minneapolis, St. Paul, hour two up next.
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7: I'm Dr. Anthony Lizowitz, and this is Climate Connections. As the climate warms, many areas are experiencing more extremely hot days, and in places unaccustomed to the heat, people are often unprepared.
8: our challenge in Vermont is that people are well equipped and well informed about what to do during the cold times, but not so much during the hot times.
7: Jared Ulmer is with the Vermont Department of Health.
8: For the last decade or two, we've started to get these heat waves of 90 plus, you know, approaching 100 for a couple days in a row.
7: He says many people's bodies are not acclimated to those temperatures, especially in the early summer, so they're more susceptible to heat-related illness. And many homes and buildings lack air conditioning, so people cannot escape the heat indoors.
8: We see a lot of impact in the indoor environment. 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
7: The dangers are greatest for older adults and people with chronic health conditions. 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
9: NBC News Radio, I'm Michael Kastner. NBC News projects Byron Donalds will win the Republican primary for Florida governor. He thanked his supporters after the win.
10: Tonight, because of your sweat, because of your hard work, we have won a massive victory.
9: The congressman is endorsed by President Trump. Donalds will face former Congressman David Jolly in the midterms. President Trump is pausing a planned wave of tariffs that was set to hit Canada at midnight. More from Scott Carr.
11: In a social media post, the president says he paused the 50% duties for 3 days because the two countries have a deal pending final documentation, though offering no specifics about the agreement aside from suggesting the Keystone XL pipeline may be, as he says, awoken from the grave. The suspended tariffs would have affected roughly $20 billion in Canadian imports, which according to officials includes hockey sticks, certain building materials, liquors, and some apparel. I'm Scott Carr in Washington.
9: A group of far-right-wing protesters led by January 6 rioter and provocateur Jake Lang demonstrated in Dearborn, Michigan at the city council meeting last night. More from Mark Mayfield.
12: Lang was among the first to speak during public comment and tried to tear up a Quran, but was denied.
13: It's over!
14: Over!
13: It's over! We will have our way! Come blood or sweat, we will have our way!
12: The city moved the meeting from City Hall to the Henry Ford Centennial Library and increased security, with at least 7 people being arrested. Nearly 2,000 protesters, counter-protesters, and curious spectators gathered in the area for the anti-Islamic march.
9: Harvard University has agreed to pay over $50 million to settle a lawsuit over human remains. Last year, the former morgue manager was sentenced to 8 years in prison for stealing organs. Michael Kastner, NBC News Radio. Day one of the landmark trial against Meta in Oakland, California, federal courthouse went well, according to California Attorney General Rob Bonta. More from Sharon Reardon.
15: I'm probably biased, but I found our case to be incredibly compelling.
16: Colorado, Kentucky, New Jersey, and California are seeking $1.4 trillion in damages, alleging the company engineered Facebook and Instagram to make it addictive to children.
15: They knew their product was dangerous, and they lied to the public. They lied to Congress. They told the world that their product was safe. And so their deception, their lies are at the core of our case.
16: Meta CEO Mark Zuckerberg will testify in the trial, which is expected to last 5 to 7 weeks. I'm Sharon Reardon.
9: ZZ Top drummer Frank Beard is dead at the age of 77. A spokesperson for the band confirmed the news. Beard died at his home in Texas while in hospice care on Monday. An exact cause of death was not given. The band canceled a show in Salt Lake City on Tuesday and one today in Colorado Springs due to the news. Beard had been dealing with health issues for years and stepped away from the band temporarily last year. He technically wasn't a founding ZZ Top member, but was the band's drummer since 1969. Prosecutors called key witnesses Tuesday in the trial of Dwayne Keefe D. Davis, who's accused of orchestrating Tupac Shakur's 1996 murder in Las Vegas.
17: Did you have anything to do with the murder of Tupac Shakur?
18: Absolutely not.
9: Former Death Row Records Security Chief Reggie Wright Jr. denied having anything to do with the shooting and testified that he helped coordinate security around Shakur's hospital room before the rapper died. Davis has pleaded not guilty, and he faces a murder charge in the case. Michael Kastner, NBC News Radio.
14: And now for your Alternative Talk weather outlook. For our Wednesday, we'll have clearing skies throughout the day to become mostly sunny, giving us a high near 79 and southern winds around 5 miles per hour. Overnight, partly cloudy with a low around 60. For tomorrow, we start off partly sunny, but that clears off to become sunny, bringing us a high near 81 and a low around 61. And finally for Friday, a partly sunny day with highs touching 80 degrees before a chance of rain on Saturday.
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0: great to be back. They said you can't come home again, but here I am. And if you thought the president hated Jimmy Kimmel Live when it was hosted by Jimmy Kimmel, buckle up, people, buckle up. Welcome to the show. I am your guest host, Rosie O'Donnell, and if you're wondering why I'm here, it all started like a heist movie. I was out of this talk show game, living abroad. Then I got a secret message from Jimmy asking if I was interested in one last score. So I dusted off my cooch balls and here I am.
1: Yay, Rosie.
2: She was great.
1: Fantastic. Yeah, was. Speaking of comedy legends and comedy legends' daughters, and comedy legends themselves.
3: She'll be on the show. That's what we're waiting for.
4: Oh, Carol Burnett got a shout-out from Rosie, I heard.
5: I haven't watched that part. I just saw her monologue.
2: This is the first time C-SPAN is hearing this jingle.
5: Really. Hi, C-SPAN.
1: C-SPAN narrator, Jodi Hamilton is Carol Burnett's daughter, if this is the first time you've seen her.
4: Okay, hi. And a comedy legend herself. Yeah, wasn't she great?
1: Wasn't it great to see her back?
2: She looks fantastic.
1: Mm-hmm. I know, I loved her pink suit. Yeah. And I got to watch more clips. I only got a chance to watch.
5: I heard about the one that mentioned my mom, but I haven't seen it yet.
1: Yeah. Anyway, she was, and you know that Trump is just, you know, loaded his diaper over.
5: She was funny because she's like, you know you're watching.
1: You know you are.
5: You
1: whiny little bitch. Yeah.
2: Although they're a little more exercised about what John Ossoff said.
1: John Ossoff is on fire lately.
5: This is what Chris and I always talk about, Jody, is
1: Democrats that fight like Republicans do. Fight back. And you know he's doing it because it's like, you know, what's his name? Odd Jogs. Stephen Chung. Is losing
5: like a weeble.
1: He's losing. Yep. I mean, it's just, you know it's going to be an eruption of, like, juvenile name-calling.
2: Oh, it already has.
1: What do they call him? A cuck loser?
5: And they got mad at the reporter for asking the question about it.
6: It makes me feel like it must be true that Natalie is his mistress.
5: Yep.
2: They struck a
1: nerve. Allegedly.
2: They struck a nerve.
5: Big one.
2: And all Ossoff did was say her name.
1: Oh, it's so fun.
2: He did not say what she did.
1: No.
5: We're not in Tulsa.
1: Yay, we can have nice things again. Oh, like, for instance, I found my beautiful Sparkle Pony t-shirt.
5: Move your hair.
1: Because Chris Cluey joins us today.
5: Yay.
1: Remember? NFL kicker.
5: Yeah.
1: He's our straight, like, ally, but he wrote this amazing, you know, pro-gay thing a long time ago.
2: Yeah, 14 years ago. We had him on the show back then.
1: Yeah. I recall I asked him to kick the bouquet at my gay wedding, which is yet to occur because I'm having a bad
5: life.
1: Yes. Thank you for both rushing to that. Yes. But he remains ready to serve at my wedding.
2: Yeah, he does.
1: Okay. Anyway, so he's running out here in Orange County for the state. Good for him. Mm-hmm. I'm so sick of, like, right-wing celebrities they can't get enough of, and left-wing need to shut up and kick or shut up and dribble or whatever. So good for him. And then we have Charlie Pierce. Mike Nellis, who's been all over the news. Trump's DOJ is coming after him, and he wrote the most. You've got to support. First of all, that's what he asked, not a GoFundMe. Subscribe.
5: Right.
1: And his endless urgency is he's an amazing writer. He's an amazing pundit if you see him on TV. He's one of those Democratic fighters we love.
2: We are lucky to have him as a regular.
1: Sometimes he cancels last minute. And I'm like at the prom, like from my high school prom, just waiting with my wrist corsage. Wonder if Mike's coming.
2: Listening to Vicky Carr.
1: Yes.
5: Absolutely.
1: Oh, God, let it please be him.
5: Oh, yes.
1: Is that Mike calling?
2: It must be him.
1: It must be him.
2: Yeah.
1: That's what I played that on a loop. Every Tuesday to see if Mike's going to show up because he's very busy and very important. Anyway, he wrote.
7: Okay. Let it please be him. Oh, dear God, it must be him.
1: I brush my hair with my bristle brush when I'm waiting. I have a little glass figurine of Mike Nellis. He's my gentleman caller.
2: My gentleman caller. What does his wife think?
1: I don't care. Okay.
5: What does Mrs.
1: Cluey think? Fill in the blank. What does Mrs. Kirshner think? Who cares?
2: What does Mrs. Cluey think?
1: Right, who cares? Right. Does there Mrs. Cluey?
5: Yes, there is. Mrs. They have two children.
1: Damn it. I mean, oh, good. Anyway, he wrote an amazing piece. I actually feel bad for Laura Loomer.
2: Yeah.
1: He's a bigger man than I because this is all based on one of her insane conspiracy theories, and she's been coming after him for years. And it's like we always say, it's to make people bleed them dry, make them have legal bills based on nothing. Mm-hmm. It's based on nothing. But anyway, we will talk to Mike about that. Your boyfriend, Charlie Pierce.
5: Mm-hmm. Don't tell Lonnie.
1: Well, It's too late
5: now.
1: C-SPAN viewers, Lonnie, Jody's husband, runs our cameras. So he's right there.
2: The lovely and talented Mr.
1: Right
2: Hamilton.
1: There.
5: No, that's not his last name.
1: No. By the way, thank you, C-SPAN 2. All the C-SPAN 2 love coming in.
5: Yeah.
1: We are airing all week. We're pre-fired, as we always are on television.
2: Ow.
1: But
2: they ran us again.
1: Yeah, look at Carol Burnett, right? They put that show on the...
5: For 13 weeks.
1: Yeah, and then what happened?
5: 11 years.
1: Yeah, so squatter's rights. I may not leave C-SPAN, too.
2: I think they may take issue with that. Especially once the Senate comes back in.
1: Yes. We're just here because the Senate's on recess. Okay. And Mitch McConnell remains.
5: Maybe dead.
1: Dead. Yes.
2: Allegedly.
1: Sorry. I didn't mean to report that on C-SPAN, too. But you know he is. Okay. okay. Oh, David, C-SPAN, Dave from Erling, Iowa. We're getting calls from all places, right?
5: Right.
2: Yeah.
1: A lot of Kansas folks. Hi.
2: Uh-huh.
1: C-SPAN, Steph, not only did you bring a breath of fresh air to C-SPAN, too.
2: So that's what they call
1: some
2: that.
1: Some people call it that. Some people call it something else. Okay. But last night they re-aired your show on C-SPAN 1 in primetime.
2: Wow.
1: I can just imagine what regular viewers of C-SPAN primetime must have thought. In the words of George Takei, oh my.
5: Oh. Oh my.
1: Yes, they might have thought that. And
2: yeah,
1: maybe
2: also,
1: you're a douchebag. I forgot to tell you about that.
2: Yeah. Poor Sam.
5: Poor Sam.
1: Okay.
2: Yeah, here we go.
8: You are a douchebag.
1: Yes, I'm sure there are some C-SPAN viewers that were quite startled.
2: Especially those who expect, you know, the sort of even keel that
1: C-SPAN
2: is known
1: Chris,
2: for.
1: What would you say the percentages of positive response when someone says, I just stumbled across your show
2: by
1: accident?
2: Oh, it's never good. Never good.
1: Pretty much all these odds are pretty much
5: It's usually 99.9% is a bad idea to answer that.
1: There's like a shock and horror and, you know, some other stuff people sort through.
2: Mm-hmm. C-SPAN not known for its fart jokes.
1: I'm not everyone's cup of tea. Oh, I got a beaver story. I got stuff, C-SPAN. Just hang in there. Yes, Brian said, I wonder if this is the first time whiny little bitch ass said by Chris has been uttered on C-SPAN 2. LOL.
2: I did say that. Yes.
5: You did.
1: Congrats on being simulcast on C-SPAN 2 this week, Steph. I hope it expands past this week. It's not going to.
2: No.
1: I love you.
2: I think.
1: But we're filler. You know, we're like packing peanuts.
5: Right.
1: Before, we're filler. We're like a placeholder.
5: Right.
1: Until the Senate gets back.
2: I think they have one of our friends, radio friends, in next week.
1: Oh, fantastic.
2: In the same slot. So.
1: And everyone in radio is our friend.
2: Really?
1: Not really. Not right-wing radio.
2: Rush Limbaugh had some choice things to say about you.
1: Yeah, I never really understood any of them, but okay.
5: She's hot. He knew it.
1: And Mitch McConnell, rest in peace. Okay, what did I mean
9: Stephanie
1: by that?
9: Miller, who is a babe on some days. She knows what I mean.
5: What did he mean?
1: Took that to his grave. Now I'll never know what he means, will I?
5: Nope.
1: Bastard.
2: No.
5: It's rude of him to do that.
2: That was weird when he said that.
1: And Michael and Blue Sky, which I desperately need on some days.
2: His last name is Glazer.
1: Bruised little ego.
2: His last name is Glazer.
1: No, it's not.
2: Yes,
1: he
2: it
1: just
2: is.
1: Likes to glaze me. Because of my spectacular aura and also Riz.
5: Oh, honey, we are all way too old for that kind of sentence.
10: No. Even I don't use that term.
2: Yeah.
1: Shut up, Grandpa over there. Even our board ops are aging out. Like Gen Z with a millennial or whatever you are.
10: I know, I have aged out.
1: Oh, Tim Russ sent me a meme, as the kids say.
2: Okay.
1: If you're a Gen Xer or a boomer, you've walked like an Egyptian, moonwalked, walked this way, walked on the wild side, walked on sunshine, walked the line, and walked 500 miles. We've walked a lot, and we are tired.
5: Yeah, we are.
1: Tim Russ will be at my big party, my big birthday party.
5: He can sing.
1: Well, Jen Kirkman and Paula Poundstone and Kathy Griffin and Mark Hamill and Stephen Stills and a constellation of stars.
5: Paula Poundstone made our cats famous.
1: That's right. Would you like, this would be, I've been reading all week. No, nothing will top George Takei's.
5: Yes. That was so good.
2: Yeah.
5: So good.
1: It was twice the length of most people's Christmas letters. This is Paula Poundstone, Steph. As so many of us will be, I am coming home from Munhall, Pennsylvania that day. If I could count how many times I've gotten
5: that.
1: I
5: know, right?
1: I would love to attend your birthday party. Barring travel trouble, I will be there. I will be flying in on Trump's decoy plane, so I can't guarantee anything. Love, your pal, Paul Poundstone. Okay. Oh, all right. So this was, this is my glazing from Michael and Blue Sky, who says, Dear C-SPAN 2 viewers, I'd like to say how sorry I am in advance for your loss. You'll understand what true heartbreak is after you get a taste of the most consequential woman to ever grace the radio waves, and she's taken away. When the inevitable withdrawals hit, you can always find her in my dreams. He is a really good glazer.
5: He's very good at that.
1: I've been fully glazed.
5: Like a donut.
1: All right. But we thank, as we were saying, we have a lot of masters. We have 11 billion bosses, don't we?
2: Yeah.
1: We have a terrestrial radio, Sirius XM, Free Speech TV. Right?
2: Political Voices Network.
1: Yep. Progressive Voices app, and now C-SPAN. We thank you. You know why? Because the First Amendment is important, Jody Hamilton.
5: Yes, it is, ma'am.
1: This is breaking news. ABC files First Amendment lawsuit against Trump's FCC, accuses it of waging a retaliatory campaign. Good for them. It's about time people started finding their spine. Mm-hmm. ABC has filed a First Amendment lawsuit against the FCC, accusing it of waging a retaliatory campaign because it disapproves of what it broadcasts.
2: Good.
1: He just good hit like 32% approval in the latest, what is it, Reuters? Or
5: Reuters,
1: 33
5: says,
1: or,
5: yeah.
1: Yeah.
5: 32 or 3. Yeah.
1: Yeah. Yeah. So, you know what? If you're not going to find your spine now, you're never going to. And this is what I love about, you know, we'll talk to Mike Nellis. He is basically like, you know, you are not going to intimidate me. And he's got the Trump's DOJ coming directly at him for just, you know, one of these complete horse. I don't even know what there is. An investigation, I guess?
2: Yeah.
5: Yeah.
2: Well, it's horse crap investigation.
1: So they can just say there's an investigation,
2: right.
1: So it seems shady.
2: So he has to shell out money for lawyers and all of that, and it's to try and ruin him.
1: And here's the thing. On our side, Chris, right or wrong, we're not grifters.
2: Nope.
1: Like, you know, how many times do I have to say? People keep saying if you went back to your roots, you'd be, you'd have 600 stations and be a multimillionaire. Mike Nellis, I've never heard someone on the right say that. He said, don't do a GoFundMe.
5: Yeah, mm-hmm.
1: He said, just support, just subscribe, just support what we all.
2: Urgency.
1: And he actually went farther to say, support what all of us do in this space, because that's how we fight back places that are not controlled by the government, like C-SPAN 2. We love you, C-SPAN 2.
2: You're not controlled by a corporation.
1: And I am not vaguely ready for my close-up, but thanks to charity work
5: Lonnie
1: from
5: can
1: C-SPAN
5: zoom
1: 2.
5: In for you.
2: This is a small business, quite
1: Lonnie,
2: honestly.
1: Zoom out. How far?
5: Cleveland.
1: Because, well, as you know, next month I will be turning
5: 45.
1: That's right, which is Mike Carol Burnett approved age.
5: Yes.
1: That is the.
2: Why do you keep?
1: That's
2: doing
1: the
2: this?
1: Code. That's the code to get in the party. Happy Carol Burnett.
5: Burnett.
1: Happy Carol Burnett approved age of 45 today, Steph.
5: It's because I'm older.
2: Really
5: than
2: you. Want me to say that to you?
1: And then you have to say, "Listen to me very carefully. Put the candle back." And then the gate opens.
5: Lonnie's got keys.
1: Oh, that's right. Okay, never mind. Oh, he works here. Okay.
2: Yeah, we all do.
1: Not that security is great. Remember, Sean would just let in whoever.
2: Yeah.
1: Remember, it was a reporter, as it turned out, but he just was like, "Oh, come on in." I'm like, "What if that was an assassin?" What? I was like, "Who's that guy in the corner?" There's like a red, dot
5: you
1: on my forehead.
5: You sent me outside one time when I was producing the show, and we didn't know who was out, and it was a dude.
2: Yeah.
5: And you sent
1: Jody,
5: me out
1: go
5: there.
1: See.
2: It was.
1: Well, it's not my fault.
5: DWC,
1: you're that
5: I think.
1: Dumb bitch in the scary movie. What's that sound? I think I'll go out there in my negligee.
5: You told me to go.
1: My negligee and heels. I hear a sound out here.
5: In my negligee and heels.
1: You weren't dumb enough to go. You just stood up for yourself. Just like you go.
2: You asked her to.
1: No, she gives and she gives. Oh, well. Well, she's still alive. Stop whining.
2: Oh, my God.
1: Sam's like, soon can I get out of here?
2: You're like the entire White House defending Natalie Harp. She had bone cancer. How dare you say that?
1: Did she?
2: Yes, she did.
1: Oh, okay.
2: But I'm glad she's better, but that had nothing to do with her following her around and writing creepy notes.
1: No. It's more about
2: somebody
1: else boning something, but that's a different thing entirely.
2: No, that's the big refrain. You can't talk about her. She had bone cancer.
5: What?
1: I don't think anyone knew that.
5: I didn't know that.
1: Okay. All right. I made a bone joke in there.
2: You did.
5: Yeah, you did.
1: And I feel it's best that you all just ignored me.
2: What?
1: Okay. Are we still on C-SPAN?
2: I don't know.
1: Okay,
2: 20.
5: I'll go check.
2: No idea.
1: Probably not. If history's any guide. 21 minutes after the hour. This portion of the show brought to you by Bristol Beauty. That's what I'm going to brush my hair with, my Bristol Beauty brush, and wait for Mike Nellis to call, my gentleman caller. My Bristol Beauty brush, I got the pale pink one, Jody, because I'm a girl.
5: Yes,
1: and
5: you
1: I am
5: are.
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1: That? 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

0: do it. It is the Stephanie Miller Show. Jody Hamilton is here from the Politics Bar. Yes. And Chris Cluey, Charlie Pierce, and Mike Nellis all joining us on the big show. Trump approval falls to 33%, the lowest of his presidency. Reuters poll shows it should be way lower. How low can it go? We can do better. He's at 32 in one. And I believe on the economy in one poll, he's at 29%. Better. We can. Yeah. I love this one. May said, the party that keeps calling Zohran Mamdani a communist is now siding with a communist dictator.
1: Uh-huh.
0: One of our callers said that yesterday.
1: Yeah.
0: It's kind of hilarious that he is sucking up to an actual communist while calling the Democratic Party communist. It is hilarious. All right. We've been talking about John Ossoff being on fire, striking a nerve at the White House. Here he is.
2: I have zero interest in running for president in 2028.
0: Oh, wait, that's not the one I wanted. I apologize. Cut one. There we go. Yes.
3: All right.
0: Okay. Yes.
2: We're in wartime. The commander-in-chief has mired us in this geopolitical disaster. People have lost their lives.

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1: I think that Donald Trump is clearly a faithful family man. That was not what the Stephanie Miller Show meant to imply in any way.
2: Donald Trump is not a faithful family man.
3: What?
4: It's been proven.
3: What?
2: That's been adjudicated.
3: What?
4: That has been adjudicated. It has been proven.
3: Do you think Melania wants her
4: individual liberty?
3: Okay. Everyone's got... Oh, are you ready, Sam, for yours? Trump has declared the Strait of Hormuz new U.S. territory.
5: Oh, my.
3: Declare it in the name of Mars.
6: This is... This is in the name of Mars.
3: Okay. That is his new Marvin the Martian strategy.
6: I'm still working.
3: He has just declared the Strait of Hormuz.
2: He just broke that out suddenly yesterday, and we're like, you do voices?
3: Wow. All right, 29 minutes after the hour.
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3: Yeah! 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You guys are great!
13: Woo! Batter up.
14: So, which one's yours?
15: The one at bat.
16: Strike two.
3: Oh, that's okay, Chris.
14: Only my kid could strike out in T-ball.
3: Oh, run, Chris, go!
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0: I've heard this particular aide referred to as his security blanket. And I think we could say that about any number of the senior aides in the White House. They're not telling him what he needs to hear. They're telling him what he wants to hear. And the nation is at war, and we cannot afford that. We need a team in the White House. We need folks at the State Department, at the Defense Department, in the United States Congress, who take their jobs seriously.
1: Yep.
2: Senator my boo, John Ossoff. By the way, is it Stephen Chung, who looks like he ate several of the original odd jobs actors?
3: Yeah. Uh-huh.
2: So he was calling John Ossoff, who is handsome, romantic.
3: Called him a cuck.
2: Mm-hmm. Cuck loser?
3: Yeah.
4: Mm-hmm.
2: Does cuck mean you can't get laid? Is that what?
3: Yeah.
2: Okay.
3: It means you're
2: please Google Stephen Chung.
3: It means you're held down by your wife.
5: And that's like a nice version.
3: Yeah.
2: Okay.
3: Yeah. I didn't want
2: John Ossoff married?
3: I believe he is.
2: I don't.
3: Yeah.
4: Okay. All right. Oh, see, you can't get him either.
2: I'm sorry. I know they put us all back in eighth grade, but them making fun of anyone's looks. Oh, my God.
4: Uh-huh.
2: Okay, just Google Stephen Chung. We'll wait.
4: Bad radio.
2: Right? Am I right? Oh, my God.
3: He's,
2: okay.
3: He's shaped like a snowman. It's like a round head on a round body.
4: Yeah.
2: Okay.
3: With no neck.
2: Senator Ossoff.
0: The president, surrounded by enablers in the West Wing, is playing golf, is trading stock, and is decorating his ballroom. It's a disgrace, all while American families in Georgia and across the country pay more for just about everything as a direct result of his failed economic policy and his failed foreign policy.
3: Yep.
2: By the way, did you see this whiny little bitch is running back to the Supreme Court for the to appeal the ballroom ruling?
3: Which whiny little bitch?
2: Oh, Trump.
3: Okay.
2: Is there another?
3: There are so many. I do think we need to
4: start
3: specify.
4: Defining it, yeah.
2: The orange one,
3: okay.
2: America. how many times did he run back about E. Jean Carroll? They're like, no. I think they're almost had enough of his at this point.
3: Yeah.
2: So they've asked the Supreme Court to let construction continue on Baby's ballroom because Baby President Baruch assaults and wants it now, like his bribe jet. By the way, what are we up to, $900 million of taxpayer money for this now? Arguing the lower courts wrongly concluded that the project needs congressional approval. You know that why they concluded that?
4: Because it does.
3: Because it needs congressional approval.
2: Yes. Overwhelmed by legal experts now. In an emergency appeal, because everything's an emergency for Baby. The administration said the justices should pause the order halting the above-ground portion of the project while it's being challenged in court. Oh, my God. He just, he's the rapiest person ever. He can never take no for an answer, right?
4: Very true.
2: Allegedly, do I need to say that? I don't know.
4: He's an adjudicated rapist, yes.
2: Okay, can I just say, in case you didn't know, we're coming to you live from Los Angeles. There's a Kushner brother?
4: Yes.
2: That's supposedly going to buy the Lakers?
4: Yes.
3: Apparently he's the Democrat of the family?
2: Who cares? Josh. Josh Kushner.
3: Josh.
2: We're having Mayor Bass on next week. Is there a way we can, because I think Jeannie Buss is trying to stop it, the current owner. And Jem tweeted, Ivanka and Kushner trying to move to L.A. We don't want them here. We will never know a moment's peace. They will never know a moment's peace if they move here. Can Mayor Bass, can't we put a ban on Kushner?
3: Ivanka has nothing to do with Josh.
4: No, she's just his sister-in-law.
2: No, but then apparently Jared and Ivanka mentioned moving to L.A. to where they
3: They're not going to welcome.
2: No.
4: Not at all.
2: No.
4: Not even close.
2: Yeah. We warm, warm welcome for you.
3: Maybe like Newport Beach.
4: Maybe.
2: We'll ask Chris Cluey if there are pockets of Orange County.
3: Oh, there are.
2: He
3: can tell you. There are.
4: Yeah, but that's not Los Angeles. If they want to move to L.A., that's very far from L.A.
2: All right.
3: What?
4: Uh-oh.
3: Oh, God.
4: Oh, no.
3: Oh, no. When you ask, should I?
4: It's a no.
3: That's never a good thing.
4: What are you doing?
2: I got into a little texting thing with an ex of mine that lives in Orange County who voted for Trump.
4: Oh, I know who you're talking about.
2: Yes. She's otherwise very lovely.
4: Yeah, I liked her.
2: I'm friends with everybody. We've been friends, but I didn't. I found out she voted for Trump, I'm just saying, hang on, hold please.
3: I'm friends with people too, but my friends got doxxed, so.
2: I'm not saying who it is.
3: Okay.
2: But I can't help myself.
1: Hold, please. This is what you can, I don't understand. What happens to... Okay, hold, please.
3: Oh, this is great radio.
6: Yeah,
3: C-SPAN,
1: hang on,
3: I'm really...
1: Hang
6: so
1: on.
6: Sorry about this. We really try to stop her. It's just a thing.
3: What?
1: She said, there's good and bad on the Democratic side, too. Don't kid yourself. Not all your friends have to be Democrats. Where's the fun in that? Let's just agree to disagree. Mm-hmm. And so I just sent some various memes and facts about how both sides don't do it. Okay. She said, yes, they do. You just refuse to see it. That both sides are exactly, the same. That both sides are exactly the same. Okay, hold on. So I sent her another thing. This one, FBI handwritten notes implicate Trump in the sexual assault of a 13-year-old girl. Blah, blah, blah. And then she just said, let's see, happy to be friends, but I don't want to lecture. Just you be you, and I'll be me. And I said, okay, don't want to yuck your yum or anything, but...
3: your life has gone in a weird direction.
6: Yeah.
3: Donald Trump is your yum.
6: Yeah.
1: That's her yum, obviously.
6: Ew.
1: Okay. Yeah. All right. And then what happens is they just stop texting back entirely. I just send a bunch of facts and things. And I think there's a percentage, Jody, we're just never going to get them back. Mm-hmm. They just either don't want to be wrong or,
3: That's a lot.
1: She was like, it's not just Trump, it's Republican ideals. I'm like, what's that? Unnecessary war, blowing Trump up the deficit, and taking the economy into the... What are Republican ideals?
3: Trump has nothing to do with Republican ideals.
1: Right.
6: No, not at all.
3: Your dad had,
1: Thank you.
3: To do with Republican ideals.
6: Absolutely.
1: Here's my favorite meme. It's John F. Kennedy, and it just says, ask not what your country can do for you, but what is wrong with my nephew? I think that's...
6: That's good.
1: Abraham Lincoln told me that was on the
3: internet. Yeah, it was on the internet.
1: Yeah, so I knew. Yeah. Okay, Anita in San Antonio. Hello, Anita.
7: Good morning. Good morning, everyone.
1: Good morning.
7: Yeah, I don't think, what's her name, Natalie Harp?
6: Yeah. Mm-hmm.
7: Natalie Harp. I don't think she's his mistress. I think she's more like his babysitter.
1: Yeah.
7: I think she's basically there to tell him to change his diaper and tell him what
1: Yeah, she's in charge of the diaper bag, pretty much. Yeah.
8: How dare you? She had bone cancer.
1: Was that your impression of a
7: magnet?
1: Well,
7: so Joe Biden has cancer. Oh. They don't have any problem disparaging him.
6: Exactly, Anita. They don't have problems disparaging Joe Biden at all.
3: Exactly.
1: Yeah.
3: Right.
6: So they can.
1: Oh, thank you.
6: Uh-huh.
1: Trump's practically celebrating.
6: Exactly.
1: Don't feel, oh, God, that's a good point. Thank you, Anita. Oh, my God, they're such hypocrites on every subject.
3: Yeah, they are. Mm-hmm.
1: Like we just said, calling Democrats communists, and he's like, with Kim Jong-un.
6: Mm-hmm.
1: Ay, ay, ay. But yeah, that's exactly it. I mean, how many things has he said? No, don't say for him. He's a vicious guy. He's never... Oh, God, I can't. By the way, that came up with John Ossoff.
3: Yep.
1: About John Ossoff. This is Bill Stepien, who's from GOP guy, and Keith Boykin.
3: And this was on what's your name's show on CNN.
1: CNN.
3: Yeah.
9: Follow-up there from the senator should have been an apology. It was below the belt. The reason for the free...
10: You work for Donald Trump.
9: The reason,
10: how can you say anything is below the belt when you work for Donald Trump in the White House?
9: The reason for the freak-out by the Trump administration is because it was below...
10: Freeman and Shay Moss were private people. Donald Trump attacked those election workers in Fulton County. They had no business being involved in this scandal.
9: What are we talking
10: about? Donald Trump brought them
9: up. I
10: want to talk about the fact that Donald Trump repeatedly for 30 years, and definitely for the past 10 years, has attacked every single person. You worked for him in the White House while he attacked people with attacks that are far lower than what John Ossoff said. All he did was mention one person's name. Mm-hmm. And so for you to come here and have this fake outrage about John Ossoff
9: is better than this.
10: You are better than SI.
1: Good for Keith.
3: It's
1: just, we're done with this. I mean, I've admitted Donald Trump has made me mean, but he's made all of us mean. It's just, but there's no other way to fight back. Like, how many times are you going to let the bully punch you?
3: You can't.
1: What do you mean? You're going to say, oh, that was below the belt. Really? Donald Trump is president.
3: Oh, God.
1: I mean, I just don't, this story, you probably heard me, Jody, when I just do my autocomplete, when I was doing it, my birthday party invites, of course, Robin Michelle Reiner came up, and I started crying. I thought, I will never get over him the morning that they died. Mm-hmm. The awful things he said about Rob Reiner. It was, one of many jaw-dropping things he said, that are when someone has passed or is ill
6: Mueller as well.
3: Yep.
1: Yes. Yeah. Mm-hmm. No, exactly. So please get them out of here.
3: Spare me.
1: The fake outrage.
3: Clutching.
1: Yeah. Yes. Yeah. Exactly. It's just the hypocrisy, right? It's always the.
11: Right wing hypocrites.
2: Sarah says, just a reminder, this is about Hegseth, the guy who wants to force Christianity on everyone has been married three times, had multiple affairs, got wife number three pregnant while still married to wife number two, and paid $50,000 to settle a sexual assault lawsuit. I mean, it's like John writes about all the time, all these fake Christians trying to force their religion on everybody else. It's disgusting.
3: And there are whispers coming out of the White House and out of MAGA that Hegseth wants to run for president.
4: Yes, I heard that.
2: He's going to Iowa. That's how you know he's afraid he's going to jail.
3: Yeah.
2: And he's going to The Hague. Uh-huh. He's like, I'm going to do that same play where I can have immunity. By the way, yesterday morning, I don't even know if we mentioned this. It's just the stuff that pops up on our phone. It's like Trump threatens to bomb the out of Oman. I'm like, what? That's our ally. It's like, what? Jody, this can't go on. He warned Oman the U.S. will bomb the out of them if they interfere in the simmering conflict with Iran. They're helping us negotiate. They're
4: right.
2: This they felt they had to say at the end of the article. Oman is a longtime U.S. ally.
3: Yeah, well, some people may not know that.
2: They're trying to help. That's what I don't even understand.
4: Well, Russia is giving Iran missiles and things and drones and stuff. So
2: right. It's Kolchak said Oman mediated talks between the U.S. in good faith. What did they get for it? The president threatens to bomb the out of them. I just every day, Jody, I'm like, he is a crazy person.
4: He is.
2: Is anyone in the Republican Party going to finally have the courage to start the? Somebody needs to start the you know.
3: Somebody
2: what do
3: needs
2: you call
3: to be
2: it?
3: A Goldwater.
4: Yeah.
2: Thank you, Chris. Yes, people, the cognitive dissonance of people watching on C-SPAN 2, that's my dad. The Miller of Goldwater Miller. And yes, I am crazy communist liberal. You know me. But so would both of them be today.
4: Yeah, they would not be welcomed in the party anymore.
2: I always say that. Barry Goldwater was openly pro-choice, pro-gay rights on the Senate floor in the 80s. Yep. Like he preached against, you know, the religious right and Jerry Falwell. Mm-hmm. He said every good Christian ought to kick Jerry Falwell right in the ass. Like, yeah. He warned about all of this stuff in the Republican Party. All right. Carry the fun. Hold, please. Kevin in Indiana. Hi, Kev.
11: Good morning, everybody.
3: Hi.
11: Good morning. I am celebrating 38 years of recovery this month.
3: Congratulations.
11: And I wanted to point out that Trump's little cult of sycophants and his hatred is his drug of choice, his rage and his anger, basically his little literal and figurative diarrhea is basically his drug of choice.
3: Yeah.
11: You know?
2: Yep.
11: Recovery is possible, but it's different from sobriety in this very important manner.
3: Yeah.
11: If you just stop using, you're sober. But if you recover, you actually work to dismantle the pain and the suffering that occurred to you, and you stop doing it to other people and yourself.
2: Yeah. Mm-hmm.
11: So
2: yeah.
11: I'm just trying to do the best I possibly can. And also, on the inspiration of Jody Hamilton, I went and had a titer's assessment done.
4: Oh, good.
11: And I went and got all of my vaccinations that I need to have done, MMR, Tdap.
3: Oh, good.
11: And I just finished my hepatitis A and B.
4: Oh, good.
11: And I want everybody to know that CVS is offering free vaccinations, I believe, across the country.
2: Good. Good.
11: Take them up on the offer.
2: Thank you, Kevin.
11: And tell Bobby Brainworm, you know, that he can go Falcon himself.
2: All right. Kevin blinding us all with science is making a comeback.
4: Yes.
2: Yes. Get vaccinated. Do it. All right. That was, you see what you thought he was going to do? Bad. Okay. 47 minutes after the hour, this portion of the show brought to you by Native Path Hydrate, right? I'm telling you, you know, you've been up Mandeville Canyon, am I right, Jody?
4: Visit Robert Kennedy Jr.'s house up there?
2: No,
4: it's right
2: Someone
4: there.
2: Told me, Bobby Brain, no, that's why I rode even faster.
3: Oh, boy.
2: 1,600 feet of climbing up to the Green Door, you know, top of Mandeville.
4: I've been up there.
2: It's a lot, 40 miles. 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

0: This portion of the show brought to you by Chapter and my 20 years early rehearsal for Medicare. Since I'm turning
1: 45.
0: Yeah, I wanted to just because
1: you're helping
0: me. The Carol Burnett Show didn't happen without rehearsal. Am I right, Jody?
1: That's true. And also because I'm going to be 60 in January.
0: Right.
1: So you're going to help me.
0: Yes.
1: Because I'm going to be there before you.
0: Yes, exactly. 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
0: Uh-huh. 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
0: 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Make your plan with Chapter today. 54 minutes after the hour, Jody Hamilton is here. So here's an example of how we keep saying, why do people vote against their best interests? Mm-hmm. A lot of times they're just lied to. This is Aaron Rupar, our friend, said Fox News graphic. This is what they put up on the screen on Fox. Falsely claims the average price of gas 1 year ago was $4.13, lower than it is right now. It was actually $3.14.
1: Yeah.
0: I mean, I think if the polling is any indication, Jody, they're having limited success in lying about what we all know is happening at the gas station and the grocery store. All right, and cool stuff happens to you, like running into Ana Ortiz at the grocery store. That never happens to me. Hot.
1: Hi, Ana. I was just shocked she knew who I was.
0: Everyone knows who you are.
2: I once ran into a member of NSYNC in the yogurt section of Ralph's.
1: That's cool.
0: That is so random.
1: I ran into Nathan Fillion at Vaughn's years ago.
2: Okay, all right.
0: I ran into a Backstreet Boy once.
2: Well.
1: With your car?
2: Maybe. Quite possibly.
1: Very close.
0: He lived next door.
2: Okay. I can't believe you're going public with that
0: now. Oh, shush. All right.
1: They moved.
0: Wildly dramatic CNN data reporter Harry Enten.
3: Hispanic men on Trump. In 2024, he won among Hispanic men by 10 points. Look now where his net approval rating is. Down he goes into the Gulf of Mexico. Minus 41 points in an average of polls this year. That is, Johnny B, by my math, a 51-point switcheroo against the President of the United States. These numbers are bonkers.
2: Bonkers.
0: Jody, a lot of Latino women in particular said to me the Latino man thing was a lot to do with this manosphere.
1: Absolutely.
0: Alpha male, like, mm-hmm. You know. And I don't know whether what that had to do with Kamala or... Donald Trump is the least alpha male I've seen. So I don't know whether obviously the fever is breaking, but what do you think?
1: I think it's breaking. I think slowly but surely people are waking up.
0: Yeah.
1: The prices alone.
0: Yeah.
1: That alone. When he goes around and says, oh, gas prices are down to $1.50 a gallon. They haven't been that low in 20 years at least anywhere in this country.
0: Yeah. One more. Harry Enten.
3: Chance to win the House. Democrats now up to an 84% chance, up from 73% just a few months ago. Republicans now with just a 16% chance, according to the Kalshi prediction markets. Trump's negative net approval rating is driving this.
0: So that's the Kalshi markets. As we keep saying, I also don't want people to get complacent and go, oh, you know, we've got this. You've got to get out and vote, because that's not a... it's not even a poll.
2: They shouldn't even be citing Kalshi prediction markets in their newscast.
1: I agree.
0: Glenn in Santa Fe. Hey, Glenn. Welcome.
4: Hi. Thanks for having me on.
0: Sure.
4: Although I'm calling because today is Robert Redford's birthday, and he was a Santa Fe resident. And after you mentioned all the hoo-ha after Reiner died, I don't want to call attention to it. Trump may not even know Bob's gone. for that attack.
0: Yeah.
4: I wanted to call on this Tuesday because it is Bob, would have been Bob's 90th birthday.
0: Yeah, amazing.
4: And also
0: guy.
4: Because Jody's on. And I recall bringing Bob to meet Carol Burnett here. And Jody, we miss your mom as part of our community.
1: Yeah, she loved that place.
0: Right. She used to live there, Bob. 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We're at a heartbreak. 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
12: NBC News Radio, I'm Michael Kastner. NBC News projects Byron Donalds will win the Republican primary for Florida governor. He thanked his supporters after the win.
13: Tonight, because of your sweat, because of your hard work, we have won a massive victory.
12: The congressman is endorsed by President Trump. Donalds will face former Congressman David Jolly in the midterms. President Trump is pausing a planned wave of tariffs that was set to hit Canada at midnight. More from Scott Carr.
14: In a social media post, the president says he paused the 50% duties for 3 days because the two countries have a deal pending final documentation, though offering no specifics about the agreement aside from suggesting the Keystone XL pipeline may be, as he says, awoken from the grave. The suspended tariffs would have affected roughly $20 billion in Canadian imports, which, according to officials, includes hockey sticks, certain building materials, liquors, and some apparel. I'm Scott Carr in Washington.
12: A group of far-right-wing protesters led by January 6 rioter and provocateur Jake Lang demonstrated in Dearborn, Michigan at the city council meeting last night. More from Mark Mayfield.
15: Lang was among the first to speak during public comment and tried to tear up a Quran, but was denied.
16: It's over!
17: Over!
16: It's over! We will have our way. Come blood or sweat, we will have our way.
15: The city moved the meeting from City Hall to the Henry Ford Centennial Library and increased security, with at least 7 people being arrested. Nearly 2,000 protesters, counter-protesters, and curious spectators gathered in the area for the anti-Islamic march.
12: Harvard University has agreed to pay over $50 million to settle a lawsuit over human remains. Last year, the former morgue manager was sentenced to 8 years in prison for stealing organs. Michael Kastner, NBC News Radio. Day one of the landmark trial against Meta in Oakland, California, federal courthouse went well, according to California Attorney General Rob Bonta. More from Sharon Reardon.
18: I'm probably biased, but I found our case to be incredibly compelling.
19: Colorado, Kentucky, New Jersey, and California are seeking $1.4 trillion in damages, alleging the company engineered Facebook and Instagram to make it addictive to children.
18: They knew their product was dangerous, and they lied to the public. They lied to Congress. They told the world that their product was safe. And so their deception, their lies are at the core of our case.
19: Meta CEO Mark Zuckerberg will testify in the trial, which is expected to last 5 to 7 weeks. I'm Sharon Reardon.
12: ZZ Top drummer Frank Beard is dead at the age of 77. A spokesperson for the band confirmed the news. Beard died at his home in Texas while in hospice care on Monday. An exact cause of death was not given. The band canceled a show in Salt Lake City on Tuesday and one today in Colorado Springs due to the news. Beard had been dealing with health issues for years and stepped away from the band temporarily last year. He technically wasn't a founding ZZ Top member, but was the band's drummer since 1969. Prosecutors called key witnesses Tuesday in the trial of Dwayne Keefe D. Davis, who's accused of orchestrating Tupac Shakur's 1996 murder in Las Vegas.
20: Did you have anything to do with the murder of Tupac Shakur?
21: Absolutely not.
12: Former Death Row Records security chief Reggie Wright Jr. denied having anything to do with the shooting and testified that he helped coordinate security around Shakur's hospital room before the rapper died. Davis has pleaded not guilty. and he faces a murder charge in the case. Michael Kastner, NBC News Radio.
17: And now for your Alternative Talk weather outlook. For our Wednesday, we'll have clearing skies throughout the day to become mostly sunny, giving us a high near 79 and southern winds around 5 miles per hour. Overnight, partly cloudy with a low around 60. For tomorrow, we start off partly sunny, but that clears off to become sunny, bringing us a high near 81 and a low around 61. And finally, for Friday, a partly sunny day with highs touching 80 degrees before a chance of rain on Saturday.
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0: on TV in almost 30 years, and a lot has changed since the 90s. Well, back then, there was a war in the Middle East. Climate change was ravaging our planet. We had a president who was embroiled in scandals. But today, everything is so chill.
1: Rosie hitting it out of the park, yep. Filling in for Jimmy Kimmel. How exciting. She looks great. I'm so happy for her. She's been through a lot. And boy, she was one of the original targets of Trump, right? Mm-hmm. Speaking of which, Mike Nellis, new target of the Trump DOJ, will join us next hour.
2: He gets it done.
1: Yeah, he does. He's going to get it done against the DOJ.
3: Yes, he will.
1: Okay. And former NFL kicker and now candidate out here in California, Chris Cluey, and, of course, Charlie Pierce all coming up on the Big Shoe.
2: Yeah.
1: This was an interesting point. Tennessee on the thread said, add up what all 200-plus countries spend on the military, and 35% of that is spent by one country, the U.S., over $1 trillion a year, largest military budget on the planet, three times bigger than the next biggest, but it still can't win a war and can't even keep itself armed. Where is all that money going? Mm-hmm. Trump's war has been a disaster on every level, but perhaps none worse than how weak it has made the U.S. look. Our allies and enemies alike are taking notes.
3: Of course they are.
1: I mean, boy, I'll say. And Mark Kelly, among others, who I love, just blasts. It's just so jaw-dropping every day, him siding with America's enemies, like North Korea, right, against our longtime ally, South Korea. Him threatening to bomb the out of Oman yesterday, who's also our longtime ally. Mm-hmm. Senator Mark Kelly blasted Trump's decision to reduce joint military exercises in South Korea as short-sighted and a mistake. He said North and South Korea are still technically at war. Our ability to help defend our ally against the North Koreans is because our forces are well-trained and able to coordinate with the South Koreans. Hollowing out these joint exercises is short-sighted and a mistake. Of course it is. But it's just, I just wonder, at some point, Jody, do the Republicans go, this guy is too erratic and clearly ill, mentally, physically, whatever you want to say, to finish these 2 years. I mean, I know we say it every day. I just don't see how we're going to make it through 2 years. Okay. I'm only, what are we, an hour into the show and I'm already teetering? Okay. Senator Mark Kelly.
4: He's a guy that has spent a good portion of his adult life sitting on gold toilets and doesn't know what hardship is and doesn't understand our service members. In fact, it's insulting what he said, that the deployment wasn't long enough. He doesn't know sacrifice.
1: No, he doesn't. Yeah. I mentioned this last hour, Jody, but Trump has claimed the Strait of Hormuz is a new U.S. territory. This is known as the Marvin the Martian strategy.
5: Oh, my.
1: Don't be shy now.
2: You always catch him off guard.
1: I declare this straight in the name of Mars. He shared an image to Truth Social with a picture of the waterway and circled on a map emblazoned with the words New U.S. Territory.
3: Just the Gulf of America?
1: Yeah, well, that'll do it then.
3: Yeah.
2: We showed them.
1: Iran said the Strait of Hormuz cannot be seized by tweet, nor by aircraft carrier, nor by issuing an order, nor by an election speech. Iran neither fears threats nor cowers before displays of power. Yeah, well, they haven't met Marvin the Martian yet.
3: That's true.
1: Once he declares this in the name of
5: I
1: Mars.
5: I declare this in the name of Mars.
1: All right,
5: isn't
1: see?
5: That wonderful?
1: All right, see, now Sam is warmed up. Now I've got him warmed up.
2: Why do you want to blow up Earth?
5: In the name of Mars.
2: Because it blocks your view of Venus.
3: You're right.
6: Okay, I haven't heard that one.
2: Okay, right.
1: Okay, and now, you know how we all need our moment of zen. You know what I need. My moment of Hunter.
2: Oh, God.
7: He is, without question, completely objectively, the worst president to have ever been elected to as president of the United States. The only president that comes close to being as awful as a president as Donald Trump is Donald Trump when he was elected in 2016. He is a complete abomination and is in the antithesis of everything that I believe about this country.
1: Yep, absolutely. Seth, that's what we need now is a little hope.
3: Yeah.
1: Seth, our homo of hope in Los Angeles. Hello, Seth.
8: Hello, homos. Jody on the show and good hair, Sam. So I want to mention that regarding Trump saying that the deployment on the Lincoln was not long enough. Mm-hmm. I want every one of his cabinet members, and I want everyone in Congress and everyone in the Senate to be asked that question by the press. I want them all to be asked, Do you agree with Trump on that? And I want everybody on the record for that statement, mm-hmm. because I imagine, I could see Marco Rubio squirming. Mm-hmm. I could see Senate members running down the Congress hall because they don't want to answer that question. Mm-hmm. I think everybody needs to be accountable to that question to see if they will support Trump on that horrendous, horrendous statement.
1: Let me get out ahead of Mike Johnson. He hasn't seen it, didn't know anything about it.
3: He doesn't know anything about it. He was in Niagara Falls with his girlfriend. You don't know her.
1: Right. It's Glass, George Glass. Okay. Chris Cluey has just posted, I will be making mouth noises on the Stephanie Miller Show in about 50 minutes.
3: Mouth noises?
9: Wow!
1: I just love him. I have missed him.
2: That kind of gave me a chubby.
1: y'all, all of our Minneapolis listeners, very exciting.
2: That's right.
1: Former Minneapolis punter.
2: And Seattle and Oakland.
1: Yeah.
2: We played for those three
1: there
2: teams.
1: There you go.
2: Yes.
1: Okay. All right. In an effort, can I have my Beaver music, please? In an effort not to be the bluest show, C-SPAN 2, Detroit, Good Day Detroit is working much dirtier than we are. Did you see this?
2: Yes.
1: It's a question you don't expect to be asked at work, to say the least. Good Day Detroit co-anchor Riot Irmani couldn't stop himself from cracking up live on air. His morning show colleague Dina Senofanti asked him, do you think you could eat beaver?
2: Wow.
1: She was talking about a History Channel program where contestants have to survive by catching and eating wildlife, including beaver.
2: Okay.
1: Mm-hmm. The beavers are huge, she marveled. She said, they're nice, too.
3: Oh, yeah.
1: Okay.
2: Could say something about Melania, yes. But...
1: She said,
2: Could say something about...
10: Thank you. I just had it stuffed.
2: Could say something about Melania, but I won't.
1: No, don't.
3: Don't.
1: She said the secret...
3: Be best.
1: She said the secret is to be looking for fat in the beaver. She said that beaver is the most sought after.
2: Okay.
1: All right. You're welcome, C-SPAN 2.
2: How does one eat beaver?
1: Very carefully.
3: You can get an LEI, remember?
1: Okay.
2: What is it? Is it juicy?
1: Friend,
2: is it good? I mean...
1: Yeah, well, yeah.
3: Can be.
1: It's a little gamey. What are you doing over there,
3: Sam? It depends on what it's eaten that day.
2: Oh, I see.
1: Yeah.
6: I mean, I'm trying to...
1: What else it's eaten?
3: Yes.
2: Okay. Does it taste like pineapple sometimes?
3: Can.
2: Okay.
6: I was trying to contribute, but that's kind of not my generation thing.
1: My lesbian friend once told me that a straight girl said she wants to try it. Because she goes, you can't try it. There's a paperwork. There's an oral exam. Okay, and other... We haven't discussed Shadow and...
3: And KD1.
1: Shadow just may be a bastard person. Okay,
3: no,
1: so there is
3: so.
1: A thing out here, the Big Bear Eagle Cam. Right. We've been obsessed with Shadow and Jackie. And so hours after Celebrity Ball Eagle, Jackie's death was announced. This was last week.
2: Yep.
1: A new beaked face showed up in the Big Bear nest she shared with her mate, Shadow. I'm going to call that new eagle a whore. That's a whore eagle. And
3: no,
1: he is a whore man eagle.
2: He's lonely.
3: He keeps calling for
1: Jackie.
3: She's
1: barely cold.
3: No, he keeps calling for her. He doesn't know what's happened.
2: Yeah.
3: And she's been gone to him for a month.
1: The newcomer was KDI. Look at you, enabler. Male whore eagle enabler.
2: He needed companionship.
3: He needs a friend. His kids are gone.
1: How did I get to be the judgmental liberal on this show?
2: What's going on?
1: The newcomer was KDI, a 4.5-year-old eagle. Well, of course she's younger.
2: Yeah, Jackie was like 12 or 13, wasn't she?
1: 14, I don't know.
2: 14?
3: 14.
2: Yeah.
1: See? Every woman feels this right in their
3: and
1: soul.
3: And she left her first boyfriend for Shadow.
2: Yeah.
3: They had a collection.
1: Right, listen, don't bring her horiness into his horiness.
3: Shadow is...
1: Since become a repeat visitor to the nest, of course, because she's a whore. Because it's live-streamed around the clock, earning its inhabitants worldwide internet fame. On Thursday afternoon, Shadow glided into the nest with KD1 not far behind. Is a new bond forming between these two? The nonprofit wrote, "That's who does the Eagle Cam." It could be and may be. Only time will tell. Many are glad that Shadow has company, enablers like Chris and Jody.
3: What?
1: But others have questioned how soon Shadow appeared to move. Thank you. I am in your camp.
3: He thinks she's been on for a month, not just a week.
2: Right.
1: Jolene.
2: Jolene.
1: Some have labeled the new eagle.
2: Oh, okay.
1: New Eagle Jolene along after the Dolly Parton song. About one woman begging another not to steal her partner. Not sure how I feel about Katie 1 throwing herself at Shadow the way she is, brazen, quipped someone else. Senator Adam Schiff, our very senator, wrote on Twitter that his Washington office broadcast the Nest live scream along with C-SPAN. Hi, national news. He said, we join all of California mourning the passing of one of our most famous icons.
3: Yeah.
1: I think Senator Schiff's on my side on the moving too soon.
3: Honey, again, he thinks she's been gone a month.
2: Yeah.
3: Not a week, because he wasn't around anybody for now.
1: Yeah, you wouldn't
3: take
1: weeks. Those excuses from Lonnie.
3: Sure I would.
1: He had a Katie 1.
3: After I'm dead, I don't care.
2: Yeah, really.
1: Karen and
2: I hope Shadow's finding comfort.
3: Yeah, me too. And we don't know if he's going to stay in that nest either. He could move on.
1: All right, I'm done with you too, Karen. Karen,
3: I get updates from.
1: I've been bitter since I was in the third.
2: Right, I know.
1: I'm very, very bitter. I am not having a good
2: life.
1: No, Karen in Chicago. Hi, Karen.
9: Hey, I don't want the eagle to be added to the Endangered Species Act, considering what the Trump administration has done. So I say Katie and Shadow, God bless.
2: Yes.
1: Live long
9: make
1: and prosper.
9: Little eaglets.
1: Sure.
2: Yeah.
9: We
2: yeah.
9: need.
1: Yeah.
9: Yes. All that's right. my. Yeah.
1: So you encourage eagle. You encourage eagle whoredom is what you're saying.
2: Yes.
1: Yes.
9: Uh-huh. Absolutely. Okay. Absolutely.
1: What's happened to this country?
2: They need to find their joy.
1: All right, go ahead.
3: Yucking their
9: that's
3: young.
9: Right. That's right. Yeah, no, I say go for it.
1: I'm yucking your eagle yum.
9: I want to say, you know, that what people need to understand, Donald Trump is a weapon of mass destruction.
1: Yes. Mm-hmm.
9: When Khrushchev said that Russia would take, or the Soviet Union would take down America without firing a single shot, when the Iranians are saying that they want to keep Donald Trump right in place because he's destroying America,
1: yep.
9: He is the danger to our country, to our democracy, to everything. He has no loyalty to anybody other than the last person that he spoke to or himself, but ultimately himself. So, you know, it's not a head scratcher that he, Russia is giving, you know, money or, you know, supplying aid to Iran. And he has no problem. But what is he doing? He's going after people like Mike Nellis. He's going after mm-hmm. people like Heidi Bayrick. He's going after people like Jim Comey and Fauci, you know?
1: Yeah.
9: It's just, he has no allegiance to anybody but
1: yep.
9: himself.
1: Yep, I know.
9: He has a little hurt feeling.
1: And how MAGA ever didn't see that, Jody, I will never know. How anyone ever thought he cares about anybody but himself is just insane. All right, 19 minutes after the hour, this portion of the show brought to you by Incogni. Oh, and I mean my friends at Incogni, because listen to this. What is silence? 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

0: It is the Stephanie Miller Show. Jody Hamilton's here. You can find her normally at the Politics Bar.
1: Yeah.
0: It's the law that you must say it like that.
1: Yes, you have to.
0: Because that's how your husband says it. Yes. We have it in here.
2: So is there a website for it?
0: You could just yell it, Lonnie. Go ahead.
1: The Politics Bar.
0: Lonnie, yell it.
3: The Politics Bar!
0: Well, that
1: the
0: was
1: Politics
0: deep,
1: Bar.
0: That was deeply unpleasant.
2: Yep. I know. That always gets me, too. Sorry.
0: Okay, let's go
2: here
0: to
2: we go. Got it.
4: Bar.
1: One more time.
0: Sorry,
4: the Politics Bar.
0: There you go.
1: And yes, I have a website. It's the Politics Bar.
0: Just have that ready to roll every Tuesday. Joe in Connecticut, you're on with Jody on the show. Hey, Joe.
5: John. Hi, Stephanie. How are you?
0: Good. Go ahead.
5: Good. I just want to thank C-SPAN for televising your show. And the last time I heard you on a station in Connecticut was when Bush was the president.
0: Oh,
5: there's nothing
0: wow.
5: around here.
2: Right.
0: Yeah.
5: And there's one song you always played for all those right-wing liars, You Lying Sack of Crap. Do you still have that song?
6: You're a lying sack of crap. You're a lying, scheming, stinking, nasty sack of liquid crap.
0: Yep. We aim to please.
2: We do.
1: You aim to please.
0: Oh, by the way, David in D.C., who has been professionally black since 1965, said, Jiggles, the best part of your being on C-SPAN 2 this week is that so far you have avoided the outbreak of upper body sweating that derailed your otherwise outstanding week while 4 days on MSNBC.
2: Uh-huh.
0: Perhaps now that you're 45, you have more control of your upper body areas. Love, David. Thank you, David.
1: She's not even menopausal yet. I mean, she's under 50.
0: Yeah.
1: So.
0: Maybe I'm just too old to sweat. All of my openings have just closed. My pores. My area.
2: Yeah, you were real sweaty at MSNBC.
0: Yes. Well, I wasn't used to being under hot TV lights for 3 hours.
2: They were getting calls at the front desk asking if you were okay.
0: I was Albert Brooks in broadcast
2: yes.
0: news. So like, is she having a stroke?
1: Did makeup artists try to help?
0: No, the bastard people in the control room, like, they green screened in even more sweat because they thought it was funny, and it wasn't funny. And you shut up. You look like Cindy Brady. Your eyes were like this big. Scared. He'd never been on TV. It was hilarious. I just gave him a tambourine. I'm like,
2: that was a bit we were doing. I was fine. I didn't sweat.
0: Yeah, my sweating was a bit, too.
2: Uh-huh.
1: Because you can control that.
2: Ron, the guy who owns the show that's trying to kill you for the life insurance money, brought in these giant tampons to put under your arms the next day.
0: Yeah, because he thinks it's funny, too.
2: Absorb it.
0: Yeah. I still have deodorant that people sent me from that whole debacle. I got deodorant from all over the country. I don't ever have to buy it again.
1: Cool.
0: Okay. Yeah. It's a low bar, C-SPAN 2, but yeah, this is going better than
2: it is going
0: last
2: better.
0: Time.
2: Yes.
0: Okay. Nick and Phoenix. Hello, Nick. Welcome.
7: Hi. Thank you so much. And thank all of you for the service that you're doing for all of us in this country by highlighting the insanity that's going on right now.
0: Thank you.
7: One of the things I think needs to be important to the Democratic Party, the bigwigs, they

0: 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Better off with Blue Hop.
1: To flip blue, but Cornyn's guy already made a statement about, you know, this shouldn't be about politics, and Ken Paxton's a crook, and yada yada. So we'll talk about all that 29 minutes after the hour, and Charlie Pierce.

0: It's Thursday night, and you're grabbing drinks with some friends. Started off with a pitcher for the table, which quickly becomes two. There's pool. And there's the photo booth.
1: All right, everybody, squeeze in. Say cheese!
0: Followed naturally by an order of wings. And another.
1: Can we get some extra ranch sauce?
0: Then there's the ceremonial nightcap.
1: So what are we doing this weekend?
0: And lastly, it's back to the car, which, if you're buzzed...
2: 608-90-10-4.
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3: And now a weather update. 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

0: They shouldn't be built. It's pretty simple. If these data centers can't pay for their own energy, if they can't recycle their water and fund the water infrastructure necessary to operate these facilities, if they can't produce good-paying union jobs, if they can't get the consent of the people who live in these communities, then they shouldn't be built, period. Full stop.
1: Puerto Rico running really a smart campaign. I don't think in our lifetime we've seen in Texas something flip to leans Democrat as Nate Silver has just. So we were talking about him hiring John Cornyn's guy, which you were saying, Jody, you think is super smart. And he released a statement. He said, "I've worked for Republicans like Senator Cornyn my entire career, but this year I'm proud to be joining James Tallarico's campaign. Instead of playing partisan politics, Tallarico speaks to the needs of everyday people who day in and day out work too hard for too little. Ken Paxton is the most corrupt, self-dealing politician in Texas who would sell their futures to the highest contributor just to hold on to power. I'm encouraging all my fellow Republicans who know Ken Paxton is unfit to serve in the Senate to finally hold him accountable at the ballot box." Yeah, I mean, and again, obviously they're pissed about the whole thing that happened with Paxton, but good. We'll take them, right? Anybody in a foxhole. All right. Let's see what this guy thinks.
2: There's only one man now that understands, and that's the author of Idiot America.
3: Pierce.
1: Pierce. Charlie Pierce, political columnist for Esquire.com.
4: Why is everybody always laughing at me?
1: Hi, Charlie. Good morning.
5: Good morning. Hi, C-SPAN, too. Brian Lamb rocks.
6: Yeah. Yay, Brian Lamb.
1: He does. I've done an interview with Brian. Yeah. He's fantastic. So, Charlie, this is obviously, I think, smart in Texas, viewed as savvy to help him win over independents and cross over GOP. Normally, I would say F them, but in Texas, this is smart. What do you think?
5: Yeah, I mean, my attitude toward this whole thing has always been all hands on deck, but not all hands on the bridge.
1: Right.
5: You know what I mean?
1: Right.
5: I mean, y'all can come on the ship, but you're going to have to swab a few decks first. Right. Yeah. The Democrats are still going to, navigate.
1: Right.
5: But, I mean, this guy seems to be very sharp. I mean, he worked for a losing campaign, but he got swamped with, MAGA money. So, I mean, why not? I mean,
1: Well,
5: it's getting Tallarico a massive great publicity.
1: Yeah. And also, this is just, it's the same thing no matter who the Republican is. An investigation into Texas Attorney General Ken Paxton's six-year crackdown on, quote, non-citizen voting found he produced just one charge from, I don't know how many people he referred, but he has been silent on his failed prosecutorial crusade against widespread voter fraud, because, of course, there is none. So he got the one guy, right?
5: Yeah, I mean, somebody, I hope, is totaling up in both Washington and out in the states the amount of taxpayer money that's being wasted on these lawsuits.
1: Yeah, yeah.
5: Because we're paying for him to go back to the Supreme Court on the ballroom.
1: Right. Well,
5: Texans are paying for Ken Paxton's defense.
1: Yeah. And so, by the way, Trump just voted by mail in the upcoming primary in Florida, because of course he did. Last month he called it inherently corrupt. And here we go again, Charlie.
5: Well,
1: the Brooklyn,
5: I mean, he's inherently corrupt.
1: Yeah, there you go.
5: So there's some symmetry there.
1: There you
5: the
1: go.
5: The interesting thing was he voted under the name of Jose Rodriguez.
1: But the Brookings Institute found an average total mail-in voting fraud percentage across 2016, 18, 20, and 22 general elections of, are you ready? 0.00004%, or about 4 cases out of 10 million.
5: Mm-hmm. I'll say that's one guy living in a cabin up in the Smoky Mountains somewhere.
1: And half the time it's MAGAs, right? But so,
5: I mean, I don't know anybody who lives in a completely vote-by-mail state, who isn't aligned with political interests, who doesn't love it.
1: Yeah. Right? Yeah. Well, and,
5: I mean, as much as Chris and I are big on going to the polls on Election Day, I mean, people who have it as a big time option, just adore it.
1: Well, and also a lot of Republicans are pissed because their voting bloc skews older, and older people love mail in balloting. Obviously,
5: that's right. Because Meemaw hasn't been to town in months.
1: I can barely make it down to the end of my driveway to put mine in the mailbox.
5: Yeah, but your driveway is on like a 90-degree slope.
1: You do remember.
6: Yeah.
1: Oh, Charlie, no.
5: Oh, not on C-SPAN, too.
1: Yes.
5: Sorry, Brian.
1: You've sullied the name.
5: Anyway, no. Holy cow. We're going up Mount Kilimanjaro here.
6: Yeah.
5: We passed a family of coyotes.
1: That's what Paula Poundstone
5: family
1: says.
5: Family of mountain goats.
1: Yes. Paula says, I live on a cliff with dwarfs. I do not live on a cliff, but okay. So the other good news, DOJ now, I believe we're at 0-22 in demands for state voter rolls. So that's good. But I swear to God, they think of something every day. DOJ says it plans to deploy 1,000 election monitors. I mean, they're going to try 67 billion more things before election day.
5: I'm sure their election monitors are being completely trained in what they can do and what they can't do.
1: Right.
5: Much as ICE has been trained in, proper law enforcement techniques.
1: Well, I mean, the thing is, the assistant attorney general said they could take their failing campaign to obtain unredacted state voter rolls all the way to the Supreme Court. I mean, and Trump keeps going back to the Supreme Court and getting told no, even by his Supreme Court over and over again.
5: I was going to say, those people, except for Alito and Thomas, the rest of them have to be sick of this guy already.
1: Yeah. Yeah.
5: Because he's just murdered John Roberts' reputation.
1: Yeah. Yeah. So, Charlie, you wrote an interesting piece. Even after Trump's gone, there'll be no shortage of obnoxious, bigoted culture warriors willing to take his place. Talk a little bit about some of them. You mentioned Florida's GOP Attorney General James Uthmeyer. Is that his name?
5: I think so.
1: Yeah. Just talk a little bit, because you have to hope that they don't have the same, cult-like pull that he does. But what do you think?
5: Well, I mean,
1: You have to hope that they don't have the same, cult-like pull that he does, but what do you think?
5: Well, I mean, it depends, I think, on how much you believe the cult is based on policy, or is the cult just based on loyalty to one guy?
1: Yeah.
5: If it's based on policy, we got trouble. If it's based on one, Macy's foul air balloon, then we don't have to worry about it.
1: Yeah. So talk to, because you support the sports, as you know. You are a noted sports writer as well as a fantastic overall writer. You mentioned a guy from Indiana. You said Micah Beckwith, the lieutenant governor of Indiana, this week waded into the ludicrous kerfuffle involving the Indiana Fever of the WNBA. I stepped in this by accident because I don't pay any attention to the WNBA, and I was like, who's the hot blonde? And then it's Sophie Cunningham, and it turns out she's this transphobe that started
5: She's another future wife you have to take off the checklist.
1: Yeah. Oh no. I'm sure she's devastated. She's off my future wife list. But can you explain this to me, Charlie? There's not one trans athlete in the WNBA. Why is this even a?
5: Well, Sophie is 30 years old, and if not over the hill, then top getting a lemonade at the concession stand before she starts going down the other side. She said something about men playing in women's sports. And then, coincidentally, I think, she got involved in an on-court scuffle with, I can't remember the woman's name now.
1: Yeah.
5: Deandra, I believe, is her first name.
1: Yeah.
5: And that suddenly became culture warrior fodder.
6: Mm-hmm.
5: And now, she's found herself on the gravy train.
1: Yeah. Yeah, now she's a MAGA darling.
5: She's going to be on Fox News forever.
1: And am I wrong to think, I would like it to be about the basketball? Now it seems like it's become this...
5: Yeah,
1: this...
5: well, it was going to be about the basketball. WNBA was skyrocketing.
1: Yeah. Well, that's the thing, is when I just watch clips of her and Caitlin Clark, and I'm like, wow, what amazing athletes. Like, what a level they're playing at.
5: And I've been following basketball since I was about 9 years old. The level of skill in women's basketball between... let's say when I went to college in 1971 and now, is 90 degrees straight up.
1: Let's say when I was first team all Catholic in the
5: you
1: Catholic
5: were.
1: League in upstate New York in 1970.
5: With your deadly skyhook.
1: Yeah, with my deadly skyhook. Thank you.
5: Because you had all that, you had all that sweat dripping off the unibrow.
7: Yeah.
1: Yes, my brother taught it to me, and I
5: scared
1: had
5: the hell out of it.
1: And I had
5: man,
1: to. I had
5: you
1: to.
5: Sweat, if you sweated being on MSNBC,
1: yes.
5: When you
1: yeah.
5: played
1: yes,
5: hoops,
1: that's true.
5: You must have been Shaquille O'Neal then.
1: I was instructed to yell Kareem Abdul-Jabbar when I did my this from my brother. That's a whole
5: and
1: thing. Anyway,
5: you yelled Gilbert Parole.
7: Yeah. When was the last time someone used a skyhook in an NBA or a WNBA game?
5: Nobody
7: Charlie?
5: Learned it. I mean,
1: yes.
5: Kareem was out there for 30
1: It's a little
5: years.
1: Appreciated skill, Chris.
5: Well, it's
1: it went out with me.
5: It's also an impossible shot
1: yes.
5: to guard, and nobody learns it because every 7-foot basketball player now wants to shoot jump shots.
1: Yes,
7: yeah,
1: exactly.
7: Yeah.
1: I couldn't do a jump shot.
7: Oh, really?
1: Okay,
8: you
1: no.
8: were Shaquille.
7: Isn't that like basic
1: no.
7: basketball?
1: Yeah.
8: No,
1: okay.
8: but Shaq is
1: as Charlie
8: like
1: says,
8: that.
1: They are way beyond whatever the standard was in the Catholic League in 1970. Anyway, Charlie, do you fall into the Joe Rogan camp where I do, or are you in the welcome Joe Rogan camp with Chris Lavoie? I am with, who is it, Michael Fanone and Gavin Newsom. Did you see this? They said, first of all, Fanone said he didn't understand how the Democrats have been unable to combat macho guys like Rogan. And Fanone said, you don't need the Joe Rogan of the left. Joe Rogan, that guy is a hole. Fanone said, he is a hole. Newsom said, thank you. Fanone said, he is a complete and utter clown. Fanone said, very strong feelings about.
5: But yes, I find it very hard to argue with Officer Fanone. Again, you know, all hands on deck, but not all hands on the bridge.
7: Yeah.
1: Yeah.
5: If Joe Rogan wants to swab the decks and scrape the rust and, you know, maybe work in the commissary for a few days,
7: yeah.
5: That's fine by me.
7: Do KP.
5: Welcome to be aboard.
1: You are filling in as the salty sailor of the Stephanie Miller Show before Malcolm Nance gets here tomorrow.
5: Yeah.
1: Thank you.
5: I am what I am. What can I tell you?
1: All right. We have linked to all Charlie's fantastic.
5: Chris LaVoie got that joke.
7: I got it.
1: We've linked to all Charlie's fine writing. We will see you next week, Charlie.
5: Please do.
7: Yes.
5: Please do. And that goes for you, C-SPAN 2 viewers, too.
7: Yeah.
1: All right. Thank you, Charlie.
5: You know who you are.
1: All right. We love you, Charlie.
5: And I know probably 5 of you.
1: All right. 45 minutes after the hour, this portion of the show brought to you by Vibrian.
7: Yeah.
1: Hi, C-SPAN 2.
7: No, they've cut out of us.
1: Yeah. Oh, oops. Okay. Well, listen. 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
33: 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A public service advertisement brought to you by Keep America Beautiful and the...

0: This portion of the show brought to you by you, homeowner. I'm talking to you. You don't need one more thing to worry about. Title theft. It is a thing that is, it's frighteningly easy. Criminals can forge your signature on a single document, use a fake notary stamp, file it with the county, and just like that, on record, they own your home. 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They can take out loans against your equity, even sell your property, and that is a bad day at your mailbox, I tell you what.
1: Yeah.
0: You could AARP flyers and the foreclosure notice. And
2: you're too young to get AARP flyers,
0: go
2: Stephanie
0: out,
2: Miller.
0: They're planning ahead.
1: I've
0: Thank
1: been a
0: you,
1: member
0: Chris.
1: For years.
0: Thank you. 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Jody Hamilton did.
1: I did.
0: Just do it. HomeTitleLock.com/Stephanie. All right. We have Mike Nellis coming up. We have Chris Cluey, former MFL punter now slash candidate out here in Orange County.
2: That's right.
0: Mary in Ohio. Hi, Mayor.
3: Hello.
0: Hi. Go ahead.
3: I'm loving your show.
0: Thank you.
3: I want to explain something that no one seems to get because they're not old enough, apparently.
2: Okay.
3: Everybody, including S.E. Cupp, who I was watching last night on CNN, they keep talking about John Ossoff being called Pee Wee Herman. Mm-hmm. They don't realize Trump originally called him Kinky Herman.
0: Right.
3: They think it's a communist thing. No. There was a kid show comedian in the early 1950s named Pinky Lee, L-E-E.
0: Oh, uh-huh. Okay.
3: When Pee Wee started, some people thought he kind of was inspired by it. This shows how geriatrically atrophied Trump's brain is. He doesn't even know.
0: Yeah,
3: you know.
0: Yeah, correct.
3: And Trump reminds me, the reason he hates John Ossoff is he's half his age, mm-hmm. he's 80 times smarter, he can make a speech without rambling, and he has real hair with no hair plugs.
0: There you go, Mayor.
3: So,
0: thank you. Thank you. I know. First of all, such a lame insult. Pee Wee Herman isn't with us anymore.
1: Right.
0: It's a character, and it's just like, that's all you got?
2: Yeah, it's stupid.
0: And John Ossoff just does remain awesome. Here he is.
4: I have zero interest in running for president in 2028, and frankly, zero interest in the 2028 fantasy football right now.
0: Yeah.
4: These midterms are the whole ball game. I don't know that we have a free and fair election in 2028 unless we restore checks and balances in these 2026 midterm elections.
0: Yeah,
2: Hotticus Finch.
0: Isn't it like all the people that would be the best presidents don't have the ego to run for president necessarily? He is fantastic. And I have to say, when you talk about free and fair elections, we'll do three stories, Jody, like them losing 22 times for voter rolls. But then you go, this one, judge drops Nevada case against electors, the fake electors, the fraudulent
1: electors. He had to, though.
0: No, I know, but it's insane that these people got away with this.
1: Yeah, I agree.
0: The years-long case against six Nevada Republicans who were accused, because this is where the voter fraud is, or election fraud, whatever you want to call it. They were accused of submitting a bogus certificate that falsely claimed Trump was the winner of the state's electors. It's been dismissed, a judge said last week. The dismissal marks the latest setback in swing states' efforts to prosecute fake electors who tried to keep Trump in the White House after he lost. Three other fake elector cases in Arizona, Michigan and Georgia have been dismissed. I mean, we'll talk to Glenn Kirshner about this, but the defendants say submitting the certificate was, quote, an act of political theater designed to publicize their concerns about the election. Oh, bull.
1: No.
0: It's
1: no.
0: illegal, and they know it's illegal.
1: Yeah.
0: They submitted a false. Jody, have you, now that you're the legal expert because you watched Law & Order.
1: Well, I have my Law & Order degree.
0: What? Why? I can wait and talk to Glenn, but why? How?
1: There
0: why
1: is some
0: are these
1: reason
0: being
1: in the law, and well, like the DOJ dropped. I mean, it's the state dropped the case. It's something in the law that, that the judge had to, didn't want to, but had to dismiss the case.
0: Yeah, but it's just obviously we're trying to prevent this happening again, where people think they can just, like Bob Sesko always says, play grab ass with democracy, and political theater. That's illegal to submit a false, you know, you're an elector and you submit something you know to be untrue. Mm-hmm. But anyway, all right, Dean in L.A. Hello, Dean.
5: Good morning.
0: Good morning.
5: So great to talk to you guys.
0: Thank you.
5: Hi. Happy crowd on C-SPAN. Hey, actually, I just wanted to make an announcement that as Bryce Canyon,
0: I lost my recent podcast of the Stephanie Miller Show. Go ahead.
5: Oh, yeah, I need my background music.
0: Hooray for Hollywood. Yeah, go ahead.
5: There we go. With, you know, because there's just not enough red carpeting going on anymore out here.
0: No.
5: But I lost my podcast that was with, Balls Deep with Lindsey Graham. Unfortunately, it had a rapid, unscheduled ending.
6: Yes.
5: However, I did pick up another podcast. It's with Mitch McConnell, and it's called Proof of Life with Mitch McConnell's Office.
0: Fantastic.
6: That's what Mitch McConnell's Office.
5: Let's do
1: That's funny.
5: He types it in now and then. It's really awesome. But we can go live to it right now. Sorry, all I hear are crickets. Anyway,
0: Dean,
5: nevertheless,
0: that's a fantastic skit. Okay, and
5: thank you.
0: And our thoughts and prayers on the loss of Balls Deep with Lindsey Graham. Sad for that.
1: I love that horrible show.
0: Yeah, that is a really a blow.
1: I love that show,
0: blow,
1: man. I listen to it all the time.
0: That is a blow to the entertainment complex.
1: We got it.
0: Okay.
1: Yeah, it just wasn't that funny.
0: Should I pound that nail in
6: a
0: little more?
6: No. Said it over and over again.
0: Yeah. That, it does. It blows. Okay. James Carville on the midterm.
7: First of all, I don't know why I feel bad about the Democratic Party. We had 8 points in aggressive Jared. Trump's at 32% in the polls. So I don't know. I'm worried about the Democrats right now. I'm not.
0: Okay. That's
6: I only understood like spicy, every other word.
0: Spicy Cajun punditry.
1: He's so Cajun, man. His accent is so Cajun.
0: Okay. Yeah. I mean, obviously all the signs are good, Jody, but it's like, what's the Bob Seska rule? Just don't get happy.
1: Don't get happy.
0: I'm always afraid to say like, oh, Democrats are up by whatever, blah, blah, blah, because it is all going to come down to turnout. And particularly, I feel like in Texas, we're talking about Tallarico. It is unprecedented where he is right now in the polling and all that, but sometimes, you know what I mean? We've been disappointed before.
1: Well, I mean, you know, you've been reporting of the rallies where people are, you know, lined miles down the block. They better vote.
0: Yeah.
1: A big crowd doesn't mean, hi, Bernie Sanders.
0: Yeah. Yep.
1: For example.
0: Oh, God. Send all your cards and letters to Jody Hamilton.
6: Yeah, please.
0: All right. Chris Cluey next.
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11: NBC News Radio. I'm Michael Kastner. Byron Donalds has become the first black person to win Florida's Republican primary for governor.
12: Tonight, because of your sweat, because of your hard work, we have won a massive victory.
11: The congressman endorsed by President Trump is the favorite to succeed current Governor Ron DeSantis. In Florida's Democratic primaries, incumbent Congresswoman Debbie Wasserman Schultz won her congressional district and is expected to win her 12th term. Candidates endorsed by President Trump are taking a few hits in Tuesday's primaries. Republicans endorsed by Trump tend to win their primaries, but three were defeated on Tuesday. Trump's pick for governor of Wyoming, Megan Diegenfelder, lost her primary to State Senator Eric Barlow, and two Trump-backed candidates in Florida were also defeated. President Trump is pausing a planned wave of tariffs that was set to hit Canada at midnight. More from Scott Carr.
13: In a social media post, the president says he paused the 50% duties for 3 days because the two countries have a deal pending final documentation. Though offering no specifics about the agreement, aside from suggesting the Keystone XL pipeline may be, as he says, awoken from the grave. The suspended tariffs would have affected roughly $20 billion in Canadian imports. which according to officials includes hockey sticks, certain building materials, liquors, and some apparel. I'm Scott Carr in Washington.
11: A new report says President Trump is pushing for a face-to-face meeting with North Korean dictator Kim Jong-un. U.S. officials tell the Wall Street Journal Trump has privately discussed setting up a meeting with Kim during Trump's next trip to Asia.
14: What is happening to me?
11: Spider-Man Brand New Day is set to become the fastest film to surpass the $800 million mark at the domestic box office. The movie will hit the mark in just 19 days. Michael Kastner, NBC News Radio. President Trump has nominated White House aide Heidi Overton to head the Food and Drug Administration. Overton is currently the deputy director of the White House Domestic Policy Council and will fill the seat vacated earlier this year by former Commissioner Marty McCary. Her nomination is being hailed by some conservatives, though one former Trump health official told Axios she has no real experience running anything. Prosecutors called key witnesses Tuesday in the trial of Dwayne Keefe D. Davis, who's accused of orchestrating Tupac Shakur's 1996 murder in Las Vegas. Mark Mayfield reports.
15: Former Death Row Records security chief Reggie Wright Jr. denied having anything to do with the shooting.
16: Did you have anything to do with the murder of Tupac Shakur?
17: Absolutely not.
15: Wright testified that he helped coordinate security around Shakur's hospital room before the rapper died. Former Mob Hero member James McDonald also took the stand, describing tensions between rival gangs and saying he did not want to testify. Davis has pleaded not guilty and faces a murder charge in the case.
11: The Trump administration says it plans to remove federal protections from over 44 million acres of national forest. On Tuesday, the U.S. Forest Service says it wants to rescind the 2001 Roadless Area Conservation Rule in its entirety. The rule established during the Clinton era prohibits logging and new road construction in underdeveloped national forest lands. Waffle House is testing tacos. More from Tammy Trujillo.
18: The chain's launching the trial test in its home base of Atlanta only, where they'll wrap iconic fillings like cheesesteak, chicken, and patty melts into warm flour tortillas. Breakfast taco pairs start at $7.50, while lunch and dinner versions run $7.25. And yes, the usual Waffle House hash browns can still ride alongside them. The company says early feedback's been positive, but there's no word yet on whether the limited test will spread beyond Atlanta.
11: Michael Kastner, NBC News Radio.
19: And let's go ahead and take a look now at your Alternative Talk weather outlook for Wednesday. Well, we'll see mostly sunshine today, along with, yes, some hazy conditions. High temperatures around 78, 79 degrees for tonight. Partly cloudy skies, low temperatures down to about 57. For Thursday and running up into the weekend, pretty much the same. Hazy, cloudy mornings, making way to more sunshine by the afternoon. High temperatures in the upper 70s to low 80s in selected areas, with a little bit of wind out of the northwest at 5 to 10 miles per hour. Low temperatures in the upper 50s. For Saturday and for Sunday, more clouds in the morning, decreasing by the afternoon, and we might see a few light rain showers mixed in as well. High temperatures in the lower 70s.
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25: For the next few moments, KKNW will be conducting a test of the emergency alert system. This is only a test.

0: The preceding tones were a test of the emergency alert system. In the event of an actual emergency, information and directions would follow. This concludes this test of the emergency alert system.
1: It's the Stephanie Miller Show.

0: been living in Ireland for the past 2 years because of Mango Mussolini. I read that Project 2025 and said, gotta get myself out of here, you know? And I took my little then 11-year-old kid with me, and I just said, whatever you do, don't tell anyone, because we don't want a lot of press and a lot of paparazzi, so please don't tell anyone. And they're a pretty smart kid, you know, they got it. They said, don't worry, I won't, and then went to school and proceeded to tell their entire class. I'm very sorry, I won't be able to graduate sixth grade with you. I'm being forced to move to another country because the President of the United States hates my mother. But in all fairness, I believe my mother hates him more.
1: Rosie, hero of democracy, absolutely, hitting it out of the park last night. Hey, speaking of heroes of democracy, Chris, we remember, as you know, a couple of homos.
2: Yes.
1: Our amazing straight allies, but none more than Chris Cluey, who,
2: right,
1: the fantastic Minnesota punter, NFL punter. Well, I'm wearing my beautifully unique Sparkle Pony t-shirt because that's what he called gay people. I am indeed. Beautifully. But this part, he said, I can assure you gay people getting married will have zero effect on your life. They won't come into your house and steal your children. They won't magically turn you into a lustful monster. Chris has that shirt, but we're on TV, so we could,
2: yeah.
1: they won't even overthrow the government in an orgy of hedonistic debauchery because all of a sudden they have the same legal rights as the other 90% of our population. Anyway, you may remember that letter, him standing up for the gay community, but he is out here running for in California, down there and behind the orange curtain for California Assembly. Chris Cluey joins us now. Good morning, Chris.
3: Good morning. How's it going, Stephanie?
1: I had to root around trying to find my Sparkle Pony t-shirt for you.
3: It's been a while. I mean, I could go grab the other one from my dresser, but like you said, for TV.
1: But thank you. I didn't realize it had been that long since you've been on the show, but, you know, we talked that back then, and it does not surprise me. It's so interesting, because you say Chris is a former, your bio says, Chris is a former NFL player, coach, et cetera, is passionate about standing up for people who are being left behind. He's no politician. You obviously didn't. A lot of people now are doing this for this country. And you're from Orange County, right? You've lived in Huntington Beach for a long time, right?
3: Yeah. So I grew up in Seal Beach, which is part of the district. And then I currently live in Huntington Beach. I've lived here for the past like 16 years. And I think you're right. Like a lot of people are just seeing the state of the country and are just saying enough is enough. Like, you know, I've never had political aspirations. Like I've never wanted to serve in public office, but I'm not going to sit and watch my country go down the toilet and like not try to do something about that. And I think we're seeing that all over the country.
1: And I'm so glad because we're so tired of hypocrisy, right? It's like right wing MAGA. You know, sports people, they can't put them on Fox enough. And then everyone that has a different view, they need to shut up and punt or shut up and dribble or whatever, right?
3: Yeah, exactly. It's always, you're okay to say your political views as long as we agree with them.
1: But exactly. As long as they're right wing.
3: Yeah, exactly.
1: Yeah. Well, so Chris, talk about, you grew up in Seal Beach down there. You had a full scholarship to UCLA. As a USC grad, I'm going to ignore that part.
3: to be fair, we weren't very good when I was at UCLA. We were aggressively mediocre.
1: Well, we won the national championship all 4 years when I was there, but that's not important now. Listen, one of the top punters in the country. You went to the NFL, Minnesota. We have tons of Minnesota fans that obviously have been fans of yours for forever since you were with the Minnesota Vikings. You set nearly every punting record in the franchise's history. Do you miss football? I'm just curious.
3: I miss the paycheck.
4: I bet. I bet.
1: So you were one of the first active NFL players to publicly champion marriage equality. And, you know, that was when it was, you know, it took some bravery on your part.
2: Absolutely.
1: Back then. And so this isn't new to you, political activism, really, is it?
3: So that was kind of like my first foray into political activism. And I think it's also important to note that at the time, Brendan Ayanvideo, who had been playing for the Ravens for a long time and was also a UCLA grad. So I guess there's something in the water at UCLA. But it was like I saw that people were in trouble and that I was in a position to do something about it. And the world that I want to live in is one where if I'm in trouble, someone will speak up for me.
1: Yeah.
3: So in order for that to work, if I'm in a position to help someone else, I have to do it. Otherwise, you know, how can I expect it from other people?
1: Who's our other newest crush? Reacher. What's his name?
2: Alan Richmond.
1: Alan Richmond. But it is. It's like we're in the era of bullies from Trump on down. Mm-hmm. And we just so appreciate allies like you that are helping us fight the bullies, you know, that are standing up.
3: But and I think it's a symbol of, like, you know, kind of this toxic masculinity, right? Where everyone on the right wing seems to think that, oh, you know, as long as you have muscles and you're a strong man, obviously that means you believe in, you know, what the right wing believes in. It's like, no, there's plenty of us who, you know, do what is stereotypically considered manly things that also believe in helping other people, that believe in standing up for the oppressed. Like, that's more masculine than, you know, going and doing 20 pull-ups in front of a TV camera.
1: Yeah, this fake masculinity, exactly. And we appreciate you on our side because you are a smoke show.
3: Thanks.
1: Am I wrong? No, I know. You live with your wife and two kids. Whatever. My point is...
3: Sorry, everyone. I'm taken.
2: Yeah.
1: I love the... I mean, obviously, we hear about you every now and again with your act because you get arrested because you're like that. Mm-hmm. You know, you're...
3: Causing good trouble.
1: Yeah. So tell us about... What was the... You were arrested at a Huntington Beach City Council meeting for peacefully protesting, which is what you get arrested for these days, right? But tell us about that real quick.
3: Yeah, for sure. Yeah. So here in Huntington Beach, our city council, unfortunately, has been hardcore MAGA. Like, they've taken over all 7 of the council seats, and they've been attacking our public library for the past, going on, I think, 4 years now. And so it started with banning a bunch of books from the public library, primarily LGBTQ plus books, as well as sex ed books. Then they tried to install a book banning board as a parental advisory committee, but which in reality was just a tool to ban more books. Then they tried to privatize the library, and then they tried to put a MAGA plaque on the library. So it was this plaque celebrating the 50th anniversary of the Central Library, but it had this acrostic that said, "Magical, Alluring, Galvanizing, Adventurous."
2: Oh my God.
3: I don't know about you. But when I think of a library, I do not want to think alluring.
2: Like, right.
3: That's not really the word that springs to mind.
2: Wow.
1: My dad was obviously ran with Goldwater in 64 and was a Nuremberg prosecutor. And it's not inaccurate to point out this is what the Nazis did, banning books, burning books. Like, we're just, to mention concentration camps. That's what these ICE facilities are, right?
3: Right. And that was the thing. That was what I pointed out in my speech before I got arrested. So I went and gave public comment, right? Before I stood out from behind the lectern. And I specifically went down the actual ways that the MAGA party is, which is essentially the Republican Party now, it was exactly the same as the Nazis. And, you know, as a poli-sci history major, I cited my sources to make sure, you know, that it was like, I'm not just making this up. Like, here's the exact examples. And I think it really resonated with a lot of people because this was February of last year when the Doge goons were going into everything. And like where were our elected officials, right?
1: Yeah.
3: Like,
1: by the way,
3: was the John Lewis?
1: That degree's from UCLA, so it doesn't count.
2: Oh, stop it.
3: It's not quite as good.
1: Jody's mom, Carol Burnett, went to UCLA, so I'm totally outnumbered. Yeah. I'm over-Bruined in here this morning.
4: Yeah, sorry.
1: So you're now running for state assembly. I just love how you put it to continue being a fearless voice who fights for people, not politics or special interests. I don't blame people for saying their title politics, but I keep having to point out both sides don't do it. Politics,
3: right.
1: You know, right now it means Trump and these MAGA, you know, whatever they are, you know, cultists, right?
3: Yeah, so the thing is that there's two important things we have to keep in mind. Is one, we absolutely have to fight back against MAGA politics because it is fundamentally anti-democratic. Like, a MAGA politics cannot exist in the same space as a democracy. So that's what we have to push back against. But the other thing we have to reckon with is that there are legitimate problems in our country that have not been addressed, which is what has led to the rise of someone like Donald Trump. And so what we have to look at is, okay, if what the establishment has been doing worked, we wouldn't be in this position. So that means we have to change what we've been doing. Otherwise, we're just going to keep getting Trump 2.0, 3.0, 4.0. Like, we have to change the fundamental underlying infrastructure that has prevented people from succeeding in this country.
1: Well, you know, in Orange County, we always, up here in L.A., we always like, oh, God, behind the orange curtain, I'm going to start sweating. You know, it was always typically right wing. But, you know, that has started to change, hasn't it? I think even Orange County went for Hillary, didn't it? Yeah.
4: Yes, did.
1: So you know, it's not what it used to be, is it?
3: Right. No, Orange County has become very, very purple now. And like, and I'm not going to lie, like there definitely are still conservative elements within Orange County. And, you know, I'm okay with principled conservatism. Like we may not agree on policy stuff, but if you uphold the idea of democracy, like we can disagree and still be Americans, but you have to uphold the idea of democracy.
1: Right.
3: Like, MAGA does not do that.
1: Yeah.
3: Which is why we have to fight against it.
1: You know, I'm a cyclist, as I say to a professional athlete. Mm-hmm. I'm a cyclist. so impressed. But I know I do rides down there. A lot of times we go to, you know, Huntington or Newport or whatever, and I'll see some of the Trump flags and whatever. Right. But, you know, I think you're right. It's getting more, I don't know how to say, I always say the site, I just posted something, Chris. I said, I wish that America was more like the cycling community, and you know this from athletics in general. It's just the idea of a team. I was just saying, I've never been by the side of the road when every cyclist that went by didn't say, are you okay, do you need anything, you know, do you need a snack, do you have a flat, or when you're in the, you know, you fall out of the peloton, someone help pushes you back in if you're falling behind, you know, there's stuff, there's stuff on the road, there's stuff here, we're slowing, we're stopping. But you know, just the idea of people looking out for each other like you did on a team, right?
3: Right. Yeah, exactly. And I've actually been using that in my, you know, campaign speeches and appearances, is that I played with guys who would get into literal fistfights during practice during the week. Right. Like, because, you know, you're out there running, guys get pissed off, they start throwing punches at each other. But then on Sunday, when the lights came on, you know, when things are serious, we're all working together to win the game because we're all focused on the same goal. And I think as a country, we really have become split from that. Like, it's really turned into an us versus them mentality, where there's no, you know, there's no interaction between the two sides. It's either you're with us or you're against us. But we have to understand that at the end of the day, we're all Americans. Like, we're all living in the same spot. And it's okay for us to disagree with each other. And it's okay for us to not like each other. We just have to be there for each other and make sure everyone has the same opportunity to succeed and thrive.
1: Well, and you're invested down. I mean, you've lived in Huntington Beach a couple decades. You're raising two kids down there, Ace and Remy, right, that go to public school. Yep. So you've been invested in the community, right? I mean,
3: I mean, aside from the 5 years I lived full-time in Minnesota, like, I've lived in this district my entire life. So, yeah, it's a great area. It just, we need to make sure it's welcoming to everyone. We need to make sure it's representing everyone in the district, and, you know, and not just a few wealthy interests or a few loud voices that want to keep things that have always benefited them at the expense of everyone else.
1: Yeah. I'm from Buffalo, and people are like, oh, you like cold weather. I'm like, no, I do not. That's why you're here. That's why I'm here.
3: That's why you live in Southern California. Exactly.
1: I've been through a Minnesota winter or two as well. Chris, best of luck to you. I remember I asked you if you would kick the bouquet at my gay wedding, and my love life remains a disaster. So that's still, it's not there yet, but, you know, it's still a possibility.
3: God. Yeah, I'm staying stretched. Just let me know.
5: How can we support you? How? What's your website?
3: Yeah, so the website is www.cluioc.com. So Cluey, my last name, OC, as in Orange County, .com. And yeah, really what we're looking for, obviously financial contributions are great, but I will take your time. So, like, if you want to volunteer for us, you win elections. And the more people we can get out on the streets, you know, the better chance we'll have of winning.
1: Chris has had our back forever.
5: He really has.
1: Many of us. So please have his back for us now. We're all in this together. Chris, thanks so much. It's been too long.
3: Yeah, no, thank you so much for having me on. And maybe 16 years from now, we'll see where we're at.
1: Yeah. We're not waiting that long. I'll be too old to get married. Yeah. Okay, love you.
5: Thanks, Chris.
1: See, right, see you soon. There he is. NFL punter superstar.
5: That's right.
1: Chris Cluey. Fantastic. This portion of the show brought to you by Bristle Beauty. For sure, brush my hair if Chris is coming over.
5: Chris has a head of hair, too.
1: Yes. Yeah, right? I think I'll send him a Bristle Beauty brush.
5: There you go.
1: Oh, my God. It's a fantastic brush, but you know, know, I always was like, eh, when you start to get the hair tangly in there and gunk, and you're like, eh, and you just throw the whole thing out. Not anymore. 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Amazing. It's this beautifully made, incredibly durable, what you call it? You know, the handle.
5: Yeah,
1: handle.
5: That.
1: Built to last. 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
0: Stephanie Miller.
14: She's all right.
0: Stephanie Miller.
14: Clean out of sight. Don't you know that she's some kind of wonderful. She's some kind of wonderful.
1: Yeah,
14: yes,
1: yeah.
14: She's some kind of wonderful.
1: Well, Chris Cluey's going to be stretching that leg out to kick my my bouquet at my wedding. For quite some time, but good for him. He's staying limber, staying stretched. Yeah, he's staying ready.
4: He's
1: good.
4: Ready.
1: He is ready. Okay, Cooper Duper.
5: He is
1: some kind of wonderful.
5: Yeah.
1: Cooper Duper said, "Great noises, Chris. We're in for $25. Wish it could be more." Everybody, Steph Head's having Chris's back. Let's
5: CluiOC.
1: Okay. Yeah, nice plug. This is your first day in radio?
5: Shut up. .com. CluiOC.com.
4: There you go.
1: Okay, fantastic. All right.
5: Wow.
4: It's usually a .com, but...
5: sometimes it's a .org because it's a campaign.
4: Right.
1: It is Tuesday, and you will see me next Tuesday as well.
5: Yeah, okay.
1: Okay. Kyle Kulinski, real quick. Oh. Yes, to...
15: All the Republicans have is bigotry. That's literally all they have. The idea of a Republican actually running on policies... It's comical. It's laughable. I can't tell you the last time a Republican actually ran on policies and believed in a certain set of policies. All they believe in is cutting taxes for the billionaires, supporting the Epstein class nonstop. All they believe in is endless wars of aggression, self-dealing, authoritarianism when it comes to your private life, right? They're anti-trans, they're anti-gay, they're anti-every minority group.
1: Yeah, well, and this is to our point. We would have thought before, Orange County, forget it, but Chris is doing really well. Mm-hmm. I mean, in Tallarico in Texas, yep. I think this really is a anything-can-happen year, you know. Mm-hmm. Kevin in D.C. Hi, Kev.
16: Well, good morning. In light of you being on C-SPAN, I guess I will bust out my old good morning, Alabaster Angel. Haven't said that in a while.
4: Thank you. There you go.
16: And I guess you would be Alabaster Angel A.B., Jody. But anyway, I just it's taken this long where I can speak about this without being angry, messing up the vibe of your program. But I've been upset ever since Trump said those disgusting slurs about McCain's service. I had a lot of disagreements with McCain, but never on his service. And the fact that he was brave enough to, you know, take torture, not wanting his men to stay there while he went.
4: Yeah.
16: Leading up to now where he treats these men, these Americans, like cannon fodder. Mm-hmm. And keg's breath is no better. I can't believe, I believe you said you don't believe that there are armed veterans or service veterans that support this regime. I really don't get it either. But then I don't understand Tinos who voted for him.
1: He's
16: that
1: been
16: he
1: not
16: told
1: only
16: them he was
1: is,
16: going to
1: yeah. Not only is he a draft dodging coward, Jody. He has been disrespecting veterans. Yep. In

0: Research shows, on average, car accident victims with a lawyer get over 3 times more money than those without one. Better off with Booha.
1: Iran said there are no talks.
2: Right.
1: But this lie by Trump is nothing more than a fantasy. 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Banana Republic stuff. Mike Nellis joins us next.
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0: time.
1: Now we're getting killed.
2: Yeah, well, Kyle's not here.
1: How come?
2: Kicked off the team. Didn't Tim tell you? Kyle and some other kids got caught drinking beer in the park a couple of nights ago.
1: Really?
2: Yeah. Zero tolerance. He's out for the season.
1: Come on, it's a first offense, right?
2: That we know of. But why should that matter? He knew not to drink. I've made it clear to Matt, that's what we expect from him. What have you said to Tim?
1: Nothing really. You know, a lot of kids try it at this age, so...
2: Yeah, well, a lot of kids don't try it, too. I'm not saying that Matt's going to be this perfect kid, but if I don't tell him what we expect and why he shouldn't drink, how's he going to know?
1: You think kids that age really listen?
2: They never admit it, Bill, but they hear more than you think.
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0: Can you pledge that the Justice Department will always act independently of the White House?
1: No, I'm not going to pledge that, and no attorney general should ever pledge that.
0: Well, I guess big picture, if the president asks you to do something that you feel crosses an ethical or legal line, would you do it?

0: The president will never ask me to do something unethical or legal or illegal. He never has. Oh. He never will.
1: Oh, my God. Oh, my God. Okay, Todd Blanche on Meet the Press. Wow, wow, wow. That's just, first of all, yes, every attorney general has pledged that.
2: Yes.
1: Since time in memoriam until you. Okay, bring my friend in. Here comes Mike Nellis, Chicago Tough.
3: That's right. Because

0: radio, Jay. Mike Nellis. Okay, group hug. Everybody, group hug.
1: Yeah.
0: Group hug.
2: Stephanie, you know what's amazing? Todd Blanche actually told me that if I don't spill the beans on all of my clients, Tim, he's going to make me listen to that song in a jail cell for 10,000 hours. I almost broke.
0: On a loop.
2: But I'm too strong.
0: You are Chicago strong.
3: That's right.
2: I was Chicago tough. That's what
4: so,
2: I've heard.
4: You are all over the news, of course. Yeah. You are the latest
2: unfortunately
4: target of Trump's, you know, DOJ and vindictive prosecutions. I hate to even dignify this. I know you've said this. So it's based on this ridiculous Laura Loomer conspiracy theory. But can you just give people the thumbnail? Because I know this broke over the weekend. The U.S. Attorney's Office in Chicago has spent the last year investigating your firm. Go ahead.
2: Yeah, I have to be careful about what I can or cannot say, I apologize. The matter is considered ongoing. But basically, the long and short of it is, in 2024, Laura Loomer created a conspiracy theory related to me and my business partner. It was associated with Donald Trump's fraud case in New York City, where Donald Trump became a felon, which he's very mad about and cannot let go. The one time in his life he's ever experienced accountability. The conspiracy theory is ridiculous. It's not even worth dignifying the actual details of it. Zero actual evidence from Laura Loomer. She convinced the House Judiciary Committee to open an investigation into my firm, which is the whole reason I became a public figure in the first place. Nobody knew who I was back then, and I preferred it that way, but here we are. I got into a very public back and forth with Jim Jordan, who threatened to hold me in contempt of Congress if I didn't basically spill the beans on my clients, which there's nothing to spill. But I told him no, I would not give him the private communications between me and my clients. Fast forward now, Donald Trump's DOJ is basically doing the same thing. And again, I can't really comment much more beyond that, but it's crap and a huge waste of time. And a good reminder that this administration is not spending any time on anything that might actually help improve your life or keep you safe. They're just harassing private citizens.
3: Yep.
4: That's right. And Mike, can I just say, you know how effective you are when you become one of these targets. I am protected by my own mediocrity, but you, my friend... I keep saying
2: tell that to Sean Hannity the next time you're roasting him on live TV.
4: But I gotta say too, I'm sorry, the right is filled with grifters like Laura Loomer, and I just thought it was so striking. You wrote this amazing piece. I actually feel bad for Laura Loomer. And you said don't do a GoFundMe for me. You said just support me, subscribe. So, you know, we've been encouraging people to do that all morning. I just thought both sides don't do it. Tallarico campaign refunds $1 million in excess donations. Like, you know what I mean?
2: Well, James Tallarico has more money than God.
4: Did
2: you see the story? James Tallarico has so much money, he's literally hiring Republican campaign operatives.
4: Yes. But can I just, because I've always said you're a bigger man than I. But this piece is amazing because it goes to the larger place we're in. You just said for the better part of the last several years, she's tried to destroy your life, Laura Loomer. She's gone after your staff, your company, your family. You said this weekend, the New York Times story obviously broke. You said, I sat with all of it. What I landed on isn't hate. It isn't even anger anymore. It's something closer to pity. I actually feel bad for her. She attacked me for my weight. She attacked me for my history with my own mental health. And you said 2 days of her precious, one precious life spent obsessing over somebody you hate. And you said, what a sad, lonely way to live. It's the behavior of someone with no real human connection, no community holding her up outside a handful of dead enders on X. First of all, I want to say I hope you know that you're the opposite, that you have such an amazing community of people holding you up that love you, not just your family, but, you know, all of us out here that, you know, just appreciate what you do. But I just thought this was, you said, I worked this weekend, too. But I also built Legos with my son. I watched the Cubs. I took my wife downtown for a date to see The Notebook and a great dinner. I grilled out back and made a hell of a pork roast. Oh, I know you're salivating.
3: Oh, yeah.
4: I did all that because
2: it was good. I got it. I spent like half a day on it.
4: Chicago guys know their meat. Yeah. Just saying. Yeah, that's
2: Chicago.
4: A slab of meat there.
2: The Bears.
4: You said I did all that, though, because I have a full, vibrant life, one filled with meaning and connection and love. And somewhere in the middle of all that, it hit me. Laura Loomer can't take any of it away from me. Her own father has publicly said his daughter has serious mental health issues and probably needs to be institutionalized. Think about what that does to a person who has no family and no friends to catch them. And it points to something sick in our culture right now. In any other era, Laura Loomer would be a crackpot on a corner with a tinfoil hat, and the world would simply walk past her instead. The worst version of social media handed her a rocket, then MAGA handed her power, and Trump handed people like her access to the machinery of the federal government. That's what's different about where we are. These are usually fringe internet lunatics, right?
2: Yeah. Well, I mean, it's at every available person inside this MAGA movement that we spend a lot of time talking about is they're all just really sad, tragic cases. Even Donald Trump. Like, I pity Donald Trump. There's a man who's never experienced real love or connection or community in life. It's why he's incapable of empathy. When Lindsey Graham died a couple weeks ago, like, I kind of felt bad for Lindsey Graham, too, because he couldn't be honest with people about who he was. And that's just a miserable thing. And then for Loomer, it's she spent the whole weekend tweeting at me about my weight and my mental health and this conspiracy theory, and I responded to some of it. I did work this weekend. I'm not going to pretend like I didn't, but I also got to spend time with my friends and my family, and I got to do things that make life worth living. And I think for me, in the first Trump administration, I was working so much, I let my whole career get consumed by my job that I forgot to be like a fully realized human being. Yeah. And I now kind of remember that. So even though I spent Saturday morning reacting to the New York Times story, which I did not think was going to drop then, and even though I'm quoted in it, I was still surprised by like the reaction to it that day. I still got to actually like take my wife out on a date and like go have a nice meal. And I sobbed my eyes out at the Notebook musical that's playing here in Chicago, which is really good. And people should go
4: now
2: see it.
4: Now that's an alpha male.
0: Yeah,
2: there's an alpha male. Yeah. It was bad. I'm a crier. I cry at the drop of a hat. The commercials, movies, doesn't matter. But she doesn't have any of that. Like, yeah. I mean, her own family has basically ostracized her. I hope that someday that she gets the help that she needs and she realizes, you know, all the hurt that she's caused to a lot of people. Yeah. And by the way, like, I'm not a victim in any of this. Like, I've been able to turn this into something pretty successful for me. It's a big part of the reason I'm here, but I feel bad for my former business partner and her family that's wrapped up in this. I feel bad for my staff and my family who have been caught up in all of this. And I feel a responsibility to that too, which is why I keep punching back and not giving them what they want. Because what they want is the private communications between me and my clients in the hopes that they can find something embarrassing to send to the Daily Wire, and I'm not going to give that to them. I don't think any of that exists anyway, but as a matter of principle, I won't do it.
4: A lot of this has to do with you were Kamala's, you know, one of her senior strategists. So,
2: right. Well, and I didn't even work for Kamala at the time that they came after me. They keep asking me for stuff that doesn't exist. They're like, send us your emails with Kamala Harris from 2024. I'm like, they don't exist.
4: Yeah.
2: It's so ridiculous.
4: Mike, can I say this is one of the most Christian things I've read? It's like, as someone said, what Mayor Mondani is doing in New York, this Muslim mayor is doing is more Christian, you know, in terms of, you know.
2: Oh, yeah. Well, most of these people are completely fake Christians. Like, they're awful. Like, Ken Paxton in Texas is a fake Christian. Yeah,
4: exactly. Can I just read this? Because I just thought this was. You must be going through an enormous amount of personal stress over all this and professional. And you just said a lot of you have reached out to ask what you can do. Here it is. Keep supporting us as independent content creators so we can build something fully sustainable and impossible to intimidate, because that's how you beat this. Pardon me. You build things that they can't scare into submission. You build communities they don't control. You build a white life whose meaning doesn't rise and fall with the attention of powerful people. Don't start a GoFundMe. Don't worry about us. So that was also nice that, like, you're kind of saying all of, like, let's support all of us that do this. And it's a we that's going to defeat this form of fascism. And you just said, for me, I'm going to keep doing what actually matters. Focus on the people you love. Work on being better. Be of service to your community. Do some good. Build some Legos. Grill a pork roast. Not you, Jody. You're a vegetarian.
0: Yeah.
4: Touch grass. Build a life so full of
2: meaning. Make an eggplant parmesan for Jody.
0: Yeah. There you go.
4: Substitutions apply on Mike's writing. Build a life so full of meaning that people like Laura Loomer can't possibly take it from you. And whatever you do, don't let the bastards grind you down. You are a profile in courage, sir, and a hero of democracy. So thank you for, you know, just for all you do and write and how you inspire other people. And I'm telling you, you push stuff into the national conversation that hasn't been there yet. You were the first one saying, what about Max Miller? What about Max Miller?
1: Absolutely.
4: You're like, yeah, I'm happy to talk about Graham Plattner. What about Max Miller? What about Max Miller?
2: I'm still so mad they tried to get away with Max Miller. I mean, they're still trying to get away with Max Miller. It's crazy. On the GoFundMe stuff is like, I had a lot of people reach out offering to do that, and I appreciate it. But like, I think your money would be better served finding other people who are not as far along in the process of building an independent media company and supporting them, because I guarantee you that there are a lot of people out there that are not in the position that I am, who are being harassed by the federal government in one way or another, who are being harassed by MAGA. I don't know if you saw this story of Dean Withers right now. It's like a MAGA person created like a fake profile of a 13-year-old girl that's accusing him of sexual assault.
4: My God.
2: And the actual 13-year-old girl had to come out and say that that's not her. And like, that's the type of disgusting stuff that they're doing to content creators. And my guess is there's 10,000 stories we haven't heard of. So please support us if you'd like to. I mean, on Substack, it's $8 a month, $80 a year. It means a lot. Yeah. But also go find somebody else that's like at the beginning of their journey,
4: yeah,
2: where that paid subscription, that little bit of support will mean so much more to them, because they'll be able to kickstart their career. Like, there are a lot of people that are working a regular job and doing this on the side. This is my career alongside my consulting business. Help support people so that they can become full-time creators, because we need more people doing this.
1: Yep.
4: Mike, I say it every day that, you know, cowardice is contagious and so is courage. And so, you know, this breaking news story today, ABC has filed a First Amendment lawsuit against the FCC, accusing it of waging a retaliatory campaign because it disapproves of what it broadcasts. You've seen this, the FCC going after The View on the equal time stuff. They announced an investigation into Disney, ABC, and its subsidiaries back in April. But I'm hoping people, inspired by people like you, are starting to find their spine and their courage and saying no to fascism, right?
2: Yeah, well, I think more and more Donald Trump is really unpopular, and he's just completely blown whatever opportunity he had to actually remake the country. Mm-hmm. So people are leaving him in droves. I mean, I think in the Reuters poll from this morning, he's at 33%, mm-hmm, which is the lowest he's ever recorded in their polling. So it's a bad situation. But if you are ABC, if you are like the law firms at the beginning of the Trump administration that folded to Donald Trump, every time you do that, he's like, you give a mouse a cookie.
4: Yep.
2: He's just going to come back and ask for more. They think, oh, we can placate him here. We can. It's like Neville Chamberlain, right? Like, we're going to give up parts of Europe to Hitler, and then we're going to, you know, it's all going to be fine.
4: Yeah.
2: But it doesn't work that way. Like, these guys take and take and take and take. And so part of the reason that, like, look, it would have been easier for me when Jim Jordan sent me that subpoena to go, okay, you could have all of this, because I truly, there's nothing in there. There's nothing interesting in there other than like minor communications from like junior staffers that might be embarrassing to them. And I could have just protected myself in that instance and just give it to them and saved a lot of money. But it was the principle of the matter, because they would have found some crap to go further into my life, to go further after other Democratic digital firms, whatever. They're trying to dismantle our infrastructure right now, because keep in mind, the DOJ is actively trying to take down Act Blue, mm-hmm, based again on a conspiracy theory, because they know it is the single most effective fundraising platform for the Democratic Party. We can't let them get away with this. You've got to say no when they abuse their power. Otherwise, they're going to keep abusing it. If ABC had kept Jimmy Kimmel off the air, they would have gone after Jimmy Fallon. They would have gone after Seth Meyers. And like, I don't even really watch any of those shows. Like, truth be told, I've never watched an episode of Jimmy Kimmel's show. Jimmy, I know you're listening, so I'm sorry to that. I'll say that to you. It's the principle of the fact. You might not be my favorite comedian, but you're doing your work and you have a right to do that. And ABC has the right to choose what on-air talent they put on and off.
4: And Mike,
2: the government doesn't make that decision for them.
4: This is why you're our favorite alpha liberal, even though you don't know what that means. But it's because
2: I just don't believe it. I just don't.
4: Chris and I talked about this. I discovered you myself.
2: Are you going to wait? Are you saying that Andrew Tate isn't an alpha male? Like, come on.
4: No, but you, I think you model how Democrats should fight, is my point.
2: Yes.
4: And I love you piss off all the wrong people, speaking of which, you said Andrew Tate's skeevy lawyer just blocked me on X, even though I've never tweeted at him before. Hysterical. What a bunch of snowflakes.
2: Like, I love it. If you tally up the people who have blocked me on X in just the last year, it is Joe McBride, the Tate lawyer. It is Meghan McCain. It is Spencer Pratt. And it is Nero, who is Milo Yolanda.
1: Yiannopoulos,
2: the guy who was fired for basically being a pedo at CPAC.
4: Right?
2: And so, like, I wear that stuff with a badge of honor. I love it.
4: And by the way, we keep saying Ossoff is on fire, and you commented on that. Ossoff being the one to single-handedly force the media to report the truth about Trump's secret girlfriend would be a hell of a folklore story on the campaign trail in 2028, just saying. But, I mean, he's obviously struck a nerve, because, you know.
2: He's got the White House on tilt. The White House is completely on tilt right now. They are losing their minds. There is, from just a basic PR crisis communication standpoint, you should never respond to John Ossoff saying something about the alleged mistress of the president of the United States. You're only making the story bigger.
4: Right.
2: And the way that Ossoff framed the entire fight was around Donald Trump spending more time with his girlfriend than doing anything to help improve your life. This is an awful, awful fight. What they got them to do is, like, last night I was on one of the conservative shows. They played the full clip of John Ossoff attacking Donald Trump beforehand to lead into the Natalie Harper story. Like, what a stupid thing for them to do. Like, why are you doing that? Why are you giving airtime to John Ossoff like that? Just awful. He played this masterfully. I'm very proud of his team.
4: Yeah. One more marching order from Mike Nellis before the midterms. You said the left wing of the Democratic Party cannot win without the middle, and the middle cannot win without the left.
3: Yeah.
4: One cannot exist without the other.
3: Yep.
4: Thank you for that. And can I just say, you don't win the ridiculous vindictive prosecution of the week. The headline, Trump blames vandals for grass damage by his stage, wins.
2: But what do they do? Do they bring a bunch of dogs to pee all over the yard before his UFC fight? Like, what? I don't understand.
4: We love you, Mike Nellis. Please support everything Mike does at Endless Urgency and elsewhere. We love you so much, honey. Hang in there.
2: Thank you. See you next week.
4: All right.
3: Thanks.
4: 49 minutes after the hour. Jody Hamilton's still here.
5: No, I gotta go.
4: Oh, Jody's gotta go. All right.
3: Bye.
5: Bye.
4: Don't leave me too, audience. 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

0: The morbidly rich who bought our government are counting on you to sit this thing out. Don't give them the satisfaction. 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Every day, I connect the dots that they don't want connected, from the Powell memo to Citizens United to the checkpoints and surveillance machinery that's going up right now. But this isn't a lecture. It's a fight, and you're not in it alone. Thousands of us are already here, reading, arguing, organizing, and fighting like our children's future depends on it. Because it does. We refuse to be spectators while democracy gets sold off piece by piece. 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No paywall, no catch. Come stand with us and let's take this country back together. That's Hartman Report. Hartman with two N's at the end. 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Check it out.
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0: Stephanie Miller. The politics of
1: dancing. Yeah. It is the Stephanie Miller Show. How fantastic is Mike Nellis?
2: Yep.
1: The best. He posted, Trump just yelled at another female reporter for asking a simple question about the living conditions for sailors on the USS Lincoln. I mean, right? It's the same thing. All the, who are you with? Fake news, you fake news. Quiet, quiet. Please, please, can't someone please say quiet, Wiggy? I know that you'll get thrown out, but just say quiet, Wiggy. Because of his wig. Okay. Let's see. Oh, I mentioned this to Mike, but I've never heard of this. James Tallarico keeps raising too much money.
2: yeah.
1: He has already raised more than...
2: people keep a war chest, don't they?
1: He's raised more than $70 million in his bid to defeat Ken Paxton for U.S. Senate. He has raised more than any other non-incumbent candidate this cycle. But I guess a lot of Tallarico donors are exceeding their federal donation limits. And so he... When have we ever heard on that, right, on the Republican side, giving money back? Also, I told Mike he is not the most ridiculous prosecution. Trump blames vandals for grass damage by his own stage. He said vandals are to blame for large swaths of dead grass on the National Mall near the World War II Memorial, the same spot where he they built the stage and hosted crowds for his ridiculous July 4th thing.
2: It was a stage for all of the acts that they canceled on him.
1: Yes. He said, look what vandals did to the grass connecting to the vandalized World War II monument and the vandalized reflecting pool. He's sticking with that story, too?
2: Yeah.
1: Anybody who thinks the reflecting pool wasn't vandalized should go back to law school. Oh, talking to you, Janine. How much, imagine, what is the amount of gin she's currently ingesting, do you think, on a daily basis?
2: She strikes me more as a rosé kind of gal.
1: No.
2: No?
1: No, that's a hard liquor gal, if ever I've seen one.
2: Okay.
1: Yeah.
2: All right.
1: That's okay. So we played the Todd Blanche on Meet the Press. It really was just extraordinary. First of all, just trying to explain the contradiction from just saying we're going to prosecute anyone that hurts a police officer to the fullest extent of law. And it was Kristen Welker, dabbling in journalism for a moment, said, oh, that was bitchy.
2: She's, I like her. She's good.
1: But, you know, the obvious contradiction of January 6th, right? She said, Mr. Attorney General, on President Trump's first day in office, as you know, he pardoned everyone who attacked the Capitol on January 6th, including 172 people who pleaded guilty to assaulting police officers. How is that consistent with your pledge to always protect law enforcement? And he basically just, do we have that kid stumbling around, the hamana? There's nothing inconsistent about that, he said. Any president's pardon powers are not limited. Of course, it's completely inconsistent. After Welker pointed out Trump did the opposite of that effectively, and police officers were beaten with baseball bats and flagpoles, every attorney general vows to protect law enforcement, including me, and so I'm not opining on what President Trump did is wrong. Of course it's wrong. He pardoned people that are cop beaters. Isn't it inconsistent with what you said, though? Blanche, absolutely not. There's a difference. There's a difference, Kristen. We will prosecute anybody if later a president chooses to pardon that. That is just a bunch of nonsense. That's basically, I don't need to read you the whole transcript. That's basically what happened. There is no defending it.
2: Right.
1: There's no defending it. Why am I going into my Seinfeld register?
2: I don't know.
1: Who are these people that defend the cop beaters? Hey, that's it for us. We have Man Meat Wednesday tomorrow.
2: Yep.
1: We've got our Malcolm Nance and, of course, Carlos L's Rocky. We will see you then.
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6: NBC News Radio, I'm Michael Kastner. Byron Donalds has become the first black person to win Florida's Republican primary for governor. The congressman endorsed by President Trump is the favorite to succeed current Governor Ron DeSantis. In Florida's Democratic primaries, incumbent Congresswoman Debbie Wasserman Schultz won her congressional district. She's expected to win her 12th term. Candidates endorsed by President Trump are taking a few hits in Tuesday's primaries. Republicans endorsed by Trump tend to win their primaries, but three were defeated on Tuesday. Thousands of Ethiopians are now at risk of deportation after a federal judge has allowed the Trump administration to end protections for them. More from Mark Mayfield.
7: It's the latest of several court rulings to strip protections from more than a million people who have been allowed to legally live and work in the United States.
6: On Wall Street, before the opening bell, stock futures are little changed as oil prices are on the rise. Michael Kastner, NBC News Radio.
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9: You must know by now that healthy food and regular exercise can help keep your body young. But here's something that surprised me. New study out of the University College London found that engaging with arts and culture could slow biological aging by roughly the same amount. Researchers looked at more than 3,500 people and compared their chronological age, that's how many candles someone has on their cake, with their biological age, a measure of the body's condition down to the cellular level. People who regularly took part in the arts, visiting a museum, going to a concert or the theater, they tended to age more slowly. What's more, how often you do it, how many different kinds you try, that seems to matter. So go see that exhibit. Catch some live music. Get tickets to the show you're thinking about. It could benefit you in ways that you haven't even considered. I'm Dr. Sanjay Gupta, helping you live a better life.
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14: And let's go ahead and take a look now at your Alternative Talk weather outlook for Wednesday. Well, we'll see mostly sunshine today, along with, yes, some hazy conditions. High temperatures around 78, 79 degrees for tonight. Partly cloudy skies, low temperatures down to about 57. For Thursday and running up into the weekend, pretty much the same. Hazy, cloudy mornings, making way to more sunshine by the afternoon. High temperatures in the upper 70s to low 80s in selected areas, with a little bit of wind out of the northwest at 5 to 10 miles per hour. Low temperatures in the upper 50s. For Saturday and for Sunday, more clouds in the morning, decreasing by the afternoon, and we might see a few light rain showers mixed in as well. High temperatures in the lower 70s.
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16: It's time for the Rick Smith Show. 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
17: And welcome, brothers, sisters, working class heroes. This is the Rick Smith Show. Thanks so much for being here today on the big program. Lots to get to, lots to talk about. Sure, you've heard a lot of the little dust-up going on between the Canadas and the U.S.'s. The tariff, the whiny tariff president. And also Donald Trump threatening to block the Gordie Howe International Bridge. And look, this is one of those stories that sounds complicated until you realize it's actually fairly simple. When you stop and you think about it, there's a new bridge that helps the public, helps people, and an old bridge that helps a donor. Which do you think? Take a wild guess. Which one is suddenly a problem? That's right. The Gordie Howe Bridge supposedly is a problem because it's supposed to ease traffic, strengthen our supply chains a bit, reduce dependency on a single privately owned crossing between Detroit and Windsor. And it just happens that privately owned crossing, the Ambassador Bridge, you know, oddly enough, just happens to belong to the Maroon family, a group that has spent years fighting the new bridge like it's somehow personally insulting them at dinner. And why? Well, simple. Competition is bad if you're the monopoly. For decades, the Ambassador Bridge has been one of the most important trade arteries in this entire country, in North America, carrying massive amounts of goods between the U.S. and Canada. It has also been an enormous toll-generating machine. Now, the Gordie Howe Bridge does threaten to break that stranglehold by offering a, well, modern, publicly controlled alternative. More lanes, more capacity, less bottlenecking. Great for workers, manufacturers, anyone who, well, enjoys not sitting in a truck for 6 hours at a time. Terrible, however, for, you know, one person whose business model relies on being the only game in town. Enter, you know, Donald Trump, who suddenly wants to take a look at this whole bridge situation. Now, to be fair, Trump questions a lot of things, elections, windmills, whether exercise is good for you. But this particular concern lines up almost perfectly with the financial interests of the Maroon family. And here's where it gets, let's say, I don't know, interesting. Because when a major infrastructure project that benefits millions of people is put on the chopping block, and the biggest winner from that decision just happens to be a politically connected donor family, it has to. I mean, honestly, it has to raise very obvious questions. Whether this is about policy or is it about loyalty? Or is it about greasing the palm? Because, you know, Trump, daddy's palm is itching. Now, to be clear, you don't need a secret recording of someone saying, I'll kill the bridge for a check. You don't need Trump saying that. That's not how influence works in 2026 or, frankly, ever. Influence is subtle, quieter, because it's about access. It's about alignment. It's about knowing whose problems get treated like national emergencies and, well, whose don't. And suddenly, a bridge designed to help the public somehow now becomes negotiable, while a privately owned toll bridge remains untouchable. What makes this especially absurd to me, at least, is the Gordie Howe Bridge isn't some vanity project. It is a response to a real economic need. The Detroit-Windsor corridor is one of the busiest trade routes, well, like I said, in North America, if not the entire world, especially for auto manufacturing. When that crossing gets clogged, when traffic backs up, it's not just an inconvenience. It means layoffs, it means delays, and, well, higher costs. And what happens to those costs? Well, they ripple across the entire working class. So blocking the new bridge doesn't just protect a business, it protects a bottleneck, which, if you think about it, is kind of a perfect metaphor. A narrow point where everything gets squeezed and someone collects money while everyone else waits. I look at what they're doing in Iran. And Trump's like, no, that's our job. Now, look, this ultimately isn't just about Trump or one donor family. It's about what happens when public infrastructure collides with private power. It really boils down to us versus them. One side trying to build something bigger, faster, more efficient. The other trying to keep things exactly the way they are because, well, it pays well. Very well. And somehow the guy who's supposed to be negotiating on our behalf, on behalf of we the people, the public, is looking at this situation and saying, you know what? We got to take a look at this. Let's slow this. Let's hit the brakes. Because, you know, obviously nothing says America first like protecting a toll booth monopoly. Yeah. And the weird thing is we're in a moment where Donald Trump is running around the country using his new favorite buzzword, communist. Because now evidently everyone is now a communist. Everyone that doesn't agree, communist. Everyone who has a different idea, communist. And the minions, the minions have picked it up. Because look, you know, the other chants, kind of stale. We got a new hit now. And I'll tell you, it is a hit. Because my email is now full of you commie nonsense. Yeah. Recently, Trump was at a campaign-style stop in Michigan. Just ahead of the Democratic Senate primary. And, you know, as per you would expect, attempting to paint Democrats as communists. He said communism, kind of put this up as communism, the greatest threat to our country in history. I guess including World War I, World War II, and the attack on Pearl Harbor. And 9/11, don't forget that. He said, we can't let them get their claws into this incredible, they call it an experiment. The single greatest year we've ever had as a country. This? Are you feeling that? He said, we're not going to let these people destroy it. He called a heckler a communist. He said, we're running against communists now. You see what they want to do? They want to take your house. They want to do things nobody has ever thought before. They want to take your money. They want to raise your taxes up to 80%. Because again, nobody's ever thought of that before. Except, you know, Dwight David Eisenhower during his administration, the top marginal tax rate was 92%. But history, facts, all that stuff, be damned. Don't need it. And what's really wild about Trump running around calling everyone a communist now is he's kind of quietly doing his own version of you know, fascistic kind of behavior, state-backed corporate control when it suits him. And somehow the conversation still gets framed in his terms because our lapdog corporate-controlled, billionaire-controlled media keeps framing all this stuff. Take the story coming out of New York City. Mayor Mondami ran on having city-run grocery stores. They've announced that on a certain number of staple kind of items, the food's going to be 30% cheaper. Somehow that's radical communism. And evidently we're supposed to be in a tizzy or a panic about it. Now, he's not seizing farms. He's not abolishing markets. It's just a public option for folks to be able to go through. Just a public option to undercut the price gouging in one of the most expensive cities on earth. And instead of grounding it in a working class argument, which is people can't afford to eat, here's a tool to fix it, we get grabbed into this kind of ideological mud fight where the right and the minions scream, communism! And parts of the left lean into the rhetoric about taking over industries like somehow that's going to help. It's not helpful. Because here's the uncomfortable truth. Trump's already doing selective backdoor versions of industrial policy. He's been pressuring companies for a while, dangling subsidies or flirting ideas about carving out ownership stakes. Like that Intel demand. That's not some pure free market idea. And if we had an honest chamber of commerce and an honest business community, they would be flipping mad. Because what it is it's state power being used to shape industries. And I'm not entirely against it, but you don't get to point your finger and claim everyone else is doing horrible things. Because and there is a difference to this. He's doing it for corporate allies and political leverage, not workers. And when DSA figures start talking loosely about taking over industries without grounding it in material, immediate worker gains, they're playing right into those hands. You're giving them the talking points. You're giving him the exact language he needs to scare the you-know-what out of people and to scare them away from anything mildly redistributive. And I've told you before, I'm all in favor of redistributing wealth the way it was before Reagan and his minions completely blanked it up. Because here's the reality. Most working people aren't sitting around debating state ownership models. They're trying to figure out why their grocery prices have jumped 40% while their paychecks haven't. And that's, I've been saying this all along, the lane Democrats should be living in. I know we want prices to come down. We're going to talk affordability. Prices don't come down. Look, cheaper groceries are nice. They help. And I'm all in favor of doing some things to help lower that, putting pressure where we need. Public option, huge fan. But they're a pressure valve, not a solution. If your wages are stagnant, you're still stuck playing defense. You're still hoping someone, government, corporations, whoever, decides to ease up on pricing. That's not power. That's dependency. Higher wages. Higher wages. That's power. And we used to understand that. My grandparents' generation understood it. The reason the working class in this country ever had leverage wasn't because politicians promised cheaper goods. It was because unions demanded better wages, hours, conditions across industries. You know, I look at myself. I came out of the LTL trucking industry. When I started in the industry, it was almost 95% unionized. Good wages, superior wages. When you look back in today's money, 100 grand a year kind of jobs with the best healthcare, with retirement security, with jobs.

0: And what do we have? We have a trucking industry where it's basically a sweatshop on wheels. Because we deregulated. We let the quote-unquote free market determine that workers' wages weren't important. You know how you actually beat inflation over the long term? Again, my grandparents' generation knew it. You make sure workers have enough income that price shifts don't crush them. The middle 70s is the country was going through stagflation. My grandfather got 3 raises in 1 year so that his wages didn't get eroded by inflation. That's how you fix that. And right now we're stuck in this warped debate where the ceiling of ambition seems to be, can we make things slightly cheaper? While corporations are literally posting record profits and we're being told to just be happy you got a job. Just be grateful for the scraps we bestow upon you. No, we need to raise wages. We need to organize workplaces. We need to rebuild union power at scale. Because a union contract does more to stabilize a family and that family's standard of living than any type temporary price cut will ever. Because it locks in the gains. It builds collective power. It shifts the balance of power from the CEOs to the people who actually do the work. And if we keep letting this conversation revolve around whether something is or is not communism, we've already lost. Because that's Trump's framing. And it's a trap. The real question is pretty simple. Do working people have power or don't we? And right now, I'll argue, and I think I'm 100% right, we don't. And until we start organizing like we mean it, no grocery store, public or private, is going to fix that. There's a lot to be done. And look, Trump is right now the wrecking ball. But this wrecking ball has been at the throat of the working class for decades. The assault on labor, began, in the middle 70s, but really, really took up a head of steam on, what was it, August 4th, 1981, when Reagan fired the Patco workers? The shot heard across the boardroom that told corporations it is now open season on working people? I'm telling you right now, this is where we should be focused. This is where Democrats need to be focusing. And when we come back, I want to talk about more about what we should be focusing on. Look, I love the idea of having public options. I have for a very long time. I'm a huge supporter of co-ops and all of those things to help take corporations out of the, giving me as a consumer an opportunity to not give my money to a corporation, to help my local community, to help my neighbor. I've always wanted, I think it's a great idea, but I don't believe it's the fix. And when we come back, I want to talk about what we should be focusing on and maybe a new frame that I think I would like us to start talking about a little bit. I'm going to take a quick break. I want to hear your thoughts. What do you think so far? Do you think the communist frame is hitting with some? I've heard some of my lefty friends say, no, it's a dud. I'm telling you, it's here. But I want to hear your thoughts. Rick at TheRickSmithShow.com. Quick break. Right back. I'm Rick Smith, and this is Labor History in 2. This day in labor history, the year was 1956. That was the day that an oil tank explosion took the lives of 19 men fighting a fire at the Shamrock Oil and Gas Company in the northeast of Dumas, Texas. Dumas was in the Texas Panhandle, oil boom country. The day after the tragedy, the Chicago Daily Tribune carried the story of what happened. 4 huge petroleum tanks exploded today, bathing 19 men in a super hot wall of flame and killing them in their tracks. The towering orange fireball of the first explosion was sighted in Amarillo, 40 miles away. The events that triggered the explosion started when a flammable gas caught flame and flared into a small ground fire at Shamrock. Employees and volunteer firefighters tried to stop the blaze. But despite their effort, the fire grew. Just before 7 in the morning, a 12,000-barrel tank exploded. This ignited another 20,000-barrel tank, and then 2 more. 15 of those fighting the fire died instantly. 4 others later succumbed to their burns. Many more were injured. A news editor on the scene described what he saw, writing, quote, "A bright orange mushroom boiled up, floating in heavy black smoke, and I prayed that those firefighters would get out alive, but some didn't." 8 who died were Shamrock employees. The other 11 were volunteer firefighters. Today, a memorial bearing their names pays tribute to those who died. An inscription reads, quote, "But whether on the plane so high or in the battle's van, the fittest place where man can die is where he dies for man." In 2015, 68 firefighters died while on the job protecting people and property throughout the United States. Labor History in 2 brought to you by the Illinois Labor History Society and the Rick Smith Show. For more information, go to laborhistoryin2.com.
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0: So, recently Ed emailed me and said, and I love this, he said, "You sound like a communist." And I got to tell you, I really loved that frame, the idea of a communist, fighting for the commons, instead of a communist, focusing on communism. I love that frame, and I'm glad Ed sent it, and thank you, Ed, because I got to think that being a communist isn't about some abstract ideology. It's about our shared values, the shared goods, shared power, a decent opportunity for ordinary people. And I started thinking about the commons in, as I've talked about in the past, there are things that I believe are part of the commons. You know, public lands, public parks, public utilities, public education. You go down the list, all of our shared natural resources, you know, clean air, clean water, you know, all of that stuff. You know, the internet, if you will, basic knowledge that comes from our public universities and the research that we fund. And I started running through just how much Republicans and conservatives and corporatists have been trying to privatize, profitize, and destroy what is the commons. Those things that, well, we all need and share and want. And then they've tried to figure out how to put a price tag on it. And like I've said before, I've gone to places in the South especially, where you want to go to the park, you start reaching in your pocket. You want to go across the street, better reach in the other pocket. You want to do anything, the second you pull out of your driveway, the commons are gone. Everything's for profit now. Everything's somebody's. You want to go up across a bridge. And it got me thinking about, you know, the reality is we need to be focusing on things that the majority of us agree on. This idea of communism. And, you know, affordable food fits into that. Nobody should be gouged for groceries. And really, I mean, that's simple. Living wages. You know, workers should be able to survive on the wages that they earn, and not just survive. And this isn't new. I mean, you go back to the 1912 Bread and Roses strike. You know, the phrase was bread, yes, but roses too. Meaning, yeah, we need to put food on the table. Yeah, we need basic standard of living, basic sustenance. But we also want some of the better things too. Bread, yes, but roses too. Meaning that, you know, we want to take a day off. We want to take a vacation. We want our kids to do better than we did. We want them to have educational opportunity. We want all kinds of those things that come from our labor. So that respect for labor being part of this common ideology that we should be better. We should have safe and stable housing that isn't so far out of reach that now a generation may never be able to buy a house. We need public health care without question. We used to, and again, it's going to be framed as, that's communism. No, it's communism, because we used to do this. It was common sense in the past to have a community hospital. I was born in a community hospital. Now, all of those things are now for profit, except in the non-profit, for-profit world, because we've set up these non-profit, for-profit models where they're holding on to gazillions of dollars because, you know, in defense, something bad might happen. So we keep jacking up prices to keep people away. We need to be ensuring that healthcare is accessible. Part of the commons. Child care, elder care, a care economy that is essential for any reasonable, rational, God-fearing community. And that's the weird thing for me. The people who tell me how religious they are generally the people who are the most anti the commons. Anti doing what the guy actually said, which is taking care of thy neighbor, loving thy neighbor as thyself. Seems simple to me. Also part of the commons, strong labor unions, clean air, clean water, as I said, reliable public transit, and an infrastructure that, like I said, every time you cross it, you're not digging deep into your pocket. Public education. You know, the weird thing is we're in the process of really privatizing public education and profitizing it. All of these charter schools, all of these voucher schemes, all of these opportunity scholarships, it's all about plucking lottery winners out and giving them what has turned out to be not the best opportunities. If we were to fully fund public education and truly give people an opportunity, I think we'd be much better off. But what are we doing now? We're literally screwing around. There was a school district in New York that, now this is an indigenous community. This school district wanted to, they did purchase a sex doll teacher. Because I guess the company that's making these AI kind of cyborg kind of whatever mechanical teachers, it was a sex toy company before. And now we're just going to put some thoughts in their computer brain, and that's how we're going to teach children, especially in poor areas. And it just got me thinking that there's so much that we need to be doing in the public space. So much that when you talk to people face to face, and this is, you know, I did a podcast recently where someone asked me, what are the three things you want people to do? And one of the things I said is, look, I think you got to talk to people. You got to talk to your friends. You got to talk to your neighbor. You got to talk to the guy in line at the grocery store. I do it all the time. And it's not about, hey, I got my colored hat on. We're on the same team. It's about, hey, what do you

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1: To divide us the most, whether it's groceries or whether it's gas or whether it's childcare, I don't know any working person that goes, gee, you know, sure glad I'm paying higher gas prices so, you know, the oil companies can pocket a little bit more money. Well, I'm sure glad that's happening. I'm sure glad that somebody's making money at my expense. I rarely find that. Now, when you get into the ideological fight, because I get this, then you get, well, I got to defend my guy and, higher gas prices are the cost of freedom. Nonsense. Higher gas prices are just a screw job for the working class. And we've got a president who, well, doing a great job. Great job there. They're orangey.
2: 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Now, here is Rick Smith.
1: So we talked about this a little bit last week. As you know, recently, LIUNA, the Laborers International Union of North America, one of our biggest construction unions here in the U.S. and Canada. They represent workers who build, maintain, and keep our public infrastructure running. They've entered into a new agreement with the International Union of Painters and Allied Trades. The idea, as I understand it, is to coordinate their organizing, coordinate some strategy, and kind of not a merger, not into one big union, which I have advocated for years, but entering a kind of a partnership. I got to be honest, quite frankly, not quite sure why this hasn't happened before, but this is kind of historic, and that's why I've asked Brent Booker to come share some thoughts. Brent is the general president of LIUNA. You can check out their website, liuna.org. Brent, thanks for taking time for us.
3: Always good to see and talk to you, Rick. Thanks for having me on.
1: So let me start right there. Why hasn't this happened before? I mean, I know everyone's got their silo. Why now?
3: As many forces, as many people are trying to tear down unions and try to tear down collective bargaining, from political interests to corporations to media and everywhere and everything in between, I actually think this is overdue. So I think it's really power building. It's strengthening our collective voice and finding a like-minded organization with like-minded ideas about growth and power and strategic thinking to come together and say, you know what? I've had enough of doing this alone. Let's go find somebody that can do it with us. And that's where Jimmy and I started the conversation a while ago. And it's evolved into, a pretty historic signing of a memorandum of understanding just a week or so ago.
1: So now both LIUNA and IUPAT, you're both calling it historic. You're a new era of solidarity. I've seen all of this stuff. So what does it mean? What's it mean for the guy on the work site? What's it mean for the hard hats? What's going to mean for the potential members down the road? What does this look like?
3: The simple answer is it's strengthening our voice. It's building power. The guy on the worksite in the foreseeable future, the next couple of months, probably not going to see a whole lot of differences. But I can tell you just from my own experience of walking onto a job site since this has been announced, or walking through a convention hall where other trades or where the painters are, that sense of solidarity is real. And to feel like that our family just grew, to feel like when I see somebody wearing the black and gold of the IUPAT, when somebody from their organization seeing someone with the LIUNA letters or wearing orange, I feel like we've already started some solidarity. And we talk all the time about practicing solidarity and to see, you always see somebody in the building trades. Yeah, cool. Somebody else from the building trades. And I come from the building trades family. Now I feel like that first cousin became a brother and we got a lot closer together as a result of this, of what we're trying to do. So actually practicing solidarity, feeling closer to somebody, growing your family feels pretty good out on a job site.
1: Yeah. The Trump effect, maybe. I mean, when everyone's under attack, do you think that this is people finally waking up and going, hey, to my right, to my left, we better figure out how to come together? Or was this in the works anyway?
3: Look, this has been in the works anyway. And look, the Trump effect is real. Also, what was the report just a month or so ago that said corporations spent $1.7 billion last year alone in busting unions? So it's not just politicians, it's corporations. It's not just corporations, it's media. It's not just, construction workers, it's people who are trying to tear us down. So this is just a way for us to

0: kind of put the brakes on those folks who are trying to tear us down and start building that foundation to make us stronger, to have more power, a louder voice. You know, we go from 540,000 people saying the same thing to 700,000 people saying the same thing. That extra 140, 160,000 people just means that there's more people standing up, more people fighting back, more people joining together to say enough is enough in this economy, in this system, in this political environment, in this corporate environment, and whatever it is, to actually build worker power. And, yeah, and that's the lens that Jimmy and I are and our executive boards are looking through.
1: No, look, you know, for years I've been saying that there has to be this kind of uniting and really understanding what solidarity in this era means. And, you know, I talked about, you know, in 2011, we were in Wisconsin for the big uprising that happened there. And even then you saw everyone segmented off. You see, saw LIUNA, and I got pictures. You got LIUNA in their orange. You got AFSCME in their green. You got SEIU in their purple. And none of it ever bled together. I think the Trump effect, for me anyway, is a great opportunity to pull people together and kind of to blend all that together to where a worker realizes we got better, we got stronger power, we've got more opportunities when we don't divide and conquer ourselves before we get into the fight.
0: Yeah, the Wisconsin example is great. The Count Me In movement in New York City from, you know, the late 2018, 2019, 2020, that time period is another great example of solidarity. But each one of those, and look, you can talk about right to work in Indiana or you know, the common construction wage, Missouri repealing right to work, prevailing wage. There's been a lot of fights that it's been about an issue, a bill. And where I think this one's a little bit different is that we're not fighting a politician. We're not fighting a bill. We're not standing up to fight against a developer, a project. What we're doing is we're standing up together to say enough is enough from a global standpoint, and enough is enough that we need to build this power, build our voices. And a lot of times those campaigns, they end when either that project is built or that piece of legislation is passed or defeated. And where this is different is that there is no end date. There is no, once this thing is done, then we can go back and go back to our organization.
1: Right.
0: Our end date is building collective power of two organizations that we're going to fight together in a whole lot of things. We're going to build power. We're going to build strength. We're going to do a whole lot of that. And it doesn't mean that, you know, when the contract expires on May 30th, that we move on June 1st. We're still in that family. We're still in that room together June 1st and beyond, so that we then go on and we translate that power into the next fight and build that collective strength together.
1: Or maybe I love the way you frame that, is, you know, having a particular fight that you're uniting around. Or maybe it's just putting down our guard and not fighting each other. Which seems to be, you know, a frame that I kind of like as well, because, you know, look, I got a lot of friends who are in the building trades, and they point to the other ones as, oh, that guy did this or that. There's all that kind of division where we're tearing ourselves apart and not really going after where the real fight is. And I see this as a small part of that. Would you agree?
0: I agree 1,000%. That's really the frame that Jimmy and I looked at this too, is there's enough people trying to tear us apart. Let's put aside. Look, are we still going to have a jurisdictional? Is there still going to be a question over who does a certain job task on a job site? Probably, but that's not the painter is not the laborer's enemy, and the laborer is not the painter's enemy. And quite frankly, anybody within the building trades, there's plenty of people who are out there trying to take power away from workers. There's plenty of people who are actively trying to pass legislation stripping collective bargaining rights, stripping health and safety, you know, rights that we've fought for decades, if not centuries, for. So our enemy has never been the other trade or the other craft. There's been plenty of people who have tried to make us believe that. And this is a way for us to stand up and say, you know, that's really not where we're at. That's not who we are. We will have our differences. I would much rather sit at the same table to try to iron out our differences than, you know, to hammer it out on a job site or to be pitted against each other, whether it's corporate interest, media, politicians, or somebody who doesn't have that union card in their pocket. So every one of our members, every one of the painters, every one of the building trades, we have one thing that bonds us together, and that's a sense of belonging, that's being in a family, that's having that union card that may be a different color, may have different letters on it, but it binds us to being a trade unionist, and that's important. And just growing that strength and growing that power is really, you know, the direction that we're going here.
1: So now, right now, it's just LIUNA and IUPAT. Are there other discussions with other trades unions to kind of move into this? to where maybe you start looking at whole jobs and whole industries together. Or am I putting that right? I mean, are there other people coming on board? Because I understand, you know, you've got an umbrella organization in NAB too. Is there a moment where we're all signing on to doing kind of what you guys are talking about?
0: I mean, look, that's the motto of the building trades, and I come from that world. But look, we still have to let the ink dry on the MOU first here. And we're a week old of us announcing this, you know, strategic alliance, this affiliation agreement between LIUNA and the painters. Yeah, I think we should be doing that. I think we should do that. And let's not limit it to just the building trades. And Jimmy and myself and others have had lots of conversations with other general presidents, other unions that may not make sense to you right now on paper. But having a strong labor movement, having more people in a union is only going to strengthen us. So we're open for any conversation. We're open for any discussion. We should be organizing industries. And even if I don't and LIUNA doesn't get the direct benefit of an industry that's organized, but if your Uber driver's a union member and everybody gets in an Uber and we're talking about union issues, that's only going to strengthen us. It's only going to strengthen our position and get the word out. And you look at all the polling, you look how young people, you look how people favorably view unions, having more people in the union movement, having these conversations and these dialogues with sometimes like-minded in the building trades and sometimes, you know, completely different sectors to have this vision of strength of organizing a building worker power is exactly where I'm at. That's exactly where Jimmy's at. And there's others that are around that table with us that we have to have 21st century solutions to 21st century problems.
1: No, I'm right there with you. And on that frame of building worker power, you know, first I heard Sarah Nelson talking about general strike and talking about lining up contracts to expire around the same time. Then I heard Sean Fain say it. And I heard Jimmy Williams Jr. say it during your signing, saying the kind of the same thing, that we need to start thinking strategically and doing some of this stuff. So, you know, the general strike question comes up a lot, and I don't know that, you know, we have the kind of density in this country to do a mass general strike. But strategically, I think if you could line some of that stuff up, you could make some pretty significant gains. Is this what we're talking about when we're talking about being strategic?
0: Yeah, I mean, look, I certainly haven't put this in the framework of we're going to do this so that we can do a general strike. I think we have to have a whole lot of member education. I think we have to have a whole, and that's the whole premise and concept behind our program called Laborers Rising, which is an internal organizing campaign to make sure that our membership understands and knows the power of a collective voice to understand, you know, what belonging to LIUNA means and looks like. Aligning expiration dates on agreements, yeah, that's going to create leverage. That's going to create power. We should be doing that. We should have been doing that a long time ago, and it shouldn't be, you know, limited to the context of a general strike. I think a general strike is a bold move that you better have everything lined up before you do that. And probably the first step out of 100 is let's make sure that our expiration dates are lined up. And once we do that, then we can build onto, you know, member education, member information, member engagement, member activism. When you do those things, that's when you can do it. But we're a long time, yeah, in my opinion, away from, you know, calling for a general strike. The worst thing you can do is call for a general strike and you look behind you and
1: you're the only one there.
0: Your members aren't with you. So we got a lot of work to do.
1: No, look, Brent, I'm not advocating for a strike. And in fact, I prefer not to strike. Having been on strike in my lifetime, it's no fun, but it's an arrow in the quiver. And if it's it's a big arrow, the deterrent, I think, is much better than sometimes actually using it. So for me, just having that in place is one of those things you bring with you to the bargaining table that, hey, we don't want to do it, but don't make us.
0: Agreed. And that's just one of the, you know, principles outlined in our MOU where we talk about having we should have them expire on the same date. We should have organizing efforts together. We should leverage our pension dollars in a way in which we're creating union jobs, not non-union jobs. We should, you know, do all of those things. And yeah, that's exactly the idea about it. That's building power, building leverage, building a place where we have a seat at the table and the seat at the table matters. And combining our resources, combining our voice, combining our power is going to allow us to have more leverage at the bargaining table, allow us to create an environment to organize, create an environment where our existing membership has a better health and welfare plan, a better pension benefit, you know, has better health and safety provisions in their agreement. that's the first step of many that we need and should do. And quite frankly, we should have done this a long time ago. And that's why this makes sense at this moment in time. That's why this makes sense for us to really think strategically going forward as to, we've seen what the last 50 years has looked like at the labor movement, and we've seen the decline of union density and union membership. And hopefully, you know, I know for our organization, we've grown significantly in the last 2 or 3 years, and use that, that we've reached the bottom. And then how do we start building that up? One step in building that up is finding these alliances, these partnerships, and being very strategic. Yeah. So that we're building that worker voice and building that worker power.
1: No, the opportunities are there. I mean, but you said something that, you know, when I think of organizing, I think of strategy. I don't think all of the benefit stuff that you just laid out. So pension, healthcare, training, are we talking about merging some of that or aligning some of that together? Because I've always said, look, I think labor as a whole in the big picture ensures that their members, that union members, get the best healthcare possible. I've always wondered why we don't, you know, start our own kind of insurance system. And I know some places have done some of that. But look, I think back, you know, 100 years ago when they had their own, when, you know, the miners had their own hospital, the steel workers had their own hospital, they had their own infrastructure. Is this kind of what we're thinking, you know, aligning some of this stuff? I'm curious where your mind's at.
0: Absolutely. Look, that's what we're going to match and mirror. Like, what's our training funds look like? What are the locations of it? Does it make sense to have two training centers a mile from each other? How do we combine, you know, our assets? If we're in New York City and we have 30,000 members and they have 20,000 members, wouldn't it make sense to leverage 50,000 union members to get a better deal on premiums for healthcare than to continue to be divided by the healthcare companies and have to negotiate separately? When you look at our pensions and our pension benefits, you know, combining our assets to look at, you know, can we get, where's the best bang for our buck? So all of those things are what are contemplated in this MOU that are starting points to be like, hey, let's evaluate it. Let's look at it. Let's see where we do have assets together and where would it make sense for us to combine those assets, to combine that buying power. So all of those things are contemplated in it, let alone on the corporate affairs strategy of actually leveraging those dollars to ensure that there's responsible contracting policies. Look, we know first and foremost as a trustee that we have to get the best return of an investment. While doing that, how do we also create opportunities for our signatory contractors, our current members, and our future members to go to work? So all of those things are on the table. And I think that I know that when we combine those, when we actually put those out on a map and see what's in front of us, that there are so many like-minded individuals, there's so many funds that are doing the same thing, that we're duplicating efforts. How do we lower costs? How do we increase benefits? How do we stay competitive in some of these markets? And one of those things is, if insurance premiums are going up 40% in a city or a location, how do we lower that down? And we do that by having more people in the plan and more people combining their efforts to do that. So
1: yeah, just basic insurance, you know, risk pool assessment. Absolutely. But, you know, you said a moment ago on the investment side, you know, there's I believe there's more to just, you know, the dollars and cents that you get in return. There's the investments that you're making in jobs and how those jobs are being done. And there's much more to that. Are you able to take that into account, or is it really just all, as I've been told, it's just all about dollars and cents?
0: It's both. I mean, you start with the fiduciary responsibility of the dollars and cents to make sure you're getting the return. But the best way to keep a pension fund solvent is to have contributions coming into it. So to use our own money to fund a project that is a anti-union owner or developer doesn't make sense for the long-term health of our fund. So if we can get the investment and get the return on the investment at the same time of creating opportunities, that's the sweet spot. That's what I think all of our responsibilities as trustees on these funds, that, you know, collectively Atlanta, you know, billions and billions of dollars, and the same with the painters. So trying to find those opportunities where first and foremost, we're fiduciarily responsible. And secondly, you know, we're creating an investment or creating investment vehicles, or, you know, making sure that where we put our money is the other end of that, they're going to invest in a project that makes sure that the workers have a health and welfare fund, to make sure that the workers have a defined benefit or a pension fund. So there's ways in which we can do that legally, and we're obviously going to do it, you know, in a way that makes sense with the IRS, Department of Treasury, and other standards. But there is certainly pathways for us to get the return that we want, but also at the same time, make sure that there's future benefits going into it. And we're constantly looking at that. And that's one of the things that's, you know, really contemplated here in this MOU of a corporate affairs strategy.
1: Last question I've got for you, because with all of these kind of announcements, and look, I remember the Change to Win, this is going to be the kind of, we're going to bring everybody together and while tearing things apart. With all of these, there's raised expectations. And, you know, I know right now that, you know, there's much anticipation around this. In a year from now, when I bring you back on and say, it was a year ago you made this announcement, what'd you do? What are you hoping comes from it?
0: I am confident that we're going to be organizing together. I'm confident that we're going to maybe not necessarily organize the same contractor, but be in the same city at the same time organizing an industry together. I'm confident that we will have looked at health and welfare funds across the United States to say, does it make sense? Where is it? I'm confident that we're going to have, you know, an Excel spreadsheet that contemplates all of our expiration dates to see, you know, does it make sense? Who's in negotiation, where we're at, so we can line those things out. And I'm confident that we're going to actually practice solidarity, that on a job site, that we're going to be closer to the painters in the boardroom. We're going to be closer to the painters and, you know, Capitol Hill and State Hill or, you know, and state legislatures, you know, to have that voice, the voices of 700,000 men and women in the United States of Canada saying the same thing at the same time is going to build worker power. It's going to build strength. It's going to build power for both of our organizations that we're both on a growth trajectory right now. And I am hopeful and we are hopeful that this is only going to expedite that growth or create a better environment for us to continue to grow both of our organizations.
1: Good stuff. Brent, I appreciate you taking a little time for us, sharing this historic moment. I look forward to hearing more about it, but I appreciate the time. Thanks so much.
0: Thanks for having me on, Rick. Always good to see you. Thank you.
1: Brent Booker, General President of LIUNA, the Laborers International Union of North America. I want to hear your thoughts. Good thing, you know, the idea of one big union. Maybe using that power, like he said, you know, that collective power to get better wages, hours, conditions, stuff we talk about. I want to hear your thoughts. Rick at the RickSmithShow.com. Right back. I'm Rick Smith, and this is Labor History in 2. On this day in labor history, the year was 1970. That was the day the United Farm Workers, led by Cesar Chavez, signed their first union contract in California. It was a milestone victory for agricultural workers. Farm workers, often Mexican immigrants, had very strenuous working conditions. They worked long hours in the fields for extreme poverty wages. In the event that housing was provided, it was often unsanitary and of very poor quality. Filipino organizers sought to improve working conditions for agricultural workers. After the U.S. colonized the Philippines, many Filipinos were recruited to work on California farms. They began organizing as early as the 1930s, forming the Agricultural Workers Organizing Committee. The Agricultural Workers Organizing Committee reached prominence by the 1950s. At the same time, Mexican-American Cesar Chavez, along with Dolores Huerta, founded the National Farm Workers Association to organize the Mexican workers who were increasingly dominating the labor force in the fields. The Agricultural Workers Organizing Committee went on strike against the grape growers near Delano, California. Their goal was to get a raise of 20 cents per hour. When the owners refused to negotiate, the Agricultural Workers Organizing Committee reached out to Chavez. The two groups merged to create the United Farm Workers. The United Farm Workers Union was able to get the support of many in the public through a boycott of California grapes. While the boycott lasted some 5 years, grape growers received considerably negative press and suffered financially. As a result, on July 29, 1970, growers agreed to a contract with the United Farm Workers, the first such agreement in farm labor history. So the next time you're enjoying those tasty grapes, think about the workers and their brave efforts to unionize farm workers. Like what you hear? Check out more at laborhistoryin2.com.
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1: Gotta say, I love what Brent and Jimmy Williams Jr. at the Painters Union and LIUNA, I love what they're doing. I love the fact that in a very public way, they're talking about, look, we're going to be standing in solidarity with each other. We're going to be combining our resources. Because look, This is not new. This is what unions do. This is what they've done. This is how we built the most prosperous working class in humanity. But unions, you know, for decades, built hospitals and clinics to help make sure that members had access to care and that they could control it. You know, they built strike funds and they supported blackballed workers. They set up sick and disability benefits, insurance, death benefit, all this stuff, things for orphans and family members, job placement, you know, hiring halls. I still remember, I'm old enough to remember going, you know, to the Shape in the morning and going, hey, you know, where's work when I was laid off work. And more importantly, having the union halls as the center of the community again, where weddings and social events and funerals and things, those things happen. And we don't do enough of that. And I'm hoping that this is the beginning of that kind of organizing. You know, and I mentioned cemeteries a moment ago. It just popped into my head. You know, it's having the kind of power that workers don't really think about anymore. You know, our grandparents and great-grandparents, they lived in a very different world. And they fought, bled, and died for the world that we live in and for the things that we take for granted. And you know, I said cemetery there a moment ago, and it just popped into my head. Back in 2013, when we did our labor history tour, we ended up in Mount Olive, Illinois. And Mount Olive, Illinois is the final resting place of Mother Jones, Mary Harris, you know, who was buried, I believe, you know, in like, you know, I'm not actually sure when she was buried, but I know that the Mount Olive Cemetery, and I wish I'd have thought of this sooner, but the Mount Olive Cemetery became necessary after the Battle of Verdun, and we had gone to see that memorial as well. There were four miners who were killed, who were from Mount Olive, and none of the cemeteries in the area, the privately owned town cemeteries, would bury the miners. Nope, wouldn't happen. In fact, the local Lutheran church wouldn't let them be buried either. So here are these four dead miners who have nowhere to be buried. And it was the miners union who came forth and you know, they purchased a plot, I guess an acre of land, and now it's a union cemetery. And we visited there to visit Mother Jones's grave, but also to talk about, you know, how important it is to have that kind of economic power.
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4: And good Wednesday morning to you. Benny Mathers here for a look at your alternative talk AM 1150 traffic update for Around the Sound. Well, things are finally starting to pick up for your Wednesday morning rush. 405 northbound out of those S-curves is heavy, up into Park Drive, however smooth through the Kennedale Hill. I-5 southbound is slow just after Shoreline. North Gateway stretches all the way down through the Ship Canal where the Revive I-5 project is, and it's heavy through the 520. We'll break free on the other side of those Seattle exits, especially after Mercer Street. And I-5 northbound is slow around South 320th and Federal Way and runs up to just past South 272nd Street. And stay tuned, coming up next after the news and weather, it's Voices of Experience with Paul Casey, Summer Break Edition.
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6: NBC News Radio, I'm Michael Kastner. The tariffs that were set to hit Canada overnight have been put on hold in a social media post Tuesday. President Trump said he paused the 50% duties for 3 days because the U.S. and Canada have a deal pending final documentation. He offered no details. A former advisor to Dr. Anthony Fauci has pleaded guilty to concealing government documents related to COVID-19 grants. David Morans was a senior official under Fauci during the pandemic. He was indicted in April. Today is World Orangutan Day. Tammy Trujillo with more.
7: It's held each August 19th to bring attention to the red-haired primate and to raise awareness of the dangers they face by deforestation and the exotic pet trade. Endangered apes are native to the islands of Borneo and Sumatra in Southeast Asia, where they live high in the trees and eat mostly fruit. Conservationists say there are about 100,000 orangutans left, and their numbers are dwindling.
6: Michael Kastner, NBC News Radio.
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4: And let's go ahead and take a look now at our alternative talk weather outlook for Wednesday. Well, we'll see mostly sunshine today, along with, yes, some hazy conditions. High temperatures around 78, 79 degrees for tonight. Partly cloudy skies, low temperatures down to about 57. For Thursday and running up into the weekend, pretty much the same. Hazy, cloudy mornings, making way to more sunshine by the afternoon. High temperatures in the upper 70s to low 80s in selected areas, with a little bit of wind out of the northwest at 5 to 10 miles per hour. Low temperatures in the upper 50s. For Saturday and for Sunday, more clouds in the morning, decreasing by the afternoon, and we might see a few light rain showers mixed in as well. High temperatures in the lower 70s.
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12: Victory in World War II depended on one critical element, and that was oil. They needed to knock out Hitler's oil source, and at Ploiesti, Romania, it provided the majority of the fuel to the Luftwaffe. It was high-octane fuel, and so the powers that be decided that they would go in at low level, zero altitude, which is 50 feet to 150 feet above the ground fuel to get there. It was a 2,400-mile round-trip long mission. It was under radio silence between planes, and it was just a very, very dangerous mission.
13: Opening up the show, that was Jan Kress Dondi, and she's talking about a book that she wrote in honor of her father and uncle, and it's called The Navigator's Letter, and she's going to be back talking about that, oh, in about 15 minutes or so. But it's interesting that I've just got a lot of recent interviews with subjects around World War II, and that's been coincidence, not by design. It's just been that way, and so I think you'll really enjoy this, because some of them, you think you know a lot about it, and you find so many new things out about World War II, and she goes into great details, quite fascinating. So she'll be coming up, as I mentioned, in about 10, 15 minutes or so. All right, so we also have coming up today Dr. Dan DeLucci, and he's a chiropractor. He is my chiropractor. I've been going to him for, oh gosh, probably a dozen years at least. And I think, you know, there's a lot of myths about chiropractor care. I was one of them, but has done, I felt, a lot of good things for me. I continue to go, and I'm not here to push it down your throat. If you don't like the thought of it, bone crushers, they're called, and things, you'll maybe just know a little bit more about what they do. And you still make your own decision, of course,
1: yeah.
13: And you will do that. I'm not trying to say it's the end all to everything, but nonetheless, I think he's very qualified to talk about it, and that's why it's maybe a little health segment we have for today. Meandering musings. Two DMVs, Department of Motor Vehicles, that Neil Peterson visited, and I think it was in Denver. I think he was getting his license in Denver now. And just talking about government employees, the ones that don't help you, aren't very helpful, make you're wanting to go to a government office or something even more miserable than they have to. And then going to another office and having an entirely different experience. And now, Neil's been in government his whole life, so he's not anti-government. I will tell you right then and there. But, I listened to it in advance. And we're going to play most of it today, not all of it. I want to encourage you to go to his own site, meanderingmusings.net, to listen to all of the meanderings he has done, which is extensive, and they're all pretty darn good. Voices of history for today. There was a famous kidnapping in the early 1930s, and everybody heard of the Charles Lindbergh kidnapping, right?
1: Mm-hmm.
13: And so it's been out there. But there was a very famous kidnapping in this community around the same time, but I'm surprised. I'm not saying it would have been on the Lindbergh level, but here locally I never heard about this until I went to the Voices of History and was looking things up and went to historylink.org, and it talked about this one. So you're going to have to wait around and hear what this local kidnapping was. It has
9: now,
13: a happy ending.
9: Was this a famous person here locally?
13: Yes. You will know the name. You know, wow. Of course, you'll know the father's name.
9: Gotcha. That's a couple of hints there.
13: Yeah. Curious Chronicles for today. I think everybody's heard of actress Betty White.
1: Mm-hmm.
13: I'm going to talk a little bit about her today and some things we may not know about her. That's coming up a little later. And for Timeless Classic, I'm trying to think about how to describe this one. And I came down to this. This man, I mean, everybody knows his name. I mean, there's not anybody who doesn't, I believe, at least living in this country. I'll just say Elvis Presley. Now, I grew up in an era and a time when Elvis was really big in the 1950s. That was too early for me. I mean, mm-hmm. I don't remember him. I remember the name being, but his music didn't do anything for me. I grew up, my first band was the Beatles, you know, in the early 60s. So Elvis of the 50s was kind of square and, you know, hey, we're the Beatles generation or whatever. But then he went and did really crummy movies in the 60s. You know, they were just getting by, and I think he realized it.
14: There's a couple good ones in there.
13: Okay, name a couple.
14: Well, I think Meet Me at the World's Fair is pretty decent.
13: Well, yes. I agree with that, but I thought maybe it's because I'm being a homer. It's about Seattle, so I like it.
14: Well, that's why I like it, too. Yeah. So I don't know. I can't speak with an outsider's view, but for me, it was really cool seeing all Seattle centers still there in the movie.
13: Yeah.
14: And I thought his acting was halfway decent in that as well, and the songs were pretty decent.
13: Okay.
14: So,
13: yeah. Thank you for bringing that up, because I didn't see his other movies. I just heard other people commenting on that. I think that could have been the only movie that I saw by him, because it was just like you, Seattle. And I thought he was pretty damn good, too. You know, I thought he was pretty decent in that movie. So, again, I thought it was just because it's about Seattle and I'm going to like the movie.
14: Yeah,
13: like last week, Here Come the Brides. I don't know if that may have been a good show or not, but it was about Seattle. So I watched it.
9: King Creole, that's another good one. King Creole.
13: All right.
9: Check that out.
13: That was one of his
9: personal favorites.
13: All right.
9: He thought he did a good job in there. And, of course, Jailhouse Rock is pretty good as well.
13: Well, this song is Kentucky Rain, and you'll hear that at the end.
14: So, another classic.
13: Yes. Okay, so you remember that song good? And
14: of course,
13: I know, Eric, Karima, you said that's one of your favorites as well.
9: Yep, for sure. All right. Good song.
13: All right, so let's just get on with it. We're going to move in right into meandering musings right now in two DMVs, and this is with Neil Peterson.
15: A Tale of Two DMVs. The other day, I had one of those classic American experiences that has become almost a cliche, a trip to the DMV. It did not go well. And that bothered me not only because it tested my patience, but because experiences like this shape how people think about government itself. There is a reason going to the DMV has for years become one of America's stock horror stories. The DMV did not become a national punchline by accident. Its reputation was built over time through long lines, endless paperwork, confusing requirements, and the sinking feeling that ordinary citizens were trapped inside a system that did not much care about their time. For many Americans, the DMV has become the place where bureaucracy puts on its worst face. I walked right into that story, I was in Denver trying to get license plates for a recently purchased car. The county-run DMV opened at 7 a.m. I thought I was being clever. I told myself that if I got there early enough, I could avoid the nightmare stories that have followed DMVs around for decades. What a joke. I arrived at 6:30 in the morning, and I was the 36th person in line. Not the 6th, not the 16th, the 36th. And it was cold. It was snowing. All of us were standing outside. By the time the door opened at 7, there were 78 people in line. So much for beating the crowd. Then came phase 2. They let people in one at a time. By the time I got to the door, another 15 minutes had passed. The man at the desk asked if I had a cell phone. I said yes. He took my number and told me they would text me when it was my time to come further into the building. In the meantime, I could wait in my car. So back out I went. Another half hour passed. Finally, the text came. I returned inside, where he handed me a card with a number on it and directed me to the waiting area, where some 50 chairs were in rows, facing a line of service windows with glowing electronic numbers overhead. My number was 401. Then came phase 3. Sit, stare, and wait for the number. Another 30 minutes passed before number 401 appeared over one of the windows. When it finally did, I walked up ready for battle. But here is the twist. The woman behind the glass was gracious, professional, and efficient. She handled my license plate needs well. So this is not a story about a bad employee. Quite the opposite. The person I dealt with was good at her job. It was the system getting to her that was the problem. And that was what made me mad. Because for many citizens, this is government. This is the face of the public sector. This is what they remember. Not the thousands of competent and caring public servants doing difficult work every day. Not the teacher, the firefighter, the snowplow driver, the public health nurse, or the park worker. No. What they remember is standing in the snow at 6:30 in the morning, being 36 in line before sunrise, and waiting for number 401 to light up.
14: To hear the rest of this edition of Meandering Musings, be sure and visit meanderingmusings.net or subscribe wherever you get your podcasts. Paul?
13: All right. Well, what do you think about that? You say, boy.
9: I think we've all been there in some situation like that.
14: Waiting in the snow at 6:30 in the morning seems like a special kind of hell to me. I don't think I would ever do that. So.
13: Snow hell.
14: Yes.
13: Yeah.
14: No, thank you.
13: But you have to hear this next experience.
14: Yeah.
13: And see how that went, the flip side of it.
14: Yep.
13: As I mentioned, Neil is not anti-government whatsoever. He made a career in it, per se. And I do think he just mentioned something we all do. It's not hard to be courteous, I think. And sometimes you run into those situations, and it really gets to me, too. I mean, because it can be extremely frustrating just to have people ask.

0: I just had something recently and got a TV installed, a flat screen. And one of the things that really gets to me is when they'll call or they'll schedule it and they'll say it'll be between 7 a.m. and 7 p.m.
1: Oh, yeah.
0: Okay. So I have to blow a whole day out to have them come and do that. Now, I will say on the flip side of it, what ended up occurring, it's still a long day. However, on the day of, inform me, it's tomorrow, this is the time. And then it started, you know, started saying early on, the target is this time.
1: Yeah.
0: And they kept me informed. And I was able to get on with my day and do a lot of things. And then came back, and the time was maybe an hour and a half after they projected. I understand traffic. I want to be reasonable. There's nothing they can do. They can't get over the West Seattle Bridge any faster if traffic is backed up. Be reasonable. And I try to be.
1: Yeah.
0: But in this case, they kept me informed. And as I said, I got out and I got to go shopping, come back and whatever. And then they had it down to the minute and boom, he was there. I have no issue with that. I mean, I wish we could schedule the time that would be exact. However, they showed that the customer mattered in that sense. And good job, you know. Thank you very much.
2: Yeah.
1: I always wonder with all the stuff that relies on folks having to be home or sacrifice their whole day, like why none of those services ever operate on the weekend. Like, for instance, your delivery. You never get a delivery on the weekend. I mean, a package, but a refrigerator, for instance, you could never get it on a weekend. It's going to be on a Tuesday, so you got to take the day off to get that refrigerator delivered or your TV. And the same thing when you want your car repaired. You know, you have to drop it off at the dealer and be carless on a day that you would normally be headed to work, but you can't do it on a Saturday usually or a Sunday. If they're open on a Saturday, it's like 2 hours, you know.
0: Right.
1: So somebody out there could really, you know, by operating on a weekend, you know, just monopolize business, I would think.
2: There you go. Business idea right there, folks.
1: Yep.
0: You had something to say, Eric, beyond that?
2: I was just going to say, you know, you had mentioned a little bit about technology, Paul, and that's what it really comes down for me is the communication. Out here in Spokane, I'm sure Seattle's the same now. I remember taking the bus in Seattle way back when, and you just kind of sat there. Whether it's raining, snowing, whatever, you're at the bus stop shivering, waiting, looking around the corner for that Metro bus to come. Now you just look at your phone. It tracks them all. Tells you, time out. And that in and of itself really subdues a lot of that frustration.
0: Right.
2: Because, you know, at least you know. Like, okay, it's running behind. I got another 5 minutes, you know, to do whatever.
0: Yeah. And everybody can be reasonable about it. And then
2: exactly.
0: You know the technology is out there, just as you pointed out, and the people who don't use it, you know, that's unforgivable there too. You know,
2: now, have you ever entered a situation like that, Paul, where you're going into it frustrated, like you're anticipating frustration and it happens? It's like self-realization, right? Or done the opposite and thought, I'm going to be open-minded here and just relax, and then everything goes well.
0: I'm going to put myself in the more frustrated category,
2: okay,
0: to be honest. And I'm not proud of that sometimes. I get frustrated easy, okay? I got to tell you. That's why I want to keep an open mind, and that's why I wanted to say this time, they actually did a good job, and I will reward that, and I think I'm doing a big thing there. But no, I tend to be very impatient. Talk to my wife. She'll tell you. But I'm trying to get better at that every day. Just, okay, relax, take a breath. It's not the end of the world.
2: That's all right.
0: All right. So Curious Chronicle for today. I'm going to just talk a little bit about Betty White. This is going to be a short one, but anyhow, she was, as you know, she had a long career in television and entertainment history. She actually was entertaining for over 80 years of her life. And she passed away. She was like, I'm gonna ask Eric, because you don't have enough to do here. But I think it was like a month or two short of her 100th birthday. It was close.
1: I think you're right, yeah.
0: It was close. And she was such a great actress. I mean, I really delighted. I remember her first, and I know she was on a lot earlier than that. As I said, I'm going to talk about a show she was on in the 50s, which I had no knowledge about. I just remember her first from Mary Tyler Moore. I mean, and then, of course, the Golden Girls.
1: Yeah, iconic.
0: Those two. Those are just fabulous how good she was. But this,
1: by
0: is
1: the way, born 1922.
0: Okay.
1: January 17th, 1922. Okay. Passed away December 31st, 2021. 99 years old. So very close to being 100.
0: Nine or 10 days.
1: Pretty much, yeah. About maybe, what, 20 days, something like that?
0: Oh, 20 days,
1: yeah.
0: Okay.
1: Or 17 days, sorry.
0: All right. So 17 days short of her 100th birthday.
1: Yep.
0: But one of the things that I wasn't aware of at all, that in 1954, she produced The Betty White Show. And the show faced criticism pretty quickly because it featured an Arthur Duncan. And my gosh, this is 1954, and he was an African-American performer. And he had him on as a regular cast member. Southern stations, of course, threatened to boycott the show unless Mr. Duncan was taken.

0: That's great.
1: Betty White.
0: What a cool story.
1: Yeah. Isn't that something? Love things like that. So, tell you what, why don't we do a little promo here and come back, and we'll do an introduction into our next, or actually our first guest of the day.
2: You just received some startling news. You're going to need brain surgery. But the doctor also says your prospects for total recovery are excellent. The doctor is very confident with his prognosis. He's performed hundreds of similar surgeries during his career. Who would you choose, this doctor or another doctor who's never performed this type of surgery? If the doctor who's performed similar surgeries is your choice, then experience is important to you. That's what Voices of Experience with Paul Casey is all about. 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
1: All right, thank you very much for that promo. I think it was accurate. That's right, I wrote it. But anyhow, that's what we're about here, Voices of Experience. And just to remind, the whole concept of the program is to talk about people and with people with experience in their fields. So talking about someone who's got experience in something that's very historical, I spoke with a Jan Kress Dondi, and again, I introduced it earlier, but just a reminder, she wrote this book, a book, about stories of her uncle, John B. White, a hometown lawyer with political aspirations.

0: for the conversation I had with Jan Dondi about this incredible time period.
1: A top commander said that the mission was so important that if nobody comes back, the results were worth the cost. The operation launch that we're going to talk about was on August 1st, 1943, and was called Operation Tidal Wave.
2: Victory in World War II depended on one critical element, and that was oil. They needed to knock out Hitler's oil source, and at Ploiesti, Romania, it provided the majority of the fuel to the Luftwaffe. It was high-octane fuel. And so the powers that be decided that they would go in at low level, zero altitude, which is 50 feet to 150 feet above the ground fuel to get there. It was a 2,400-mile round-trip long mission. It was under radio silence between planes, and it was just a very, very dangerous mission. There were five groups that took on this mission. The first two groups got separated from the last three. The lead commander in the first group made a wrong turn toward Bucharest. John B., my uncle, was in the second group. They realized the mistake, and they turned away from the command and headed into the southern defenses of Ploiesti, which were the strongest defenses. They had anti-aircraft cannons on the ground that were at point-blank range shooting at these planes. The guys in the planes could look down and see the faces of the men that were shooting at them. Haystacks opened up with machine guns, but once they went over the target, it was the dropping the bombs. There was fire from the refineries. There was black smoke. It was chaos going through. And by the time John B's group went through the target, the remaining three groups had gone on target from the north sector. So these two groups, American groups, were facing each other as they went through Ploiesti. As a result, 165 planes went over Ploiesti that day. 54 of those planes failed to return. They lost over 500 men that day, and John B. went missing in action that day. It was the darkest day for the Air Force, and they called it Black Sunday. The Air Force regrouped, and months later, they started doing missions over Ploiesti out of Italy, a closer stretch to Ploiesti. And Bob knew that John B. was missing in action because they were friends from the same small town. He had even tried to do everything he could to find out where he was. They believed he was in the underground to get back to Allied territory if you're in the underground. But Bob had a mission to Ploiesti, and that put the fear of God in him because he knew what happened to John B. Plane was also ultimately shot down over Ploiesti at high altitude. He was missing in action and ultimately became a prisoner of war, and was also, after months later, he was involved in Operation Reunion, the largest evacuation by air in history, with the Tuskegee Airmen flying cover over enemy territory as they repatriated 1,200 POWs back to American air bases in Italy.
1: Wow. Sort of the gripping my seat here with the story, how you're telling it. How many refineries did they knock out ultimately?
2: I can't remember whether it was 8, 10, or even more, maybe a dozen refineries, but they were all in the Ploiesti complex. And there was, it was almost like they had a ring of huge oil pipelines around the large complex. When I went to see Ploiesti, when I went to Romania, we went to those oil fields. A lot of them were, or oil refineries, a lot of them were bombed out. It was pretty much left the same way it was 75 years ago.
1: Question about the planes flying 100 feet off the ground. Did they do that the whole entire way to Romania, or did they do it when they were just coming in?
2: So they left from Benghazi, Libya, and over the Mediterranean, the Adriatic, they were flying under 10,000 feet. But when they got to Corfu, they had to go over the Albanian mountains. So they did get to altitude there where they had to mask up with oxygen canisters. But as they slid down the other side of the Albanian mountain range, they went down to 200 going into the Danubian plain. Once they got over the Danube River, they dropped down to the 50 to 150 feet, and they were stacked. One plane would be at 50, his wingman would be at 100, and his other wingman would be at 150. So they sort of staggered their heights, but they were still flying wingtip to wingtip, pretty much so. These planes were huge. So as they went over the target, after the wrong turn, as they went over the target, they were going truly a range of 50 to 150 feet.
1: When did you first come upon this story?
2: So I've always known that Bob and John B. had a connection, and the connection was Ploesti, but I didn't know really all of it. Bob would tell me bedtime stories, and instead of fairy tales, he would tell me dive bombing Stukas, daring escapes, or interrogations by a German officer. He was fluent in German, which came in handy when he was a prisoner of war. We also took walks in the park, and he'd show me the star formations or the North Star that would always bring me home. He would point this out. They didn't have GPS then, so I sort of started, and they didn't have GPS when I was a kid either, but I started to understand what was going on and wanted to know more about the connection between Bob and Ploesti. I knew it had it was a war connection. He started writing his memoirs, I believe, probably back in the 80s, but he died before he finished them. And some of his stories, and actually one of the chapters is totally written by Bob, a chapter on Chicago, and also the introduction is totally written by Bob. So I kind of feel like I've finished the memoirs that he started.
1: And there's so many things that roll out in World War II that you just find like your jaw drops. And this is another one of them. All those interactions that occurred during that time, it's phenomenal.
2: Operation Reunion is something that's not been told with the Tuskegee Airmen flying around. But I hope you read the book, and I hope to hear what you think of it.
1: I will do that. Thank you, Jan, very much.
2: Thanks, Paul.
0: All right. So there you go. That's very fascinating interview with Jan Press Dondi. I'll just let you know, if you're interested in reading the book, getting a copy, all you need to do is Google Navigator's Letter, and it'll come up, and you will

0: Yeah, without technology, you know, they're not looking at screens. They're looking at a gauge or the ground and hoping for the best, hoping it's all right.
1: That's
0: amazing,
1: so true.
0: Amazing story. About 15 years ago, because of seafaring,

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1: You'd probably never be afraid of anything else in your life because you faced that. To me, it just would seem an amazing feat.
2: Yeah, no kidding. When you think about that, and then you read that some of these guys went on like 35 missions or 40.
1: Right.
2: And they came back. And as you say, one bullet and you're gone because it's going to penetrate, you know, the shell of the plane. And that's why it's designed to make it light.
1: Exactly. And I'm sure that happened many times. I did the math while she was talking, and I'm pretty sure it was like 33% fatality or 33% losses of the planes on that mission. That's incredible. One mission to leave a third behind.
2: Right. And I think, you know, they did it more than once, and I believe that something was, I'm doing this from memory, so this could be trouble, but 247 or 50 planes were lost in totality on the attack on these oil fields. And again, people have said, too, that this is what really did bring the war Nazis to surrender, was because of mission like this. They didn't have any fuel to continue, and that had a lot to do with the end. I thought I knew a lot about World War II, and that's something that I didn't really, wasn't aware as I should have been.
1: Yeah, and I know that was really critical to North Africa. They just essentially ran out of fuel. You can't, you know, if you're not going anywhere, you're not certainly not conquering anything. So,
2: yeah, no kidding.
1: So that was very smart, obviously, but wow, the death toll, that's insane.
2: Right. Well, it looks like a history day. We're talking about World War II, and let's just segue right into Voices of History for today. Why not?
1: Let's do it.
3: Welcome to today's Voices of History.
4: Swung on the line, down the left field line for our base hit. Here comes Joy. Here is Junior to third base. They're going to wave him in. The throw to the plate will be late. The Mariners are going to play for the American League Championship. I don't believe it.
5: Let the celebration begin in Seattle. It is over. Supersonics have won the NBA World Championship Series in five games.
6: The transition and the move of this operation and this team begins tomorrow morning from Seattle to Oklahoma City.
2: Well, Benny sure captured it all with those historical sports events in the city. And I know I've said this a bunch of times. You guys are probably sick of it. But I was at that game, the first one, when Junior came around and scored. And that was probably, I've been to a lot of baseball games in my life. That was probably the most exciting moment that I've had watching a game and seeing that unfold. Because the team was leaving town. They were gone. And it was so close to losing them. Not only did that help save baseball in Seattle slightly, it did. That series and whatever excited the people. I mean, earlier in that season in 95, I think we were averaging 15,000 to 17,000 fans a game. When it rolled around in September and they started winning, you could not get a ticket in the kingdom. I mean, because everybody's saying, oh, nobody wants to go to Mariner games because it's beautiful outside, and, you know, the Kingdome's a bad place to watch baseball. Well, if you win, that changes quickly. But anyhow, there was truth to that, though. I'm so glad I'm no fan of the Kingdome. I'm glad it's

0: That's a great memory. Yeah. I just remember watching you on TV. I wasn't there, but I'm a little jealous. Because I bet that crowd was going nuts.
1: Oh, it was amazing. And I got to say, I was watching. I think I said this about 2 months ago, but okay, I just remembering again. It's baseball. Mariners won today. They're back in first place, so that's good. But anyhow, when I saw him running behind the shortstop with the Yankees, I had time to think that he's going to stop at third because we only had one out and a fly ball would win the game. Mm-hmm. But then when he got around to third, I said, that guy's coming. You know, he's not going to wait because I thought the throw was going to be close, and it was. But Junior didn't stop, and I was really surprised. I thought, oh, good, he's going to be on third now. Fly ball, we can win this game. But no, he just was motoring. He's going to do it right there, and it worked for him.

0: you know, and he slid under, and then everything went crazy.
1: So, nice.
0: All right. So I could talk about that more. We got to keep moving, though, because you're not going to give me an extra hour today, are you, Eric?
2: Sorry, we got other stuff we got to get to.
0: You want me to repeat that story? No, okay. All right. Voices of History for Today. More Than That is Teddy Roosevelt in 1903, this week, visited Washington State. And he started his campaign tour in Chehalis. And then he went to a tree stump by the name of McKinley to give a speech there. The platform had been built in 1901 for President McKinley at the time to come to Chehalis. I didn't know so many presidential candidates came to Chehalis. But he had to cancel his visit with when his wife took ill. But not long after that, McKinley was assassinated. So he never made a return trip. Now, when then Vice President Roosevelt became president because of that. So he comes back, and he visited also came up to Seattle. And he was the first guest at a hotel called Washington Hotel

0: I know he visited Tacoma as well, so I wonder if it was not on that trip or
1: very well could
0: on a
1: be.
0: Different one. Yeah.
1: All right. Sorry, Tacoma. I love Tacoma. I love the Rainiers. And
0: they've got a display outside of Stadium High School that has like the handbill for it and everything.
1: Okay.
0: So, yeah.
1: I didn't see it here. You can blame HistoryLink, I'll tell you. Anyhow, well, that's good information. Happy birthday today at Hoquiam. They incorporated earlier this week. The same for Davenport and Othello, Washington. So they became cities. This is interesting. On May 21st, 1891, two trains collided near a bridge over the White River in Buckley. One train included

0: Many Buckley residents rushed to the crash site and had a nice afternoon tasting some California wine. And they tested the various wines, and then it was rumored that a few pigs got drunk too.
1: So the pigs were okay?
0: I guess so.
1: I hope so.
0: I hope so. Well, you know, I think if they were injured, maybe the wine helped soothe that. But hopefully you're right. I hope they're

0: Heir to the world's largest producer of lumber. I didn't realize the world's largest producer of lumber at that time.
1: Hmm.
0: He was kidnapped on his way home from school in Tacoma. After a $200,000 ransom was paid, the boy was released unharmed. And then it set off the largest manhunt in Northwest history at the time. Arrests were quickly made, but it took more than a year for the FBI to track down the ringleader, a guy by the name of William Denard. He was arrested in San Francisco one afternoon, shortly in that year's time span. And because he went to Canadian National Bank of Commerce in Seattle, I don't know where that was, he attempted to change $300 into more change or whatever, into ransom bills or something. I don't know what that means. And I looked at it. That's like $7,000.
2: Wow.
0: So that triggered a teller who became suspicious and left his cage to check the serial numbers. He knew something was up, William, so he fled and got out of there and left the $300 there, or $7,000 in today's dollars. So one of the things I was thinking, like $300, why would you, you know, why would somebody become suspicious? Well, $300 in 1935 was seven. So
1: right.
0: That's why.
1: Yeah, abandoning it there is really suspicious, too.
0: Yeah, exactly. That's
1: true. If you weren't suspicious before.
0: So the next day, somewhere in Seattle, the FBI had run down a car that had been identified that he was driving around noon. And this William was dressed in a suit and disguised in horn-rimmed glasses. He was walking to his car and got into the car. It failed to start. And I imagine they probably disengaged the car. And he got out and he looked under the hood. FBI agents quickly moved in and made the arrest. He offered no resistance. Mm. So there you go.
2: Well, I never heard that story.
0: Yeah,
2: that's amazing.
0: Warehouser. Yeah. You think at some point you would have heard that.
2: Yeah, know? For sure. And you said the ransom was $200,000?
0: Yes.
2: Wow, that is a lot of money back then.
0: Right. And they played, you know, they Warehouser paid it, you know, right away.
2: Mm-hmm.
0: Mm-hmm. So we'll go through some quickly national events that I don't think they're as interesting as the local ones today, but we'll let you figure that out. The Golden Gate Bridge opened to pedestrian traffic today in 1937. And of course, it's a very recognizable engineering bridge and landmark in the United States. No doubt about that. When you see that, you know, it's pretty special.
1: Symbol of San Francisco.
0: For sure, like the Space Needle for us.
1: Yep.
0: In 1941, the German battleship Bismarck is sunk by Britain naval forces in the North Atlantic

6, a powerful earthquake strikes Indonesia's island of Java and has killed thousands of people, causing widespread destruction. I vaguely remember that, but not that well. Yeah. Do you think that thousands of people died? And in 2020, on this day,

0: a very central figure in the Nixon administration and thereafter in U.S. foreign policy.
1: He's got that very distinctive voice.
0: Yes.
1: I don't think anyone else in public service, I don't think, has ever sounded like he does.
0: No, or did. Not even close. He did. Always thought it was a weird kind of voice, but that's what he thinks maybe mine is. No, he doesn't really care, really.
1: That's true.
0: All right, I'm just going to do one of these because I got to work on this more, I think, from our reaction last week. The three things I talk about that you hear continually, the top 80%. So

0: Don't blame me.
1: I like that. It was working 5 minutes ago.
0: Yeah, there you go.
1: And have you tried turning it off and on again? That's very true. I do that all the time. That's my technical knowledge.
2: Yeah, I feel like that's what the tech people say to the the clueless people that having the problem.
1: That's true.
2: Yeah.
1: That's true. They're talking to me. Therapist. I'll give three of those. I've never told anyone this before.
2: Mm, makes sense.
1: I don't know why I feel this way. That must be a therapist. They're talking to the therapist, not the therapist saying that. Okay, Paul, get your head in the game. Yeah, so that's true. I don't know why I feel this way. And where do you think this comes from? This is talking to a therapist. This is what they hear.
2: Mm, yeah.
1: All right, one more. I lied. I was going to do two. I'm going to do one more. taxi, Uber driver. I may have already done.

0: Well, I mean, frankly,
1: it's conversation.
2: Small talk, yeah.
1: Right.
3: Yeah, that's small talk.
1: Can you take a shortcut? I don't think I've done that one. I just assume they want to take a shortcut.
2: Next time I get in a cab, I'm going to say, did you know that President Theodore Roosevelt visited Tacoma on May 22nd, 1903?
1: All right.
2: Because
1: there
2: he
1: did. May 22nd.
2: Yep.
1: Good catch. All right. We have got to get into my interview because I kind of built it up, the chiropractor, and let's just get to it right now. This is Dr. Dan DeLucci. He's going to talk about getting a, whether a chiropractor is for you or not.
4: What are the biggest myths about chiropractic care?
5: I think one of the biggest myths for chiropractic care is that you have to keep going forever. And people don't understand that, you know, your body requires maintenance, just like, you know, checking your blood pressure, those kind of things. If we look at the nervous system in general, that's the nerves that control everything from your head to your toes. If we look at that and we check the nervous system, if we check the nervous system and we find any kind of areas that are irritating the nervous system, if we get those areas moving better or not irritating the nervous as much, it's going to affect our overall longevity. Our bones put pressure on the nerves, but also controls motor function, function to our organs. And so if there's any interference there, it's going to affect our whole body. And so the myth there is, okay, I only need to go a couple times because it's pain. If we just chase pain around, then great. Treat pain, come in a couple times, get adjusted, and you're good to go. But that really doesn't help the system. It just takes care of the symptoms, not the actual root cause. And so people think that they have to be coming in forever. Well, they don't really need to be coming in forever, but if they want to be healthy long term, it's like brushing your teeth. You got to come in, you got to look at the nervous system, we got to do an assessment for you, find where those irritations or misalignments or subluxations, we call them as chiropractors, find those areas of concern, adjust them, make sure the mobility comes back, and then we can live a longer, healthier life.
4: What do you think about the term bone cruncher when you associated that with chiropractic care? That's something that I heard growing up. Now, I know much differently now myself, having been treated by you and Dr. Tuttle over the years, but nonetheless, are you still battling that?
5: Not necessarily. I mean, there's always going to be, you know, nicknames for different professions. Like, lawyers kind of have a bad rap just because of all the lawyer jokes over the past 25 years, you know? But that being said, is like, it's the bone crushing that people call, or nobody really calls us bone crushers anymore. But I could see, like, people are more nervous about the noise from the adjustment when the noise doesn't really matter. If you watch the YouTube videos or the TikToks or whatever's out there, it's really satisfying to hear the bones move. Right? Because all it is air pressure. It doesn't really tell us if we're being effective, though, because we look for mobility in the joints, how they're moving and how they're articulating with each other, not necessarily the sound that it makes. The sound is just a byproduct of the adjustment. Yeah, it doesn't really matter the sound you make. It's more about the movement that it makes. And so it's important for your chiropractor to check you before, see where there's lack of movement, restriction. And once he does treatment, check afterwards to make sure we have that movement, and that way things are freed up and they're moving like they should be moving.
4: But the good news, a lot of people aren't referring it to it that way anymore. There's much more sophistication about what you do in the chiropractic field, which is a good thing. Mm-hmm. Who do you think chiropractic care is most effective for? What age group, what type of person, what situation they're in?
5: I think there's different demographics that we like to focus on. In my office downtown in Seattle, I get most of my demographic is people sitting at their 9-to-5 desks. I mean, the computer terminals are just crushing our posture. Smartphones, cell phones, laptops are just putting us in that forward hunchy position that we have to aggravate every day. People sitting too long, having low back pain. But also we have other type of injuries, sports injuries, and we have a lot of patients coming from sports injuries, a lot of people coming in from car accidents as well, and then people that are working just trying to be better at life. So, for example, if someone comes in, nothing's really bugging them, they just feel off, they feel restricted in their movement, they're maybe a little stiff and sore, they don't have much pain. That's the ideal candidate as well, to keep yourself healthy now before the pain gets bad. So preventing medicine better.
4: If someone was to visit you for the first time, walk me through what they would go through the first visit and taking it from there.
5: The first visit, we usually sit down. I'll sit down with my patient one-on-one after going through their health information, you know, the standard medical intake forms, looking at health history, what's going on with the patient, asking them questions, you know, where's it hurt, the standard doctor stuff. What I like to do is focus on more like the long long-term effects of what's going on. So, okay, well, because you have this neck pain, what's that affecting more in your life? Is it affecting the numbness or tingling in your hands? Are you losing strength? Is that constant aggravation? And most importantly for me, I like to look at what are you not able to do, or what is this restricting you from doing? That way later on in life, you could do it. So for example, hey, I'm not exercising as much as I want to be because my neck's hurting. Well, guess what? Let's fix that neck pain or get the restrictions gone so you can actually exercise and hit whatever goal you want to hit.
4: How about lifestyle and what people do day in and day out? You're a strong proponent of that, having known you. But how people live and function. Like, for example, you mentioned that people are sitting at their desks all day and hunched over in front of computers. What can they do on a daily basis to suggest, like, every 15 minutes get up or something like that? I know you've got some very strong recommendations on that.
5: I think it's a little unreasonable for someone to get up every 15 minutes on their workday, even though that would be ideal, right? The best option is when you start feeling stiff, achy, sore, whenever you're sitting too long or standing too long, I mean, just switch positions. If you get up from your desk to use the bathroom, when you come back, pop up that standing desk and stand for 25 minutes until your legs get tired, and sit back down for another 25. And then go to your other meeting, go to this. And it's the constantly varied movement is the key to actually staying healthy long term. And my goal as a chiropractor is to keep your bones moving and your joints moving and your muscles functioning the right way that we can support whatever you want to do on the daily basis.
1: All right, so that's Dr. Dan DeLucci, and that's spelled DELUCCHI, chiropractic. Interested in following up and anything he had to say? 206-362-3344 would be the number. 206-362-3344. He does practice in downtown Seattle. 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You can hear, oh gosh, over 400 shows we've had, and you can hear the most recent one. Quote of the week, nobody's thinking about you. They are thinking about themselves, just like you. Roger Rosenblatt, author of Making Toast. Timeless Classic is coming up next. Elvis Presley's Kentucky Rain. You'll hear the whole song on KIXI, part of it on KKNW, but you will not hear it all on the podcast because of licensing issues. Have a great rest of the week, everybody.
0: This week's Timeless Classic was a song that helped revitalize the career of one of the most popular entertainers of all time, and arguably maybe the most popular. Its dramatic storyline follows a man searching through the rain for his lost love. It is so powerful, you almost think you were walking next to him. It was recorded at the American Sound Studio in Memphis, Tennessee. The track blended pop, country, and soul influences that defined many of his early 1970 hits. Many believe that this was this singer's finest song he ever recorded, and that is saying a lot when you hear who the singer was. Released in January of 1970, Kentucky Rain by Elvis Presley.

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1: And good Wednesday morning to you. I'm Benny Mathers here for a look at your alternative talk AM 1150 traffic update for Around the Sound. Well, it looks like over on 520 westbound, just east of the 405 and Mile Post 7, a recent disabled vehicle partially blocking the center lane. Its response team and State Patrol have been dispatched to scene to take care of that disabled vehicle. Also, State Route 20 eastbound westbound at Gunderson Lane and Mile Post 62, another disabled vehicle partially blocking most of the lanes in that area. DOT crews and State Patrol have arrived on the scene, and they are taking care of that disabled vehicle. Some of your current traveling times, let's take a look. Alderwood to South Center, a little over an hour. Redmond to Bellevue, about 10 minutes. And Seattle to Federal Way, about 22 minutes. And stay tuned, coming up next, after the news weather, it's Don't Ask Me to Talk, Dancing on the Ceiling. Stay tuned.
2: NBC News Radio, I'm Michael Kastner. A former Republican congressman has won the Democratic primary for Florida governor. David Jolly is now a moderate Democrat, and he'll take on Republican Byron Donalds in the midterms. In Florida's Democratic primaries, incumbent Congresswoman Debbie Wasserman Schultz easily won her district. The two leading candidates in Alaska's U.S. Senate primary are heading to the November election. One of them, Democrat Mary Peltola, told supporters last night she's ready to take on Republican Senator Dan Sullivan.
3: Half of Congress does not reflect their electorate. This has to change. We've got to get working people, regular people in, worrying about regular people.
2: Peltola and Sullivan are projected to advance to the general election with two other candidates yet to be decided. In Alaska, candidates from all parties compete in an open primary, with the top four appearing on the November ballot. A second Republican named Dan Sullivan is also running and may also advance. In the governor's race, two Democrats, Jonathan Kreiss Tompkins and Tom Bejic, are leading in early results, followed by Republicans Bernadette Wilson and Dave Bronson. The tariffs that were set to hit Canada at midnight have been put on hold. In a social media post Tuesday, President Trump said he paused the 50% duties for 3 days because the U.S. and Canada have a deal pending final documentation. Pending home sales fell more than expected in July. Tammy Trujillo with more.
4: The National Association of Realtors says the number of homes under contract for sale dropped to its lowest level since January. The group's chief economist says the highest mortgage rates of the year hit in the middle of summer, putting a damper on contract signings. He also noted home prices are at record highs, so houses are sitting on the market longer. Ending home sales decreased 2.3% in July.
2: Michael Kastner, NBC News Radio.
5: A Better Life with Dr. Sanjay Gupta.
6: You must know by now that healthy food and regular exercise can help keep your body young. But here's something that surprised me. New study out of the University College London found that engaging with arts and culture could slow biological aging by roughly the same amount. Researchers looked at more than 3,500 people and compared their chronological age, that's how many candles someone has on their cake, with their biological age, a measure of the body's condition down to the cellular level. People who regularly took part in the arts, visiting a museum, going to a concert or the theater, they tended to age more slowly. What's more, how often you do it, how many different kinds you try, that seems to matter. So go see that exhibit, catch some live music, get tickets to the show you're thinking about. It could benefit you in ways that you haven't even considered. I'm Dr. Sanjay Gupta, helping you live a better life.
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1: And let's go ahead and take a look now to our alternative talk weather outlook for Wednesday. Well, we'll see mostly sunshine today, along with, yes, some hazy conditions. High temperatures around 78, 79 degrees for tonight. Partly cloudy skies, low temperatures down to about 57. For Thursday and running up into the weekend, pretty much the same.
8: Hazy, cloudy mornings, making way to more sunshine by the afternoon. High temperatures in the upper 70s to low 80s in selected areas, with a little bit of wind out of the northwest at 5 to 10 miles per hour. Low temperatures in the upper 50s. For Saturday and for Sunday, more clouds in the morning, decreasing by the afternoon, and we might see a few light rain showers mixed in as well. High temperatures in the lower 70s.
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10: Don't ask me to talk.
11: And welcome, welcome, welcome to yet another exciting edition of Don't Ask Me to Talk. I am one of your podcast pals. I'm Eric Ryder.
12: And I'm the other one. I am Stacey Heller. Hello, everybody. Thank you so much for listening.
11: Yeah.
12: We love having listeners. I mean,
11: here we are 2 weeks in a row. It's almost precedented.
12: Right? I mean, forget about the other, like, 40 weeks that we've done in a row. I mean, you got to give a team a break a little bit.
11: Sometimes, you know, especially during
12: sometimes.
11: The summer.
12: Exactly. You know, there's adventures to be had. Although this week at Veranda Beach, there were not many adventures to be had because of all of the fires that are still going on.
11: I was
12: going
11: to ask you about that. It seems like the Spokane fires are finally starting to get under control. And you're somewhat midway between Seattle area and Spokane. So you're starting to see some cleaner air as well?
12: We are. Today is the first day that I have been able to look out my window from the cottage and actually see the neighboring mountain that's like right there. There is a fire that is in like Tenasket area that is currently at 153,000 acres. It's been going on since late July. And when we get winds like we did today, our substation is in Tenasket, so the like power can get wonky and whatever. And it's just sad. I mean, you just look at everything. But I got to say, even when it's smoky here, people are doing their thing. People were out golfing. I'm like, are you crazy? I went swimming in the pool over the weekend and there was literal ash falling into the pool. I was like, look at me. It's like being in a hot springs.
11: I guess.
12: Kind of.
11: Usually you're not directly next to the volcano
12: right?
11: doing the hot spring thing, but okay, I'll allow it.
12: But another unique thing.
11: And was this on Sunday
12: Beach,
11: perchance, by the way?
12: It may have been.
11: You know why I ask is because guess whose birthday was on Sunday?
12: Somebody ashy?
11: Smokey the Bear.
12: Oh my gosh, stop.
11: Which
12: that's funny.
11: I kind of bring up because our topic today, and this is a real roundabout way of mentioning our topic, which is two mascots fighting, or you know, I guess we're weighing the strength and weaknesses of two different mascots, the Michelin Man and the Kool-Aid Man, and neither company sue us, please. this is just fan fiction.
12: 100%.
11: Yes.
12: 100%.
11: For the,
12: you know, send us
11: the last
12: product,
11: segment, so.
12: And then we'll be able to figure it out for reals.
11: For sure.
12: Yeah. Well, okay, so that makes sense. Like, Smokey the Bear was, like, sending out birthday confetti, like a big piñata.
11: Right?
12: Uh-huh. Yeah, so that was kind of interesting, but there's still so much to do. I mean, I had guests this weekend. You know them. Stacy and Dave came up to Veranda Beach, and we had an awesome time, and I now have got them on the Mahjong train.
11: All right.
12: Uh-huh. So now they are playing, and I just did moments ago, the thing that I said I wasn't going to do. I'm not going to get obsessed with buying all the tiles. I'm not going to like start collecting too many. I have other things I want to do. 100% just bought a set of tiles.
11: Only you can fill your house with clutter.
12: It's true. It's true. I know, but they were so cute and they were cheap. And God knows what I'm going to get, though, because I found them at Temu. So they might be like the size of Chiclets, you know, the little tiny square gum. So it may be the smallest travel set ever known to man. Yeah. So anyway, what other useless things have I done? Oh, I discovered a app. As you know, I like playing games on my phone. I'm totally a phone gamer girl. And there's one that a friend told me about. Thanks a lot, Megan. And it's called Meowduku, which is like basically like Minesweeper. Remember Minesweeper?
11: Yeah.
12: With like, yeah. So in this case, you're trying to identify the cats, thus the meow, and not blow up. Yeah. That became a problem for a couple days there. So I literally had to delete the app from my phone. It was the hardest 4-day addiction I've ever gone through.
11: Right. Now, people in Tacoma would really be having a tough time with this game because, you know, people are abandoning sailboats with 60 cats on them in the Sound. And there's a whole lot of meowing coming from the sea suddenly. So that would really make it tough to track down the kitties in the virtual sets.
12: What is the story behind this?
11: And, you know, it's just the craziness that sometimes happens in Tacoma. But someone loaded a boat with cats and then abandoned it offshore in the Sound. And luckily, you know, of course, police came, boarded the boat, collected all 60 cats. It took like 3 days to get them all. But we still don't know the story of what the heck was going on with the owner, or why all the cats were on the boat, or why so many cats. It's, you know, it's one of these mysteries that I think Serial's going to have to do their next season on, because this is far more interesting to me than any serial killer stuff.
12: Totally. I mean, like, what a bizarre thing. A, obviously, the cruelty of abandoning all these cats.
11: Yes, yeah. And luckily, and I chuckle a little bit about it only because I know that the kitties are now safe and they, you know, did not, you know, suffer. They were maybe a little malnourished, but not starving to death or anything bad. And it seems like it, you know, they were only out there, you know, a few days. So they're, like, everything's okay now. But yeah, it's
12: even
11: insane.
12: Leaving a boat. Like, what kind of a boat was it? Like, was it like a rowboat?
11: No, it was like a,
12: or was it like
11: a sailboat?
12: That's crazy.
11: Like a mid-sized boat that can fit 60 cats. It's not a rowboat. Those cats would have jumped out of that.
12: This feels this could be a children's book at some point.
11: Well, hopefully all the kitties get adopted.
12: Well, because I see the kitties, like, do you remember the book Caps for Sale? I don't remember how it went exactly, but I remember the artwork, and it was like a guy with like a ton of caps on top of his head. So I have this vision of like the pages being illustrated with cats on top of cats and pirate cats and cats, like, you know, getting into all kind of mischief and scurvy cats and whatever. I think that there's a story there.
11: I think there's a sequel to the Cats the Musical here. Cats at Sea.
12: Right? I'm going to have to work on a...
11: We're going to get that tune ourselves.
12: Right?
11: The thing writes itself.
12: Exactly. It kind of does. Like, honestly?
11: Call me Andrew Lloyd Webber over here.
12: Okay, Andrew. I mean, I'm going to have to work up a treatment for this.
11: Sure.
12: I bet we can get this greenlit.
11: I think we may have to cut this from the podcast so no one steals our brilliant idea. Why don't we take a break and then come back and talk about something that we actually have stuff to talk about. It's our cultural blind spots, as you implied earlier. It's CBS. It beats IBS. Everybody stay tuned. We'll be back after these words right here on Don't Ask Me to Talk. Imagine a place where cannonballs are encouraged, marshmallows are mandatory, and just 5 more minutes turns into all day. 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And we're back right here on Don't Ask Me to Talk. I'm one of your podcast pals. I'm Eric Reiner.
12: Hey, I'm Stacey Heller. I'm the other one. And welcome back to the big shoe.
11: The big, really big shoe. For folks that don't know, this is our cultural blind spot segment. This is where we talk about the pieces of culture that neither of us or individually we haven't seen, despite them being big phenomenons that people say, what, you haven't seen? When you say, I've never seen this or I've never seen that. This is where we're like crossing those things off our big list of stuff that we've avoided all our lives for many different reasons. And so now we're finally getting with the zeitgeist, sometimes 100 years late. But hey, you know, we're getting there. So, Stacey, you go first. Tell me what you watched this week that was a cultural blind spot for you.
12: Okay, so it kind of isn't, but I knew that it would be for you and lots of our listeners. So somehow when I was a kid, I got introduced to Fred Astaire movies. Fred Astaire and Ginger Rogers, as you mentioned in the first segment, they famously almost always partnered together, but he did dance with some other people. And I just loved them, and I became obsessed with Fred Astaire. Like the grace, the athleticism. He just was, I don't know, so interesting to watch. And so I had seen a ton of his movies. I have just seen a bajillion of them. Now, he wasn't a great like romantic foil. I mean, he always did play that, but his voice wasn't really great. And you know, he wasn't the best looking guy, but man, he could move. And anyway,
11: he was famous for his dancing.
12: Totally. And he was famous. Like, he had a very distinct style. He always wore his pants, shorts, and he would wear bright socks because he wanted to call attention to his feet. Apparently, he was very conscious about his hands. And so when he danced, he would do this weird thing with his fingers so that they looked smaller. He would wear a necktie around his waist as a belt, you know, like he had a very kind of a dapper, cool style. Anyway, so I became super obsessed, and I somehow had missed the movie Royal Wedding. And it's honestly one of his most iconic movies because it's in the movie Royal Wedding that he famously danced on the ceiling. So
11: 1951?
12: Yep. And it's set at the time of Queen Elizabeth's impending nuptials.
11: Okay.
12: And he and his sister, they're an act that played in New York, and they've been invited to play in London in the month leading up to the royal wedding. And so naturally, they each find love with somebody. Peter Lawford is in it.
11: So naturally, they're a brother and sister dance act.
12: Yes. And a brother and sister dance act that's apparently 30 years apart because his co-star was 30 years younger than him. So, oh, wow. Yeah, totally.
11: Jane Powell.
12: But anyway.
11: Jane Powell, yep. Apparently, is co-star.
12: So it is a scene where he's in love, and he's so in love, he's able to dance around the room. And so he's dancing up.
11: Dance around their age difference.
12: Yes, exactly. he dances on the ceiling and down the walls, and it's like this
11: interesting feeling.
12: And here's the deal. That's where Lionel Richie got it from.
11: Sure.
12: And, you know, like, I had heard that, like, oh, this was from, like, a Fred Astaire thing, but I had never seen the movie. And so I watched the movie. Okay. Real fans' take on this. One, is it June or Jane Powell that he starred with?
11: Jane Powell.
12: Okay. She has one of those clawing voices that's like, when I'm in love with you, and like just painful. So I was like fast forwarding through those scenes. Oof. Now,
11: this was the problem of the Marx Brothers, A Night at the Opera, as well. It was full of operatic singing.
12: Right.
11: Like, and I was just like, come my day.
12: Right. And normally it's not like, apparently this movie, because I watched it on Prime, and you can find like fun facts at the bottom. And so I was reading the fun facts, and apparently this was at one time considered one of AFI's, like, one of the top 200 most romantic movies or something. And so they're both, Fred Astaire and his sister are mooning over their respective love interests. And so the songs are just sappy as heck. But the dancing, Fred Astaire dances with a coat rack, and he is, of course, crazy and dexterous with it, and it's amazing. And then there's a scene where he and his sister put on a show on the cruise ship, because naturally they have to sail across to get to England. And the cruise ship is rocking, and so they move all over the dance floor. And then the very iconic, of course, ceiling dance thing that has, I looked it up, and supposedly there's a nod to it or a similar vibe in Inception, which I've never seen, blind spot. And also 2001 A Space Odyssey uses a similar thing.
11: Mm.
12: And so anyway, I finally saw it, and I gotta say, for 1951, like, really, really cool. And it just really highlighted Fred Astaire and what a magical dancer he was. Now, the whole reason that I did this is because I heard that Tom Holland is slated to play Fred Astaire.
11: Really?
12: I heard that he is set to do this. And I was like, this?
11: That seems like an odd choice to me.
12: What? Tom Holland dances.
11: Tom Holland is great. I'll talk about him in my part of this segment. But he doesn't look like Fred Astaire to me.
12: Well, I mean, yes, there's that.
11: kind of a big part of being cast in a biopic is kind of at least passingly resembling the character that you're playing, unless you're doing extensive makeup. And that usually works when a thin guy is playing a fat guy, but outside of that, doesn't normally work.
12: He just has to do like a receding hairline comb over, and, you know, he's trim, and I don't know. Supposedly it's going to be a biopic about Fred Astaire, and I'm just hoping that they don't burst my bubble about Fred Astaire being a good guy. I know that he was very demanding in his roles, and he liked doing like a full take, and that he was really hard to dance with and all that. I think perfectionism. But like, I want to hear that he was like a nice guy. So anyway, so that's the whole thing that inspired it. I am hopeful that it's a good movie, and I'm hopeful that my delusions of grandeur about Fred Astaire are not popped. And if you want to see a really fun Fred Astaire movie, I recommend that you see The Gay Divorcee, which is a fabulous movie with Fred Astaire and Ginger Rogers. The dresses are epic. The dancing is amazing. It's funny. And then also Funny Faces with Audrey Hepburn. And that one, he plays a photographer and she's a fashion model. And she wears all of these amazing, I think it's Givenchy dresses. And there's a famous scene of her coming down the stairs in, I think, the Louvre in a red dress. So she looks like the famous Venus sculpture. So those are two of his movies that I would highly recommend if you want to go to some old timey black and white. He started to get into color movies. They're really fun. So there you go. That's my cultural blind spot.
11: Well, very good. I may have to check out some more.
12: All right. So what did you see this week?
11: I saw the biggest movies of the summer here over this last week. I didn't know that they would both be released within the last 3 weeks, but it just so happened. And so I went and saw, I've been wanting to see Christopher Nolan's The Odyssey since the trailer came out. And people have been like buzzing about this movie being, and I'm a Christopher Nolan fan. I have been since Memento, his second movie. And he's gone all kinds of places with his movies. But they've always been entertaining and thought provoking. So I've been on board for pretty much all of them, even though, as I've talked about on this show, there's been a few where I've just been like, I don't know about this. And then inevitably I'll go check it out later and I'll love it. That happened with Interstellar, for instance. You talked about Inception. I saw that in the theater. That is a lot of fun. But it's one of those big blockbuster movies that is so like almost convoluted in the concept of it that you would think like, oh, there's no way this is going to be successful. This is like for artsy-fartsy nerds. And turns out artsy-fartsy nerds go see movies big time. And so it was a big blockbuster. Yeah. So I went last night and saw The Odyssey in the theater. And, of course, it stars the blockbuster repertory players of the summer, which also star in the other huge movie that I watched this week, which I'll talk about in a second. Tom Holland, Zendaya, and John Berthel. And they also all star in Spider-Man Brand New Day, which I saw. Oh. So it's just funny.
12: That's crazy.
11: That these three actors are in both of the biggest movies of the summer. And both released within a couple weeks of each other. And the Odyssey was so big and so huge that it was still like in the number one position when Spider-Man came out, Spider-Man Brand New Day came out, and then bumped it to the number two position because this is also a massive movie. But this often summers go by and we've got just a bunch of crap, but we got lucky this year that we've got two really great big blockbusters in the movie and in the theaters at the same time. So I can highly recommend both. And The Odyssey is a lot of fun, but it's a real kind of a thinker. It's a thinker.
12: It's
11: there's a lot of action in it, and the effects are brilliant, and the thing about Christopher Nolan that I admire with his movie making is that he really leans towards practical effects, so everything in the movie does not look like CGI. It looks like it's actually happening. It's actually there because for the vast majority of the time, it was actually happening. It was actually there. They may have used some perspective tricks. They may have used some other, you know, old special effects. But for the most part, it's all being filmed as it's happening as opposed to, you know, months later, someone going in with computers and adding effects. So it looks...
12: Insert Cyclops here.
11: Yeah, it looks like $1 billion. He filmed the whole thing in IMAX. I didn't see it in IMAX. I saw it on a regular huge screen. But I just didn't have, you know, all the IMAX showings were sold out, and at times when I couldn't make it. So I'm just like, you know what? I don't want to wait anymore. I want to go see this. And I don't regret it because it looked great on the screen that I saw it on. So I think people are going to be okay seeing it on a regular movie screen. But I would highly recommend seeing it on the big screen as opposed to waiting for streaming, because despite the fact that it's close to 3 hours long, it really is one of those great epics that looks amazing on the big screen. And the acting is brilliant. And, you know, there's been a lot of dumb hot takes about this movie already. And I highly recommend just ignoring all of those and just going in with as little knowledge about this as possible, because that's the best way to absorb really any movie. But especially this, because a lot of the hot takes have been just either racist or racist adjacent, or just dumb and completely not clued in to the actual history or anything. I will say what's interesting about this movie is that it takes almost a very like realistic a take on the Odyssey, which is, of course, a historical but also fantastical story. Mm-hmm. Homer's Odyssey, it's an adventure poem from ancient Greece that, you know, talks about the gods and stuff. Now, this movie doesn't feature the gods, like, say, A Clash of the Titans or Jason and the Argonauts, which I also watched recently. It implies that all these people believe in the gods. They talk about Zeus's law quite a bit, but you never cut away to like Zeus and Athena, like hanging out and debating and playing chess or whatever, you know, or Poseidon like popping out of the sea. It's none of that. And there's an opening like title card that says, in an age of apparent, or it's an age of apparent magic. And that kind of sets the scene. That kind of sets the movie. Now, for some reason, I didn't see that screen pop up, or that title card pop up. So I must have looked down at my popcorn at exactly the wrong time. Because as soon as like the movie started, as far as I could tell, it was just we're in the movie. And there's no title cards beyond that. And I only knew about that because I listened to a podcast about this particular movie later and did a little research on it. I'm like, I don't remember that. But I've seen this talked about by enough sources that I know that I just somehow must have missed it. They don't even put up the title or the cast or any of those like normal credits that start a movie until the very end of the movie. So I kept waiting for that and thinking like, oh, okay, any second now it's going to be like the Odyssey and the big score and all this stuff. Nope, you're in the middle of the movie like immediately. And it's brilliantly acted and brilliantly directed and produced. And I'm looking forward to seeing it again because there was a lot of stuff that I felt like I didn't quite grasp the first time. But

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1: Job playing Antinous, who is just a, you know, kind of a scumbag and a, you know, a hanger-on through and a conniving little weasel. But he's great at it. And it's got so many, like, every single person in this role or in these roles are talented actors that have been around for a while that know what they're doing. John Leguizamo is in it. He's great in the film.
2: Okay.
1: And, like, I feel like some of the controversy over it is, like, they're not speaking with Greek accents, or I think people expected them to all have British accents, whereas the standard thing that they went for with this movie was everybody's got American accents, which makes sense, because if you've got, like, one guy that's British, Tom Holland, and the rest of them are American, I mean, Anne Hathaway, right, I guess, is English, too, but both of them.
2: And Robert Pattinson.
1: And Robert Pattinson. Okay, so you got three. But it would be weird if, like, suddenly with three people on this tiny island of Ithaca, where they're from, were, like, speaking with British accents, and then the rest of them had American accents. It really needs to be just, you know, pick an accent. I don't think it has to be historically accurate, because we don't know exactly how ancient Greece, how their accents sounded.
2: No.
1: You know, it's just, well, all we just want it. Is some consistency. Yeah.
2: For all we know, like, the people from ancient Greece, it would be like the equivalent of doing blackface in Holiday Inn, right? They're like, that's not how we talk. What are you doing? And that's tricky. So I agree. And since it is such a long movie, I would just like to do a PSA. There is an app, if you don't know about it, that is called Renpee. And it tells you, it's true, and it tells you where you can go for pee breaks. And then it tells you what you missed during the time that you went.
1: It's a great idea.
2: And you can even set a timer so that it's like, okay, set the timer for when I have to go. So check out Run Pee, and then you don't have to miss anything.
1: Well, hopefully you've got it set to vibrate in your pocket so you don't have an alarm going off in the middle of this movie, breaking the spell for everybody else that has a decent-sized bladder.
2: Well, you know, it's a time of apparent magic.
1: Yes, indeed.
2: Okay, so then you also saw,
1: Spider-Man Brand New Day. Yes, this is the fourth Tom Holland Spider-Man movie. And, of course, stars Tom Holland. It stars Zendaya. It stars John Bernthal. Mark Ruffalo is in it, revising his role as the Hulk or Bruce Banner. It's got Sadie Sink in it. The character that she is a little bit of a surprise, so I won't spoil it. But, Florence Pugh is in it. And so it's got the regular players in the Marvel universe, but this is the first, as far as I know, Marvel movie role for John Bernthal, who plays the Punisher and had the TV series The Punisher and has appeared multiple times on the Daredevil series. Now, no Daredevil in this. That may be a spoiler for some, but I think that's already been confirmed many times.
2: Okay.
1: Which seems a little bit strange, because what's great about this movie is it's very much unlike the other movies that were a lot of, like, the big we're in space kind of thing of the MCU up to this point. This was very much a street level movie.
2: And that's nice.
1: Yeah. A little more restrained, although it does have him, you know, fighting some big baddies. And so I think, you know, but that street level thing is one of the things that people love about Spider-Man, is that he's not, you know, the mighty Thor, you know, he's not a god. He's just a kid, you know, trying to get by and trying to help, you know, his city fight some crime. And so they do a good job of balancing both aspects, I think, with this. And it's really very well done. I like the new suit that they got him in. It's, you know, it's a lot more comic accurate

0: than some of the Tom Holland Spider-Man movies up to this point. I will say the one thing that annoyed me is that he's got like an AI assistant hooked up to his suit, which annoyed me when it was like, okay, it's Iron Man gave him this. And that annoyed me at that point, but at least it was like, okay, well, that is similar to Iron Man's whole aesthetic, his suit and his powers, but Spider-Man didn't have that. It was, he was just a guy, but then suddenly they layered on that like Iron Man thing on him. So they called it Iron Spider at that point, which this is real nerdy stuff. I know. So bear with me.
1: No, but I'm getting to a point.
0: So when they decided to make it like, oh, he made his own costume now, he is more street level. It was like, okay, I thought we were going to finally be free of this. And instead, it's like he's chatting with ChatGPT the whole time. And this, the AI assisted, like spells out so much stuff that you don't need it. And this is all stuff that's self-evident from just watching the movie. We don't need to know about, like, oh, a spider DNA accelerating. You know, it's just, we can see all that stuff. I feel like it's the kind of dumb stuff that, like, Netflix was demanding from their writers for people that only half watch movies and spend the rest of the time on their phone. I don't want that when I go to the movies. I want to be able to see the actions and figure it out for myself. And the Odyssey never does anything like that. It's never spelled out. You really have to, I'm not saying work hard, but you actually have to pay attention to understand the movie. Yeah. With the Spider-Man, forget about like going to the bathroom. You can go to the bathroom all you want. You come back and you'll get a summary from this stupid AI assistant. And I just want to be, I'm just so tired of that in real life. I don't want it in the movies that I watch. So anyway,
1: That's kind of too bad. Cause then it also is like the MCU is making a statement about AI, you know?
0: Yeah. I mean, I guess, or there's, maybe there's no escaping that. I don't know. Or maybe they thought like, oh, this works so great, with the previous movies that, you know, people weren't lost at all. But I just, it really felt like, okay, this is, you know, so that kids can understand it. And I just feel like kids are going to watch a movie like 100 times if they like it. So they don't need things spelled out to them. And adults are a little bit quicker with that sort of thing, and they don't need it spelled out to them. And when you're in a movie theater and not, I mean, this feels like it's like a skin that you should be able to like turn on your Netflix viewing for, you know, for half watching, half paying attention so that you can, you know, catch everything even while you're like playing Tetris on your phone or whatever.
1: Well, and even kids, like these days, kids get that. You don't even need that. So yeah, that's frustrating. That's an interesting choice that they made.
0: Yeah. So besides that though, it's great. It's a lot of fun. And here's the thing. I ended up walking in like maybe 2 minutes into the start of the movie. So I also missed the title. And and for all I know, it's a time of apparent magic for Spider-Man as well.
1: There you go.
0: But I missed
1: that. It's a time of apparent AI.
0: Yeah, I missed that. And so I was like, you know, like in the middle of this movie, it felt like. But with both the Odyssey and Spider-Man, people came in like 20 minutes into the movie while I was watching. I thought, really?
1: Wow.
0: I almost left when I was 2 minutes late because I'm like, well, am I going to be able to catch up now?
1: Yeah. Because a lot happens right away.
0: Right. But people were just wandering in midway through. And I guess that's a thing now. I don't know. But it just really seemed like, wow. Like back in the day, if you came in late for a movie, you just sit and like 20 minutes later, they'd start the movie again. And you can't, but it's not like that anymore.
1: Right.
0: They come in and clear you out. But both of these movies are great. They're fun blockbusters. If you're a fan of the MCU, I think you're going to like Brand New Day, the latest Spider-Man movie. And if you're a fan of big epic movies, ancient Greece, any of that stuff, I think you're going to like The Odyssey. So I'll give high recommendations to both of those for different reasons. Yes.
1: Yeah, Pete said he went to see The Odyssey as well, and he had a similar take as you. And I'm sure that at least two of my four kids, if they haven't already gone to see Spider-Man, they will be shortly, because really all of them, well, all right, maybe not Annie, they're all MCU and Spider-Man nerds. So I love it. That's so good.
0: We'll be right back.
2: 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I'm one of your podcast pals, along with Eric Ryder from Don't Ask Me to Talk. Are you liking what you're listening to? Awesome. We would love if you would follow us on social media. We're on Facebook and Instagram as Don't Ask Me to Talk. We also are wherever you find your favorite podcast. You can follow us, subscribe, like, rate, whatever it is that you do. You can also email us. 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And if you'd like, text or leave us a voicemail at 475-999-2726. Basically, we'd love to hear from you. Thanks for listening.
0: And we're back right here on Don't Ask Me to Talk. I'm one of your podcast pals. I'm Eric Ryder.
1: Hey, everybody. I am Stacey Heller. And, you know, I know that you love the segment where we talk about our cultural blind spots. And I do, too. But I also kind of love this one because it is such utter nonsense.
0: You know, honestly, this is in my top three segments.
1: Yeah, there's only three segments.
0: Sure, go and spoil my joke.
1: Yeah, well, you know, whatever. Yeah, I don't know. I think it's fun. I mean, it's important to have these conversations.
0: I agree. And for folks that don't know how this worked, we have a little something called the Wheel O' Topics. Now, Stacey, you load this thing up with all kinds of icebreakers or goofy topics, stuff we can debate each week. None of it too serious, but sometimes it gets slightly heated because we have opinions. And last week, the wheel selected Michelin Man versus Kool-Aid Man. And I always like to find out what the inspiration for a topic was, but I desperately need you to elucidate this one because I'm not sure exactly what even the question is with this one. So give us the inspiration and give us what you were really thinking with this topic.
1: Well, for a while there was a trend going around, like, who would win, you know, 100 duck-sized horses or, you know, 10 horse-sized ducks, and like all of these hypotheticals that were out there. And so it was sort of like, okay, let's think about a hypothetical that is a little sillier. And so thus the Michelin Man and the Kool-Aid Man. I had seen an old ad or something came up about Kool-Aid, and I was like, oh, I mean, this is a perfect versus scenario. Who's going to win, like, in a fight? And so here we are actually talking about this. Yeah, that's right. It's happening. So, you know, they're two men. They're two,
0: as far as we know.
1: As far as we know. They're two characters that represent brands. They are very popular from like the 70s, 80s, right? So it feels like a fair question to pose.
0: All right. Well, maybe first some some background on each, starting with the Michelin Man. You know, he is the official mascot of the Michelin Tire Company, sometimes known as the Michelin Man or the Michelin Tire Man. He was introduced at the Lyon Exhibition of 1894, where the Michelin brothers had a stand. He's one of the world's oldest trademarks still in active use. So that's interesting. I had no idea that he's been around for that long.
1: Who knew? I
0: remember seeing him as a kid, always being kind of fascinated by the Michelin Man. Like, what is he? Is he a mummy? What? You know?
1: Right.
0: He's from a tire company. So you go, okay, those circles are tires, but they're white tires, right, which is weird. You don't see too many white tires anymore anyway. So, yeah, I always thought that was interesting. Like, why isn't he black? You know? Yeah. Okay.
1: And he has, like, a vibe, like a little Stay Puft Marshmallow-y, you know?
0: He is, yeah, yeah. I'm sure the Stay Puft Marshmallow Man was based on the Michelin Man.
1: Oh, no doubt.
0: Heavily inspired by, at least.
1: I would think so, yes. Totally. Now, where is the Kool-Aid Man?
0: Yes, the Kool-Aid Man, sometimes referred to as the Kool-Aid Guy. I've never heard that. Captain Kool-Aid or Big Thirst. Never heard any of these aliases. Maybe when he checks into a hotel, he checks in as Big Thirst.
1: Hey, I got a big thirst here.
0: Originally known as Pitcher Man. That I can believe because I looked up the first appearance of Kool-Aid in a commercial. And it is literally the picture of Kool-Aid sitting on the table with a smile on it. And it talks a little bit. And so that's the original version of the Kool-Aid Man, not the giant guy that busts through walls. It's originally just the talking pitcher. So that's like 1954. Okay. And then in the 70s is when they anthropomorphized him to be more human, gave him legs and arms and stuff. Yeah, so he's the official mascot of Kool-Aid, and the character has appeared on television and in print advertising as a fun-loving, gigantic, and joyful pitcher filled with cherry Kool-Aid. I didn't know that they ever actually said what flavor he was. Now, he's
1: that's interesting.
0: Typically featured answering the call of children by smashing through walls or furnishings. And then holding a pitcher filled with Kool-Aid, he's like, Jesus, drink my blood. while saying his catchphrase, oh yeah! The character's popular appeal had led to him being featured in numerous advertisements, tie-in products, and cameos. So he goes back as far as 1954, although it took him 20 years to grow into his body. Unlike the Michelin Man, who's been around since 1894. So that's just a little background on the two different characters. And I got to say, I love both these guys as a kid growing up. Like, anytime I was a sucker for any cartoon mascot that you could have. And then you put these guys in amongst the real world, as they often did with the commercials, like the Honey Nut Cheerio Bee, I was on board.
1: Oh, yeah. Are you kidding? I mean, and Kool-Aid was just like straight sugar.
0: Yes. Yes.
1: Uh-huh. So, you know, who doesn't love a pitcher of straight sugar? Like, sort of like the good old-fashioned lemonade of country time.
0: Right, right. Well, yeah. It was rare that we got the name brand Kool-Aid. When I was a kid, it was often, you know, some of the lesser brands, Flavor-Aide or the store brand version of Kool-Aid. But it's like Kleenex. It's so ubiquitous when it comes to, like, the name branding of that particular powdered drink that's made with, yeah, like 40 scoops of sugar and a gallon of water.
1: Like a teaspoon of water.
0: Yeah, a teaspoon of water and 40 teaspoons of sugar. But yeah, I love that stuff growing up. And now I think I would be like, this is way too much sugar. Sugary. But in theory, the good idea about it was that you could control how much sugar that you put in. Right. So it could have less sugar than like a can of soda. But of course, kids were the ones making the Kool-Aid, not the adults usually. Right. So what? How much sugar do you think they're going to put in? Oh, enough right. to make a syrup.
1: Pretty much.
0: Yeah.
1: I mean.
0: So from a kid's perspective, I think Kool-Aid Man is your automatic champion because kids love, you know, flavored drinks more than they love tires.
1: This is fair.
0: Yes.
1: This is fair.
0: From an adult perspective, I'd much rather have a tire than I would some Kool-Aid now.
1: Yes. But, like, hear me out. Okay. Here's my take on this. While the Michelin Man is made of tires,
0: yeah,
1: which, you know, I'm sure being rubber and made to be durable and whatever, and, you know, cushioned and whatever, like, great. And the Michelin Man had strong arms, right?
0: Yep.
1: Bulky guy.
0: Right.
1: But the Kool-Aid Man is literal liquid.
0: Uh-huh. Except for his glass pitcher.
1: Yeah, but like, you think that's gonna... The whole point of Kool-Aid Man is that, like...
0: You break that pitcher, he's bleeding out.
1: You think
0: he's still
1: so.
0: Alive once he's no longer full of Kool-Aid?
1: You think there's only one packet of Kool-Aid and that's what keeps him alive?
0: Oh, sure. He can have a plasma transplant with Kool-Aid from a Kool-Aid donor. But he's down for the count if he doesn't get that quickly refilled.
1: Yeah, but does the Michelin Man have a catchphrase?
0: He does have a catchphrase. And here's why, with a little research, I think... First, I was leaning towards Kool-Aid Man because he literally busts through people's walls and furnishings like a maniac, right?
1: Yeah.
0: I thought, oh, well, he's stronger because he's busting through walls.
1: Yeah.
0: But the Michelin Man, his original catchphrase, and this goes to him being French, is "Nons es bibidirum," which translates to "Now is the time to drink."
1: Wow.
0: Now, if that doesn't tell you what's going to happen between a fight between the Michelin Man and Kool-Aid Man, I think
1: that
0: says it better than anything I could come up with. He is going to drink Kool-Aid Man's juice.
1: I mean, kind of.
0: And think about it psychologically. He's rubber. That guy who's not blue.
1: You say,
0: yes.
1: Me.
0: And sticks to you.
1: And sticks to the floor.
0: And the other insane thing about Kool-Aid Man, he doesn't have a lid. He literally is spilling Kool-Aid anytime he's walking. You know, he busts through walls. He's got to be full of like debris and stuff, asbestos. His time on this earth is limited. Let's face it.
1: You're being too literal. But
0: the amount of damage he's done to himself over the years.
1: I will say, though, the Michelin Man, Michelin-starred restaurants come from that.
0: Yes.
1: So, I mean, in terms of, like, to your point about being an adult, now, maybe I don't want to drink Kool-Aid, but maybe I want to go to a Michelin-starred restaurant.
0: You want a smooth ride on your vehicle as well.
1: Yeah. I don't know, but I'm so rooting for maybe it would be like I would bet my money on the Michelin Man, but in the crowd, I would be actively rooting for Kool-Aid Man.
0: Oh, yeah. Oh, yeah. Oh, yeah. Oh, yeah.
1: Exactly. Exactly. And then there would be cherry Kool-Aid all over everything, and it would just be a
0: mess. Oh, yeah. No, it's going to be a mess.
1: Yeah. All right. All right. You have a point. Well, I am reluctantly in agreement with you because I was immediately like, oh, Kool-Aid Man, just because, like, I was just sort of assuming that it's like, remember those, I'm sure maybe you did, baby bottles when you were a kid and they had like the cups where you would turn it upside down and it looked like the liquid was gone and then you would put it right side up and it was like, oh, it's filled with milk or orange juice. I was sort of going with that's the Kool-Aid man.
0: Oh, I thought you were going to point out how like Kool-Aid would stain the rubber of like a baby bottle, a nipple.
1: No.
0: Because you could never get those entirely. They would, as soon as you had any kind of juice drink in there, they would like be stained forever with whatever that first red juice drink was, no matter how much you scrubbed. So let's not kid around here. The Michelin man, he is coming out fully stained in cherry Kool-Aid. It's going to be a mess for him. He is a white tire. He is white rubber. He is coming out of this battle forever changed. But the Kool-Aid man, he's donezo.
1: Well, and he's going to have a new catchphrase. He's going to be like, I'm the Joker, baby. Because he's going to have like a Kool-Aid stained mouth. Like,
0: why so serious?
1: Exactly. All right. Well, that went in a direction that we couldn't have predicted. But
0: absolutely. But I desperately want to see this movie now, folks. So Hollywood, you're on notice. You got to make the Michelin Man versus Kool-Aid Man. They made Ford versus Ferrari. So why not this?
1: Exactly. So it could even be a short. Like, hey, remember when they used to have like Steamboat Mickey at the beginning of movies?
0: Steamboat Willie.
1: I think that, yeah, that one. that one. I think there needs to be a whole series of shorts where you put brand mascots against each other.
0: I like it.
1: All right. I'm sending it to myself again.
0: All right. Well, I spun the wheel while we were talking here. And, next week's topic is hangover cure. So at least I know what this is. At least I know what we're talking about. Will I remember it come next week? Probably not. But I'll look it up again before we start talking, as we always do.
1: There you go. I love it. People have all sorts of thoughts on hangover cures. Of course, there is the best way, and that would be, as my mother liked to teach me, abstinence.
0: Did you? Yes. Well. On that note, did you agree with our winner here in the battle, or do you have thoughts? We'd love to hear from you either way. Asking at don'taskmetotalk.com. Thanks for listening, everybody. Have yourself a wonderful week.
1: Oh, yeah.
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4: And good Wednesday morning to you. Benny Mathers here for a look at your alternative talk AM 1150 traffic update for Around the Sound. Looks like we have a pretty serious multi-collision vehicle on 405 southbound at Northeast 6th Street there in Bellevue. It's partially blocking the two left lanes, and those will be the toll lanes as well. Expect delays in that area for sure. Also, I-5 northbound just north of the I-90, milepost 165, another crash partially blocking the left hand of the lane there in that area. DOT crews and State Patrol have arrived on the scene to take care of that collision. And one more collision on southbound 405 near Northeast 44th Street in Renton just happening. Two of the three lanes are now blocked because of a crash in that area. State Patrol has been dispatched to take care of that situation.
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6: NBC News Radio, I'm Chris Caraccio. There's a major upset in the Florida Democratic race for U.S. Senate. NBC's Ryan Nobles reports Democratic Socialist Angie Nixon has scored a surprise win in yesterday's primary,
7: defeating moderate candidate Alexander Vindman, a star witness in President Trump's first impeachment.
8: We, the hardworking, everyday people of Florida, sent a shockwave to the Washington, D.C. establishment.
7: The president posting overnight, sleazebag Vindman loses to a radical left lunatic.
6: Meantime, a former Republican congressman has won the Democratic primary for Florida Governor David Jolly, who is now a moderate Democrat, will take on Republican Byron Donalds in the midterms. In Alaska, Republican Senator Dan Sullivan and Democrat Mary Peltola will face off in the general election, with two other candidates yet to be decided. Wyoming also held primary elections yesterday, while California had a special House election to determine who will serve out the remainder of former Congressman Eric Swalwell's term. Flood watches are impacting millions in the Midwest. There's dangerous repeat threats to areas that were just hit by catastrophic flooding last week. The Midwest and Ohio Valley are in the bullseye today. The defense is calling more witnesses to the stand today in the Lindsay Clancy murder trial. Yesterday, her former mother-in-law told the jury that Clancy was begging for help in the months before the deaths of her three children in their Massachusetts home. Clancy is pleading not guilty and claims she had postpartum psychosis when she strangled her three young children in 2023. An experimental vaccine treatment is showing signs of preventing cancer from returning or spreading in a study of high-risk melanoma patients.
9: That's according to pharmaceutical giants Moderna and Merck. Interim results from the trial show the vaccine used in combination with Merck's cancer immunotherapy, Keytruda, appeared to extend the time before cancer returned in those patients. The companies have not published the results or released the new data, saying it will be presented at an upcoming medical meeting and shared with regulators.
6: I'm Chris Caraggio, NBC News Radio.
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4: And let's go ahead and take a look now at your Alternative Talk weather outlook for Wednesday. Well, we'll see mostly sunshine today, along with, yes, some hazy conditions. High temperatures around 78, 79 degrees for tonight. Partly cloudy skies, low temperatures down to about 57. For Thursday and running up into the weekend, pretty much the same. Hazy, cloudy mornings, making way to more sunshine by the afternoon. High temperatures in the upper 70s to low 80s in selected areas, with a little bit of wind out of the northwest at 5 to 10 miles per hour. Low temperatures in the upper 50s. For Saturday and for Sunday, more clouds in the morning, decreasing by the afternoon, and we might see a few light rain showers mixed in as well. High temperatures in the lower 70s.
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11: 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We have Jennifer Wells of Community Change Action, director of the You Get It Care Economy. Thank you for all you do. Welcome, Jennifer.
12: Thank you for having me.
11: I'm really excited that you're on because Moms Rising, many organizations, we all work together, including with Community Change Action. Can you share with us the care economy and what that means at Community Change?
12: Thank you for the invitation to talk about our work. And so for us, the care economy is the heart of our, it's the heart of our economy. Like without care, folks cannot go out and actually do their jobs. And so our team centers on childcare. We've been doing that for almost a decade or a little bit over a decade now, as well as health justice work. But care workers are central and crucial, extremely critical to how our economy in this country works. And we also know that they are underinvested in. They're not treated fairly, they're not paid a thriving wage or get the benefits that they deserve or get the dignity and respect that they deserve doing this work. And this has got a history. Before this nation was even started, it actually was rooted in care, but it was rooted in a very tragic and traumatic way that extracted care from Black and Brown communities and immigrant and Indigenous communities. And so our work is to right the wrong. Our work is to bring folks to the front that have long deserved to be in the front. And they are fighting. They're fighting happy and joyous. They're fighting mad. They're bringing all of their energies to make certain that they win.
11: I love this so much. It is so important. I cannot plus 1,000 enough to Jennifer to make sure that care workers are paid living wages. Listen. Care workers are some of the lowest paid workers in the entire United States of America. That's not okay. AI cannot take over care work. Everybody needs to have care. Everybody's going to either need to give care or to receive care. And when we're looking at job growth from the Bureau of Labor Statistics over the next decade or so, guess what is one of the highest areas of job growth? Care work, child care, elder care, home and community-based services, disability care. All of that care work is critical. Those jobs need dignity. They need living wages so that people can stay in those jobs and be able to feed their own families while they're doing that critically important work. They need to pay like the professionals that they are. Look at childcare. That's when we have all kinds of brain neurons connecting, all kinds of learning happening, all kinds of experiences that we need to maximize so that the child can live, grow, and thrive in the long run. And yet we pay care workers so low wages that it pushes them out of their loved profession. I am so mad about this. My own mom was a child care worker when I was younger, so I saw this firsthand, what it means to a family. She was a single mom and really just trying to make ends meet. And so it is so hard right now for care workers, and it has been hard. What are the solutions, Jennifer? What solutions should we all be pushing for?
12: We are pushing for universal child care.
11: Yes.
12: Universal child care nationwide. Mm-hmm. We've been piecemealing it together in the states. We've seen success at the state level. We see a little bit of success as well on the local level. But this is a national crisis, and the only solution is going to be universal child care.
11: And let's talk about that for a second. Pausing for a second. Universal child care, absolutely, 150% includes not just universal child care for kids to go to child care and parents to be able to go to work, but fair pay for care workers. Anyway, sorry, I had to get that in there.
12: No. That's an essential part of describing it so that people understand that this fight is for everyone. This fight are for the folks that are providing the care, that own the small businesses, for the people receiving the care, and for the children themselves. Universal child care, once it is won, and let me just name, based on the energy of our base and our field of parents, grandparents, providers, and the children themselves, we are winning. It's inevitable. Right?
11: It's going to happen. And you just had a giant care convening. What was that like? What was the energy? What did you cover? How can people get involved? All the things.
12: Okay. Those are a lot of questions that I'm going to answer one by one. So about 2 years ago, we have been growing a base. Let me just name this. We've been growing a base of child care providers and parents and care workers over the last 7-8 years, right? We have seen an immense uptick in the last 5 years from 5,000 folks in our base to over 100,000 folks in our base, right? People are ready. People are fighting mad, and they're ready to move into the universal child care space. So the energy that we made a decision 2 years ago that we wanted to bring our folks together, this growing base that every year locks in on the day without childcare. That's usually the Monday after Mother's Day. It's always in May. And we watched it quadruple over the 4 years that we've had this event, including this past year in May. We had over 4,000 providers that went on strike, basically a work stoppage, to prove to folks that without their ability to function, without childcare providers to being in business and providing care, the work stops for everyone, right? And so we have to recognize how powerful and important that industry is and the people that run that industry, but also the people that receive the care from that industry. So we knew the energy was there. We said, we want to bring 1,000 people into a space that are ready to strategize about how to win universal childcare and bring that back home to their local communities to continue to organize. We aimed for 1,000. We had over 1,500 people in that space out just outside of Chicago 2 weeks ago. I am still feeling the energy from that moment. Let me just say that I'm still riding on it. It's the gas that's in my car that's driving me. But more importantly, the folks that were in attendance, again, I'm going to name it, parents, grandparents, childcare providers, early child care, the teenagers that have received care, and the young people that are continuously receiving the care were all in that space. They were strategizing together. They are waiting to break all of this information that they learned. This was real skill building that happened while they were together in that over the course of those 3 days, that they can bring that back home. They're going to organize their own chapter. So if you ask, how can you get involved? We are launching child care changemaker chapters across the nation with excited leaders that were in the space, that have the energy, that have the skill sets, that are ready to welcome you in so that we can not only fight for, but win universal child care.
11: So let's talk child care changemakers. Woohoo! This is exciting. Now I have another 50-part question, because sometimes when I get really excited about things, I'm like, ooh, I have 500,000 questions because it's so exciting. So my multi-part question in this one, forgiveness in advance, is what is the Changemakers and how can people really get involved?
12: We have a monthly call across the nation for all of our childcare leaders that are changemakers. What is a childcare changemaker? It is someone that is rooted and understands the power of this industry, but that is also rooted in working to build power themselves where they live to fight for what we need. You already named it early on. We need it to be affordable to parents, we know we're in an affordability crisis. The childcare industry has been in crisis for more than 2 to 3 decades, actually probably even longer than that, because it's never been recognized for the foundation that it provides. It's always been put on the individual family or the individual provider to make a way where there's usually no way, and everyone suffers in that capacity. So folks that want to join, that want to become a change maker, are committed to making the change to build this industry, the dignity, the thriving wages, the affordability that parents need, understanding that, again, they are the drivers of this economy across the nation. And so we had over 39 states, including Puerto Rico and Washington, D.C., that were represented in the convention that we just had 2 weeks ago. We have representation of the child care changemakers across the nation in all 50 states. So there is someone that is leading this space in commitment to universal child care where you live, and we will gladly connect you to them, or you could be the person in your community that could start this child care changemaker chapter. Are you committed to this? Do you want to see universal child care? Do you want to see everyone getting what they deserve in this country and benefiting from it, right? So you join us in the movement and we're ready to start. We've already launched. There are folks already strategizing. But again, if there isn't a change maker in your local community, you are the change maker. So come in.
11: I love that. Well, you're all change makers. If you're listening to this right now, if you're watching this right now, whether you want to be or not, you are part of the change makers. So is there a URL or an email or something that people should go to?
12: Yes, we absolutely have a URL for folks to get more information and to join us. We have upcoming calls. Folks, again, the energy was so incredibly high while we were at convention that energy is just going to fuel us for the remainder of the year. One of the things I want to add is it was addressed in the convention. It's something our changemakers know just because of the work they do every day. We are looking at November. We're looking at a very important decision point that's going to happen in November. If we want to win universal child care, we have to make a path forward to November and beyond where child care is a politically salient issue that's on the top of everyone's agenda. It's 100%. It's a topic that is across political spectrum. So we're not talking about one party over next. This is an industry that needs our support. It needs our commitment to win what we deserve.
11: Yes. And to Jennifer's point, Democrats, Republicans, Independents, Libertarian, Green Party, we all have babies, right? And childcare costs more than college. It costs more than rent in 17 states for everybody, no matter who you voted for. So what we're seeing right now is that the politicians who are in the Republican leadership inside Washington, D.C. are out of step with their own Republican constituents. Everybody in the polling wants access to affordable, high-quality childcare. And so this is our moment. We can vote with who actually supports childcare and make big changes for all of us, because all of us actually agree on this one. There's so many things that our country disagrees with. This is not one of them. Everybody in our country agrees we need universal childcare. I think it's really important also to just share how people can get involved in community change. What is the website for community change? How can people stay involved? Now, sometimes people are like, Kristen, you're with Moms Rising. Why do you want people to get involved in community change? Hello. We can do more than one thing at a time. And all of us are actually needed everywhere. So, you know, you don't have to be just one organization. Be multiple organizations. Double down on rising up, because now is our moment. So I'm hoping everybody gets involved in community change. Well, how do they do that? What's the website?
12: Communitychange.org. Log on. You will find a link to join the changemakers. We invite you into that space. We invite you into this community. And you're so right, Kristen. We can't do this alone. That was the other thing that rose up while we were all together 2 weeks ago. This is not a single person or single leader fight. This is every last one of us putting all that we have in to win the power we need to get the things that we deserve when it comes to universal child care. And so, no, we are in lockstep. We are allies. We are partners. We are a network of leaders that are going to make this come to fruition.
11: We are a leaderful movement. And can I tell you, absolutely, I love that about us. Because you know what doesn't work? A single leader movement. Yuck. We have that with a malignant Cheeto. Not good. Things are not going well. You know who I'm talking about with the malignant Cheeto. So we are a leaderful movement. And what's important about that is that there's always unintended consequences to legislation, to policy when it's implemented. And the more people who are involved, the more perspectives who are involved, the more diversity that's involved, the better the outcome for everyone, for our economy, for our businesses, and for our country. So we aren't just a leaderful moment because we love each other, but also because it's a smart thing to do. It's the way we get our country moving forward so everyone rises together. So I'm really excited about community change. I hope everybody gets involved. Thank you so much, Jennifer, for being on. Thank you for all you do. Appreciate you. Thank you for your leadership.
12: Thank you, Kristen. Thank you for yours.
11: Don't go away. We're taking a quick break. Next up, national parks, the many ways they're important and how you can do to protect them. We'll be back in a moment. We're gonna fight for love.
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11: Welcome back to Breaking Through with me, Kristen Rao Finkbeiner, powered by Moms Rising. We have Jennifer Wells of Community Change Action, director of the You Get It Care Economy. Thank you for all you do. Welcome, Jennifer.
12: Thank you for having me.
11: I'm really excited that you're on because Moms Rising, many organizations, we all work together, including with Community Change Action. Can you share with us the care economy and what that means at Community Change?
12: Thank you for the invitation to talk about our work. And so for us, the care economy is the heart of our, it's the heart of our economy. Like, without care, folks cannot go out and actually do their jobs. And so our team centers on childcare. We've been doing that for almost a decade or a little bit over a decade now, as well as health justice work. But care workers are central and crucial, extremely critical to how our economy in this country works. And we also know that they are underinvested in. They're not treated fairly. They're not paid a thriving wage or get the benefits that they deserve or get the dignity and respect that they deserve doing this work. And this has got a history. Before this nation was even started, it actually was rooted in care, but it was rooted in a very tragic and traumatic way that extracted care from our Black and Brown communities and immigrant and Indigenous communities. And so our work is to right the wrong. Our work is to bring folks to the front that have long deserved to be in the front. And they are fighting. They're fighting happy and joyous. They're fighting mad. They're bringing all of their energies to make certain that they win.
11: I love this so much. It is so important. I cannot plus 1,000 enough to Jennifer to make sure that care workers are paid living wages. Listen, care workers are some of the lowest paid workers in the entire United States of America. That's not okay. AI cannot take over care work. Everybody needs to have care. Everybody's going to either need to give care or to receive care. And when we're looking at job growth from the Bureau of Labor Statistics over the next decade or so, guess what is one of the highest areas of job growth? Care work, child care, elder care, home and community-based services, disability care. All of that care work is critical. Those jobs need dignity. They need living wages so that people can stay in those jobs and be able to feed their own families while they're doing that critically important work. They need to pay like the professionals that they are. Look at childcare. That's when we have all kinds of brain neurons connecting, all kinds of learning happening, all kinds of experiences that we need to maximize so that the child can live, grow, and thrive in the long run. And yet we pay care workers so low wages that it pushes them out of their loved profession. I am so mad about this. My own mom was a child care worker when I was younger, so I saw this firsthand, what it means to a family. She was a single mom and really just trying to make ends meet. And so it is so hard right now for care workers, and it has been hard. What are the solutions, Jennifer? What solutions should we all be pushing for?
12: We are pushing for universal child care.
11: Yes.
12: Universal child care nationwide. Mm-hmm. We've been piecemealing it together in the states. We've seen success at the state level. We see a little bit of success as well on the local level. But this is a national crisis, and the only solution is going to be universal childcare.
11: And let's talk about that for a second. Pausing for a second. Universal childcare, absolutely, 150% includes not just universal childcare for kids to go to childcare and parents to be able to go to work, but fair pay for care workers. Anyway, sorry, I had to get that in there.
12: No. That's an essential part of describing it so that people understand that this fight is for everyone. This fight are for the folks that are providing the care, that own the small businesses, for the people receiving the care, and for the children themselves. Universal child care, once it is won, and let me just name, based on the energy of our base and our field of parents, grandparents, providers, and the children themselves, we are winning. It's inevitable, right? It's going to happen.
11: It's going to happen. And you just had a giant care convening. What was that like? What was the energy? What did you cover? How can people get involved? All the things.
12: Okay, those are a lot of questions that I'm going to answer one by one. So about 2 years ago, we have been growing a base. Let me just name this. We've been growing a base of child care providers and parents and care workers over the last 7-8 years, right? We have seen an immense uptick in the last 5 years from 5,000 folks in our base to over 100,000 folks in our base, right? People are ready. People are fighting mad and they're ready to move into the universal childcare space. So the energy that we made a decision 2 years ago that we wanted to bring our folks together, this growing base that every year locks in on the day without childcare. That's usually the Monday after Mother's Day. It's always in May. And we watched it quadruple over the 4 years that we've had this event, including this past year in May. We had over 4,000 providers that went on strike, basically a work stoppage, to prove to folks that without their ability to function, without childcare providers to being in business and providing care, the work stops for everyone, right? And so we have to recognize how powerful and important that industry is and the people that run that industry, but also the people that receive the care from that industry. So we knew the energy was there. We said, we want to bring 1,000 people into a space that are ready to strategize about how to win universal childcare and bring that back home to their local communities to continue to organize. We aimed for 1,000. We had over 1,500 people in that space out just outside of Chicago 2 weeks ago. I am still feeling the energy from that moment. Let me just say that I'm still riding on it. It's the gas that's in my car that's driving me. But more importantly, the folks that were in attendance, again, I'm going to name it, parents, grandparents, childcare providers, early childcare, the teenagers that have received care, and the young people that are continuously receiving the care were all in that space. They were strategizing together. They are waiting to break all of this information that they learned. This was real skill building that happened while they were together in that over the course of those 3 days, that they can bring that back home. They're going to organize their own chapter. So if you ask, how can you get involved? We are springing, launching child care changemaker chapters across the nation with excited leaders that were in the space, that have the energy, that have the skill sets, that are ready to welcome you in so that we can not only fight for, but win universal child care.
11: So let's talk child care changemakers. Woohoo! This is exciting. Now, I have another 50-part question, because sometimes when I get really excited about things, I'm like, ooh, I have 500,000 questions because it's so exciting. So my multi-part question in this one, forgiveness in advance, is what is the Changemakers and how can people really get involved?
12: We have a monthly call all across the nation for all of our child care leaders that are changemakers. What is a child care changemaker? It is someone that is rooted and understands the power of this industry, but that is also rooted in working to build power themselves where they live to fight for what we need. You already named it early on. We need it to be affordable to parents. We know we're in an affordability crisis. The childcare industry has been in crisis for more than 2 to 3 decades, actually probably even longer than that, because it's never been recognized for the foundation that it provides. It's always been put on the individual family or the individual provider to make a way where there's usually no way, and everyone suffers in that capacity. So folks that want to join, that want to become a change maker, are committed to making the change to build this industry, the dignity, the thriving wages, the affordability that parents need, understanding that, again, they are the drivers of this economy across the nation. And so we have over We had over 39 states, including Puerto Rico and Washington, D.C., that were represented in the convention that we just had 2 weeks ago. We have representation of the child care changemakers across the nation in all 50 states. So there is someone that is leading this space in commitment to universal child care where you live, and we will gladly connect you to them, or you could be the person in your community that could start this child care changemaker chat. Are you committed to this? Do you want to see universal child care? Do you want us to see, do you want to see everyone getting what they deserve in this country and benefiting from it, right? So you join us in the movement, and we're ready to start. We've already launched. There are folks already strategizing. But again, if there isn't a change maker in your local community, you are the change maker. So come in.
11: I love that. Well, you're all change makers. If you're listening to this right now, if you're watching this right now, whether you want to be or not, you are part of the change makers. So is there a URL or an email or something that people should go to?
12: Yes, we absolutely have a URL for folks to get more information and to join us. We have upcoming calls. Folks, again, the energy was so incredibly high while we were at convention that that energy is just going to fuel us for the remainder of the year. One of the things I want to add is it was addressed in the convention. It's something our changemakers know just because of the work they do every day. We are looking at November. We're looking at a very important decision point that's going to happen in November. If we want to win universal child care, we have to make a path forward to November and beyond, where child care is a politically salient issue that's on the top of everyone's agenda.
11: It's 100%.
12: It's a topic that is across political spectrum. So we're not talking about one party over next. This is an industry that needs our support. It needs our commitment to win what we deserve.
11: Yes. And to Jennifer's point, Democrats, Republicans, Independents, Libertarian, Green Party, we all have babies, right? And childcare costs more than college. It costs more than rent in 17 states for everybody, no matter who you voted for. So what we're seeing right now is that the politicians who are in the Republican leadership inside Washington, D.C. are out of step with their own Republican constituents. Everybody in the polling wants access to affordable, high-quality childcare. And so this is our moment. We can vote with who actually supports childcare and make big changes for all of us, because all of us actually agree on this one. There's so many things that our country disagrees with. This is not one of them. Everybody in our country agrees we need universal childcare. I think it's really important also to just share how people can get involved in community change. What is the website for community change? How can people stay involved? Now, sometimes people are like, Kristen, you're with Moms Rising. Why do you want people to get involved in community change? Hello. We can do more than one thing at a time, and all of us are actually needed everywhere. So, you know, you don't have to be just one organization, be multiple organizations. Double down on rising up, because now is our moment. So I'm hoping everybody gets involved in community change. Well, how do they do that? What's the website?
12: Communitychange.org. Log on. You will find a link to join the changemakers. We invite you into that space. We invite you into this community. And you're so right, Kristen. We can't do this alone. That was the other thing that rose up while we were all together 2 weeks ago. This is not a single person or single leader fight. This is every last one of us putting all that we have in to win the power we need to get the things that we deserve when it comes to universal child care. And so, no, we are in lockstep. We are allies. We are partners. We are a network of leaders that are going to make this come to fruition.
11: We are a leaderful movement. And can I tell you, absolutely, I love that about us. Because you know what doesn't work? A single leader movement. Yuck. We have that with a malignant Cheeto. Not good. Things are not going well. You know who I'm talking about with the malignant Cheeto. So we are a leaderful movement. And what's important about that is that there's always unintended consequences to legislation, to policy when it's implemented. And the more people who are involved, the more perspectives who are involved, the more diversity that's involved, the better the outcome for everyone, for our economy, for our businesses, and for our country. So we aren't just a leaderful moment because we love each other, but also because it's a smart thing to do. It's the way we get our country moving forward so everyone rises together. So I'm really excited about community change. I hope everybody gets involved. Thank you so much, Jennifer, for being on. Thank you for all you do. Appreciate you. Thank you for your leadership.
12: Thank you, Kristen. Thank you for yours.
11: Don't go away. We're taking a quick break. Next up, national parks, the many ways they're important and how you can do to protect them. We'll be back in a moment. We're gonna fight for love.
4: And let's go ahead and take a look now at your Alternative Talk weather outlook for Wednesday. Well, we'll see mostly sunshine today, along with, yes, some hazy conditions. High temperatures around 78, 79 degrees for tonight. Partly cloudy skies, low temperatures down to about 57. For Thursday and running up into the weekend, pretty much the same. Hazy, cloudy mornings, making way to more sunshine by the afternoon. High temperatures in the upper 70s to low 80s in selected areas, with a little bit of wind out of the northwest at 5 to 10 miles per hour. Low temperatures in the upper 50s. For Saturday and for Sunday, more clouds in the morning, decreasing by the afternoon, and we might see a few light rain showers mixed in as well. High temperatures in the lower 70s.

0: a baby fawn with little spots still on. And here we have the most interesting thing yet. I saw four bears. I saw one bear happily with great feelings of chill and very chill body language, munching on some wild blueberries that were warmed in the sun. It was a very lazy looking bear, not scary at all, even though it was like 30 feet away and giant, like 8 times my size. And then I rounded another corner and there were two bouncing brown fluff balls, just having the total zoomies. And then my brain is like, what in the world is that? It was two baby bear cubs. And you know what? My mom taught me one thing. Never get between a mama bear and her cubs. So immediately, I'm like, where is the mama bear? Found her. The baby bears clearly had the zoomies, so I was not clear that they would not themselves put me between there and their mom. So I skedaddled very quickly out of there, got no pictures, just got a memory of, oh, that's so cute. Run! But it was such a great national park experience, right? It's like all the things.
1: I just had the same kind of thing. I was just in Glacier for the first time ever, Glacier National Park, and I saw bighorn sheep, which I've never seen, and they are very big, and they have very big horns, and also really cool goats and grizzly bears. So I got some new things checked off my list.
0: Yeah, and we're all safe, you all. We're all safe after that experience. We've lived to tell the tale. Interestingly, most national park creatures that I've come into contact with are used to people being around. They want nothing to do with us. Just keep your distance and you are good. I also saw the amazing meteor showers because there is not a lot of light pollution up there in those mountains in that national park. And I felt a sense of total peace and obviously happiness. So the national parks are an important place for our country, for our biodiversity, as we're talking about right now, for our futures. And yet, under this current administration, they are under threat. We had, in addition to these delightful things that I shared with you, the most disgusting national park toilets I have ever experienced in my entire life because they have cut back staff. And the trail maintenance to help keep people on the trails and out of the areas of biodiversity where nature needs to just be nature wasn't up to its regular standards. So it's important to invest in our national parks, not just so I can have a good time, but so that we have biodiversity and we have sustainability of natural spaces in our country for our future. So I named the cuts to actual staffing as a problem, but then there's also a Guardian piece that came out recently that's highlighting a really disturbing trend of censorship in our national parks. And as somebody who recently left the National Park Service, what are you seeing on the inside that led you to step away and start America 433 Plus? And what does that stand for, America 433 Plus?
1: Such a mystery, but we did that on purpose because we want people to ask this question. So good job. Yes. The question is, why 433? And that's because so many people have no idea that there are 433 national park sites in the country. We think, you know, Grand Canyon and Rainier and Great Smokies, like the big national park, the big nature parks. But there's hundreds of other ones that you may not know that the NPS also stewards: national seashores, recreation areas where you go camping and boating, the historic house in your little town that you go to on your fourth grade field trip, all of this huge variety of sites that are all stewarded by the National Park Service. And so when we're talking about these issues of staffing and of censorship that are affecting the national parks, it's really important that people understand the scope of it and that it's happening in your community. It's happening everywhere across this country, from Alaska to Florida to California to Ohio. Wherever you are, there is a national park site near you, and it is being affected by the staffing cuts, the censorship, and this general like attack on the National Park Service that's been going on. So that's the 433. And it really is accurate to say that the censorship is a big reason why I left the Park Service. I spent the whole last year monitoring the censorship, and nobody knew it was happening. It was crazy. I felt like I was going insane because everywhere I was going, I was talking about it with people, and they were like, what are you talking about? And even a year later, even a year after me, like I've been beating the drum nonstop all year, I still get people who

0: who don't know about it. And so that's why I'm here to talk about it. And that's what I've been doing since I left the park service. Is I felt honestly that I could much better uphold my oath to the Constitution and my dedication to the mission of the National Park Service by leaving the park service at this time. And I plan to go back. It is my life's dream. It is my life's work. And it is the plan for the rest of my life. But I felt like at this point, I was unable to fulfill that oath that I made. And those things, like people who work for the Park Service, it's a labor of love and it's a mission and it's a calling. And I felt like I was being directed to lie to the American public. And that is not something that I can stomach. Mm-mm. And it felt much more important for me to get out from behind the iron curtain that's up right now. There's a muzzle on the National Park Service. We're not allowed to tell you. If you go to one of these sites and you talk to a park ranger about this, they cannot speak to you about this. They can be fired for speaking to you about this. They will be retaliated against. They are directed to not speak about it. And so it felt important for me to give voice to that.
1: 100%. What is the censorship looking like in real life on the ground? What are people not supposed to be talking about?
0: It's crazy. Again, the scope is massive. There's a huge... So the Guardian article and a lot of the press has focused on these specific signs that have come down. And there's an amazing organization, Save Our Signs, that I have worked with that I admire greatly. And the signs is sort of like a very obvious focus. Because when you go to the national parks, that's what you read these waysides on the side of the road. When you pull over to look out the beautiful Rainier view, you read about the glaciers or you read about the mountains. So the signs are really an obvious thing to focus on. And so there are hundreds of signs that were reported for censorship by the Department of the Interior ordered the National Park Service to basically do an audit of every single piece of media that includes the signs, the brochures, the podcasts, the films, and compare it, use it in this, that Truth and Sanity executive order that came out in January of last year. And then there was a follow-up, the Department of the Interior Secretary Doug Burgum, who is walking in lockstep with the administration and is no friend to the parks. He put in a secretary's order out that said anything that inappropriately disparaged Americans or failed to recognize the grandeur and beauty of the sites needed to be censored. And so parks were given an impossible task to review all of their media that they have, by the way, spent decades working on. The research that the National Park Service does is like the gold standard for historical and natural scholarship. So the research that people have put in, the vetting that has been done on every single every sentence in the brochure that you bring home has been through every process imaginable to double check it, fact check it, make sure it's accessible for the right level of reading. Like, we have to do all of that. This administration came in and said, throw that all out the window in one fell swoop. We're going to just start arbitrarily getting rid of things. And they were not reviewed by subject matter experts. And so we have so far over 100 confirmed sign or media removals across the country. So it is crazy to come in and because of a couple of political appointees to change these things on a political whim, which are established scientific and historic facts. But that is the tip of the iceberg, the very visible tip of the iceberg. Larger than that is that this language about disparaging and about emphasizing grandeur and beauty has trickled down into every little aspect of the parks and all the contracts that the parks sign with private contractors, because the parks don't necessarily manufacture all of the signs themselves or the brochures. So all of these contractors that we work with now have required language that is reflecting these executive orders. That kind of stuff is going to take years to reverse and walk back. So it's not a question of if they stop their censorship today, we could just put the signs back up. It's not that easy. Some of the signs have already been destroyed by the government's, the administration's own admission in the court cases that are ongoing. Some of them had to be destroyed to be removed by the nature of signs that they were. And not only that, but this invisible, creeping, insidious censorship that it's the chilling effect that is happening throughout the National Park Service. And then if you think about state parks and city parks and private historic sites, all of those look to the Park Service. The Park Service sets the standard for so much of that work in this, in the public sector and the public education. Museums, all of these people are now going to be following the lead of the Park Service. And so I can't even begin to tell you like the decades it's going to take to undo all this damage. And so that's why, to me, it's so urgent. It's not a question of like in a couple of years, we'll get a new administration and we can put the signs back up. It's how every single day we need to try to stop this because of the ongoing, like, real damage being done to relationships with tribes, descendant communities, the NPS's reputation in scholarly circles, in academia, just so many things that it's affecting that people don't even maybe think about.
1: How can people get involved and support what you're doing to help bring truth, to help bring actual real information and not disinformation back to the National Park Service?
0: One of the things I've been doing is just showing up at parks and telling people about this. So, I mean, that is the way that anybody can do this. If you're going to a national park already, please consider looking into what is being censored or threatened at that park so that you can have those conversations with your fellow visitors. If you follow America 433 and Resistance Rangers, we have actions. We have actual like toolkits to help people do this kind of work. And there are lots of ways that you can, as a citizen, as a park lover, that you can do this. And I really say it comes down to just telling everyone you know. If you already have your Sunday school class or your book club that you go to, like, turn this week's lesson into the National Park Censorship.
1: Thank you for being on. Thanks for all you do. Thank you for saving our national parks. Thank you, thank you, thank you.
0: Thank you, Kristen.
1: We're going to take a little tiny break, but back in a flash with paid family medical leave for all and how you can make that happen. We'll be back in just a moment.
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1: Welcome back to Breaking Through with me, Kristen Rao Finkbeiner, powered by Moms Rising. We are joined by an amazing rising mom, a wonderful human who is a spectacular star leader, Dawn Hucklebridge of Paid Leave for All. And we really do mean all. Welcome, Dawn.
8: Thank you. You give the best intros always, Kristen.
1: I don't know about that. I'm just excited to have you on. So you have been doing such a high impact job effort extravaganza about the importance of paid family medical leave, which is what we need when a new baby arrives or a serious health crisis strikes. Sometimes people are like, what is paid family medical leave? I have many answers. The first answer is, it's the thing that the United States of America is one of only 6 countries on the planet Earth that does not have. And Dawn, what is it when people ask you, what does paid leave for all mean? What does it mean?
8: Good question, because, you know, frankly, it can be confusing. I think sometimes even Congress gets confused.
1: I have witnessed that.
8: Because to be fair, we have paid sick days, paid time off, vacation if we're lucky, and then what specifically, and those are all great things, and actually we are fighting for all of them, but what we're most focused on as a campaign is paid family and medical leave, which means that if you are welcoming a new child to your family, if you or a loved one has a serious health condition, it simply offers you the ability to take time off from work with a paycheck. Pretty common sense, a million reasons we should do it, none we shouldn't. But yeah, as you said, we're one of only a handful of countries that hasn't. So that's what we're fighting for.
1: And let's talk about some of the many million reasons we need to do this. Right now, maternal mental health has been in the news lately. And we, again, It is atypical for anybody on the planet Earth to not have paid family medical leave after a new baby arrives. And lots of research, rooms full of research, show that it actually helps maternal mental health to know that you can have job attachment and pay while you're out of the labor force, bonding with that new baby, recovering yourself. We never talk about that. But, you know, there's more and more research showing the incredible long time period it takes to recover from giving birth. You all, having done this a couple of times, it is not an easy thing to do. And you need time to recover yourself. And yet, what is it? One out of four people are pushed back in the labor force within 2 weeks. Is that right, Dawn?
8: I mean, there's a lot of really bad stats. And what you said is really important as we're talking about mental health. It's so important for mothers' mental health, but it's also important for the entire family's mental health.
1: Yes.
8: There's a big impact on partners as well and entire families and communities. So yes, it is important for health of all kinds, well-being. There's also a real close connection between lack of paid leave and bad outcomes in terms of maternal health. Maternal mortality rate. It's just a pretty common sense thing. As we said, everyone should have the ability to heal and to recover and to bond and to care.
1: I mean, it's ridiculous that we don't. The more I think about it, and I've been thinking about it for more than 1 year, the more ridiculous it really is. So, and data is coming out every day showing how important it is to have paid family medical leave. And you brought something else up, which is maternal mortality. The United States of America is the only industrialized nation where more people are dying in childbirth, not less, over time.
8: Yeah.
1: And Black women are 3 to 4 times as likely to die in childbirth as white women. And one of the things that saves lives is paid family medical leave. How can you go to the doctor if you have to go immediately back to work, right? Like, and you have to take care of your kid, and you have all the ands in there.
8: Yeah.
1: And sometimes people say, well, I'm not naming the names. They might wear red hats most of the time. Sometimes some red hat wearing people might say, well, mom shouldn't be in the labor force. Well, I have some opinions on that. Yes, it should be a decision whether you could be in the labor force or not. But many people, in fact, 3/4 of people, rely on the wages of moms to put food on the table, a roof over the heads of our children, to make sure that we are staying afloat financially. So it's not actually a choice for most people about whether they are in the labor force or not in the labor force. And we need to make it possible for people to have families and not, you know, really suffer a downward spiral from which it's very hard to recover. Okay, you have thoughts. I can tell. What are your thoughts?
8: No, I'm just nodding because I always agree with everything that you say, Kristen. But, you know, we talk about paid leave in terms of, you know, the data we were just saying about health and the economy, and there's just a million data points, but it's also about just having dignity and freedom over your time.
1: Yes.
8: You know, we should be able to kind of control the course and trajectory of our lives and whether we're caring for a new child or whether we're getting a promotion at work. So it is interesting to me. It's about sort of opportunity and how much of that we get in our lives.
1: Mm-hmm. Totally true. About opportunity also in our lives now, but also in the future, because studies show that when you don't have paid family medical leave, when you don't have a health care, when you don't have access to childcare, that actually increases for every mom the wage gap, which is actually compounded because of structural racism for moms of color. And that means that as we get older, and hopefully we all get older, get the chance to get older, we have less retirement. So, you know, this is like a lifelong thing. This is not just a problem in those 6 weeks, 12 weeks, 6 months after you have a baby. This is like, you know, when you're 82, this is still a problem.
8: It's compounding financial losses over a lifetime. So yes, retirement, savings, whether you have wealth at all, impacts the wage gap, all kinds of gaps. So yes, I'm hopeful though. We've been making some good progress, and I'm hoping that we have a Congress soon that really puts this at the top of the agenda.
1: Yeah, I've heard a lot of talk about putting this at the top of the agenda, and that talk about putting this at the top of the agenda did not happen on accident. It is because of a movement that is narrative shifting, grassroots growing, leader talking, led by Dawn at Paid Leave for All and many others.
8: Many others.
1: Dawn has been really being a rock star about not letting people forget this is a crisis, right? This is an ongoing crisis. Just because it's not happening to you in that moment doesn't mean it's not impacting you negatively in that same moment. It's negatively impacting all of us.
8: But one thing I do want to add, it is a crisis and it's a growing every day. But what is giving me hope and what is reassuring is that there are some leaders actually tackling this crisis, not just in Congress, but in the states.
1: Yes. So
8: we are seeing the state wins multiply. We put out a report recently that since the end of Build Back Better, which was the closest we've ever come to a federal policy getting done, the states picked up the slack. And so just in the last 6 years, there was progress in 42 states in D.C.
1: What? 42? You all, that's almost all states.
8: Well, to be clear, that doesn't mean they all have a total program, but they've had a win of some kind.
1: Yeah.
8: Maybe it was for teachers or for public workers. And so we put out this little very short film, 9-minute film recently, because we wanted to show in story what it looks like to have a state program, what it means in someone's life when a crisis happens or a baby arrives and you just have that guarantee. And it's called Lifelines because it is a lifeline. And I just wanted to share, if anybody wanted to see it, it's now publicly released at lifelinesofthefilm.com because we wanted to sort of spread the news, you know, celebrate the people who are getting this done at the state level and just show people, what a lifeline and what a gift it can be when you have it.
1: I love this. And I love also that it's 9 minutes. We are so busy.
8: Exactly.
1: All moms are busy. All dads are busy. All people are busy. And what can people do? How can they get involved with Paid Leave for All? How can they, you know, really keep this pressure going? Because between you and I and this large audience of bazillions, it is no longer a question of if, but when this passes, because we all persistently don't give up on pushing this forward. So how can people be part of the persistence?
8: So many ways. And I think probably most people listening are already Moms Rising members. I was going to say you can sign up for Moms Rising. But you can also follow Paid Leave for All on the social platforms. We try to kind of share updates and news there, ways to activate, whether it's signing a petition or going to an event. Share your own story, both sort of online. You can tag your representatives to make sure they hear you. Ask that they do something about paid leave, that they fight and pass it. Because remember, these folks work for us. Vote in every election, make your voice heard on the issue, share your story, show up for community. And we're going to be having events over the next few months. I know you have events all the time, Kristen, as well, but we're looking at getting stops in Ohio and Michigan and Pennsylvania. So stay tuned. Just show up. That's one of the most important things that we need to do these days is not the time to be staying home or being quiet.
1: Show up and don't give up. I think those are both the two most important because it is hard. What keeps you fired up and showing up, Dawn?
8: It is hard. But it is what's funny is the showing up gives you the fuel you'll need to keep showing up, I find. You know, like it's for me, it is I've taken so much comfort and joy in my community. I've said this before to you that I love to throw a party. I love to bring people together. I love spending time with my son. So all those things that fill your cup. You just got to focus on those because there's a lot of bad things we could focus on all the time and a lot of doom scrolling we could do. And you have to take a step back and find time for that joy too.
1: I agree. Personally, lately, I've been finding joy on a mountaintop and in Washington, D.C., advocating for change.
8: I'm always jealous of your scenery, Kristen. It's I love it for you. Yeah.
1: For the audience, I live in Washington State, and it is glorious, like actually for real glorious in the summer. And I grew up on the East Coast, so I actually feel the need to like yodel every time I get in nature out here. I'm like, oh my gosh, I have to break in this song. This is so pretty. It's like, how did it get so pretty? I can't even understand it. My mind cannot compute what's happening with nature here. Okay, so we have just a couple minutes left. If there were marching orders that you would give that was your ideal next steps for people who are listening and watching, what would they be, knowing that we have people all over the country in every state and, of course, everybody has a member of Congress?
8: Number one, which I said, is vote. Vote in every election you can. It's the way that you make your voice most heard, and it does matter. It really does. Also, I said, you know, be sure that you're sharing your story with your elected officials, that you're sharing it on social media to the degree that you're comfortable, because stories matter. And Moms Rising knows this well. Stories are what people remember, and they're what actually do move hearts and minds. So we got to keep telling our stories. And as I said, you got to keep showing up. Finding the ways to fill your cup and not to give up, as Kristen said. Yeah. But watch Lifelines at lifelinesthefilm.com and share it with folks and talk about how state paid leave programs are working. Now it's needed at the federal level.
1: I love that. Watch lifelinesthefilm.com. Watch it. Is there a hashtag with that people could take a picture of themselves watching and post it?
8: Oh yeah. I mean, if you hashtag paid leave for all, I'll catch it. Or you could do Lifelines. We've been doing it as well. But yes, we would love if you take a picture, we'll share it and we'll be sad.
1: I love that. So take a picture of yourself, you know, with your phone watching it or your TV watching it. No, you're not alone watching it. If you're watching it, you're watching it with people all over the country. You're part of a movement. And it is a movement of hope, people, because even though the headlines are beyond bleak, like I open the paper and I'm like, are you kidding me? No. We've got Donald Trump sneaking into an airplane and leaving his press secretary, who just actually took herself out of being press secretary this week, behind on a plane that they think is going to be shot down. Yes, that actually happened. That was terrible.
8: And a new mom, too.
1: A new mom. I know. Instead of those headlines, get together, learn about the headlines of where things are passing locally, about the hope that is, in fact, rising, about the need for persistence, about the fact that we can make changes together. Our grandmas brought us Social Security and Medicare. We can bring our future generations paid family medical leave. So we have a job to do, people, and it starts with not giving up. What do you think, Dawn?
8: Absolutely. A little fun fact before we go is that actually FDR wanted paid leave, paid sick leave specifically to be part of the Social Security Act.
1: Aww.
8: And it was lost in negotiations. And he felt like that was sort of the end of his legacy, was to try to get it done. So this is how old this fight is. We got to finish.
1: We got to finish it, people. We got to finish it. Thank you, Dawn Hucklebridge. Paid leave for all. Get involved. Stay involved. Exactly. Don't give up. Well, that's it for our show today. Thanks so much for tuning in as we tackle the top topics facing our nation in a way that requires the most boring disclaimer in the history of the planet Earth. Here goes. Views expressed on this show are those of the individual speakers and should not be attributed to Moms Rising, to this station, or to any news or social media service that may disseminate a recording of this show to the public or to any segment of the public. Boom. We'll catch you next week. We're gonna fight for love.
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9: And good Wednesday morning to you. Benny Mathers here for a look at your Alternative Talk AM 1150 traffic update for around the sound. Well, that early incident on southbound 405 in Bellevue, it has been cleared, but in the wake of that, huge delay, so bring your patients along with you in that area. Also, heads up, 405 will be closing this weekend. 405 southbound, Bellevue to Renton. So bring your patients along with you this weekend while you're commuting around over on the east side. Might want to think of some alternate routes. Stay tuned, coming up next. After the news weather, it's first hour driving home with Patty Vasquez.
10: 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I'm Chris Caraccio.
11: More primary elections took place across the U.S. yesterday. In Alaska, Republican Senator Dan Sullivan and Democrat Mary Peltola will face off in the general election, with two other candidates yet to be decided. Florida Congressman Byron Donalds won the state's primary for governor and will face off against former Republican, now Democrat, David Jolly in November. Millions across the South are under heat alerts. NBC's Priscilla Thompson reports sweltering temperatures are continuing to bake the region.
12: Already, we saw some record-breaking heat yesterday. Miami hitting 100 degrees for only the second time ever. Oklahoma City at 109 degrees. And I will tell you, we spoke with the Houston Fire Department, who says they've responded to more than 150 heat-related calls this month.
11: The heat is expected to persist through the weekend as a heat dome anchored in the Southwest has expanded. The highest risk area is expected to stretch from the lower Mississippi Valley into the Carolinas. Parts of Oklahoma and Texas are also likely to be affected. President Trump is pausing a planned wave of tariffs that was set to hit Canada at midnight. He addressed the deal outside the White House this morning.
13: I think it's a very good deal for both parties. It's great for our farmers. Our farmers will no longer be held up because they were being hurt very badly by Canada.
11: In an earlier social media post, Trump said he had paused the 50% duties for 3 days because the two countries have a deal pending final documentation. He offered no specifics about the agreement aside from suggesting the Keystone XL pipeline may be awoken from the grave. Prime Minister Mark Carney said progress has been made, but work remains to be done. The Tupac Shakur murder trial resumes today. Dwayne Keefe D. Davis is accused of orchestrating Shakur's 1996 murder. Yesterday, former Death Row Records security chief Reggie White Jr. denied having anything to do with the shooting and testified that he had helped coordinate security around Shakur's hospital room before the rapper died.
10: I'm Chris Caraggio, NBC News Radio.
11: Hayden Panettiere's mother is speaking out after the actress's untimely death at the age of 36. In an interview that aired yesterday, Leslie Vogel said she's sure that her daughter is with her brother and is at peace. Panettiere's younger brother, Jansen, died unexpectedly 3 years ago at the age of 28. Vogel said it wasn't unusual for young people growing up in the entertainment industry to find the wrong path. The Nashville actress had been open about her complicated childhood and her strained relationship with her mother. The Trump administration says it plans to remove federal protections from over 44 million acres of national forest. Yesterday, the U.S. Forest Service said it wants to rescind the 2001 Roadless Area Conservation Rule in its entirety. The rule, established during the Clinton era, prohibits logging and new road construction in undeveloped national forest lands. Agricultural Secretary Brooke Rollins called the restrictions outdated and said removing them would reduce the risk of wildfires. An Arizona State University business professor says data from after-school sales can paint a picture on how holiday shopping will turn out. Matt Mattinson reports.
14: Hitendra Chaturvedi says he looks at how much retailers buy next month.
15: In September, if the retailers decide to order with energy, enthusiasm, then we are going to see a very good Christmas.
14: On the other hand, he says if businesses are holding back, that's a different story. Chaturvedi notes that prices for gasoline and tariffs have added an extra cost of around $4,500 per household, and that could in turn show an increase in buy now, pay later credit card debts.
11: Mississippi leads the country in all cash home purchases. A Realtor.com report released yesterday shows cash accounted for 47% of home sales across the state this year, compared to 31% nationwide. While that share dipped 2 percentage points from a year ago, Mississippi still tops the country. Realtor.com points to the state's lower home prices and fewer financial options in rural areas, with a median sale price of $271,000. I'm Chris Caraggio, NBC News Radio.
9: And let's go ahead and take a look now at your Alternative Talk weather outlook for Wednesday. Well, we'll see mostly sunshine today, along with, yes, some hazy conditions. High temperatures around 78, 79 degrees for tonight. Partly cloudy skies, low temperatures down to about 57. For Thursday and running up into the weekend, pretty much the same. Hazy, cloudy mornings, making way to more sunshine by the afternoon. High temperatures in the upper 70s to low 80s in selected areas, with a little bit of wind out of the northwest at 5 to 10 miles per hour. Low temperatures in the upper 50s. For Saturday and for Sunday, more clouds in the morning, decreasing by the afternoon, and we might see a few light rain showers mixed in as well. High temperatures in the lower 70s.
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0: Well, hey, everybody. 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And I also have my own Facebook page where we continue some of these conversations and I cover some stories that maybe I don't get a chance to get to here because we always have such great guests. And of course, talking to you, our listeners who call in and text, our number is 773-763-9278. That's 773-763-9278. Coming up on the show today, we're going to talk to John Marcus, a higher education journalist at the Heikinger Report and co-host of the NPR podcast College Uncovered. He's also written for the Washington Post, New York Times, and we'll talk to him about the international students who have been negatively impacted by immigration policies. We're also going to talk to our friend who's already in our green room, and I didn't get a chance to offer him some water, and I'm very, very sorry about that. But we're going to talk to Dan Ashurst, who is the executive director for Fair Vote Illinois. I was actually talking today to Daniel Squadron, who's the author of The Fourth Branch, about Fair Vote. He's also president and co-founder of Heartlands. He's a parent of Future Now, which is the parent company for Heartland Signal, by the way. You can find Fourth Branch at your local bookstores or online, and apparently now at airports, we were told. But we were talking a little bit about ranked choice voting, and I know a lot of you have questions and some of you have concerns about that, so we'll talk about a lot of issues regarding ranked choice voting. And I did not realize that Alaska has a primary today, and they do have ranked choice voting. So we'll have conversations about that later today. We're also going to talk to our friends from the Center for Better Aid. Aging. Estherlita Harman is going to join us, as well as Jen Schroeder, who's a workplace advocate for professionals over 45. I have questions. At any rate, what's on your mind today? 773-763-9278. We invite you to call or text because I do want to find out what's in the news that's catching your attention. And I want to thank our sponsors, too, by the way. 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We want to thank our friends from the Chicago Federation of Labor, as well as Minocqua Brewing Company. And we don't want to forget our friends from Social Change. We have a lot going on. This Natalie Harp story has really taken off lately. I think it's gotten even louder after Caroline Leavitt announced that she would be stepping down. And I know a lot of folks are speculating as to whether or not that's because not long after she had her child, she was amongst the members of the administration and on the plane with the journalists who were essentially used as bait as Trump scurried away in a catering cart, apparently. So I'd heard Natalie Harp being discussed in the background, maybe on Stephanie Miller's show. Hal Sparks might have talked about her. I see it online. When you scroll, you might see stories about Natalie Harp. And a lot of folks. And look, over the weekend, Senator John Ossoff of Georgia stood at a rally in Atlanta and took a shot at the president regarding Natalie Harp. And he said Trump doesn't want to do the job. He said Trump wants to build his ballroom and travel with Natalie on the flying palace the Emir of Qatar gave him. And so if you're not familiar with who Natalie Harp is, she's 35 years old, executive assistant to the president, former host at One American News. She has been at his side constantly at the White House, at golf clubs, on the plane, again, out of Turkey. She was in the, I don't know if she was in the dining cart or in, I don't want to know. Anyway, apparently right now there's a lot of energy in the White House. It's chaos. I'm saying there's a lot of chaos going on because they're calling Ossoff names. I'm not going to share with you some of the names that are allegedly being used regarding him. Trump compared him to Pee Wee Herman. Ossoff then went on with Jen Psaki yesterday, and I guess he's trying to talk about, like, you know, the senior aides, not necessarily Natalie. Who knows what the way they're trying to all have this argument. But the thing is, the real story is that one person, unelected, unconfirmed, is now a big part of deciding what the president of the United States reads. She curates his articles. She curates the social media. Reporting says she has access to his Truth Social account. And Andy, our executive producer, was telling me they call her the human printer because she carries around, apparently during the 2024 campaign in particular, she carried around an actual printer so he could see things on paper. I don't know. That's a very strange job to have. And yet it is one of the most consequential jobs in that building that nobody voted for. And we know that every president has a filter. There's a million things going on. Look, Nixon had Haldeman, is that how you say his name? And but usually, the filter usually has, maybe a process of approval, maybe through the Senate, or at least a resume in government. So what does it mean when the information diet of the most powerful person in the world runs through the executive assistant who used to have a TV job? I'm just saying, at One American News. I don't know. What's on your mind, folks? 773-763-9278. And this is going to be, I think, one of those topics that is going to impact the way the president responds to things. And I wonder, like, I haven't seen any press conferences yet about how much the journalists are asking these questions. And I know we struggle with our media right now because folks have questions in regards to the news that we share, maybe at the top of the hour. They're, you know, CNN, a lot of news outlets, you'll read headlines, you're like, is this reporting or is this being a stenographer for repeating what the president says without the counter of this isn't what's happening? That's not true. At any rate, 773-763-9278 is the number to call and join our conversation today. I'm feeling a certain way about the end of summer. Like, part of me is relieved that the weather is starting to cool off. I know that we're going to have a lot of erratic weather. We always do in Chicago. And just because it's cloudy and overcast and starting to cool off a little bit doesn't mean we can't get back up to 100 degrees again. But I'm the kind of person that likes when the fall really settles in here in Chicago. Let me get is this Jim on line one? Let's get to Jim on. Hey, Jim, what's on your mind, my friend?
1: Hi, Patty. I'm just pondering, who will save Western civilization? The 6 Supreme Court judges, the Republican Supreme Court judges, or the Republican Party, or Trump and MAGA? Will they save Western civilization? And this is a recurring theme with them. But my point is, Patty, when were we civilized? That's what I'd like to know. Western civilization, when were we civilized? We had 300 years of transatlantic slave trade. We had no problem with that. We had indentured servitude for hundreds and hundreds of years. My point is, do they really think that they can? You hear that from Republicans, even Republican literature that I read now. It's more pronounced. We have to save Western civilization. We have to save it. We only have a brief moment on this earth. Are these people really crazy enough to think that, 200 or 300 years from now that they've saved Western civilization? First of all, are we civilized? That's the real question. I argue that we aren't.
0: Well, we have the potential to be. I mean,
1: We don't have health care.
0: Right.
1: And now we got ICE, the secret police, running through the streets, imprisoning our fellow human beings. Is that civilized? I beg not. I beg not. So, anyway, it's ridiculous to even talk about it. But what about this election coming up? I mean, everybody's afraid that the Republicans are going to cheat to win. And the only reason you would cheat as a politician to win is because you want to make some money at it, Patty. I mean, there's no other reason to do it unless you just want to be in a ceremony every other day, I mean, why would you? The only reason you cheat is to make money, I guess. Wouldn't you think? I mean,
0: power and money are certainly the biggest driving factors here, and an obscene amount of money that's being made by this administration. The cabinet members alone collectively have billions of dollars between them and continue to profit.
1: Look, he wants $100,000 a month to give you a tip, like a tout at the racetrack. He's going to give you a tip on a horse. Now, when I was a kid, the touts, if you got a little bit of trouble, you'd go into the room with the security guard and you'd see the pictures of touts on the wall. That was against the law, to tout. But apparently with Trump, it's not. He can tout out the stock tips and whatever else 10 minutes before, and he wants $100,000 a month to do this. And the rest of the country's like, oh, well, Republicans are like, well, he's worth it. He's worth it. Why shouldn't he have about $20 billion?
0: Exactly. He worked for it. He's earned it.
1: No, yeah, he worked hard for it. Yeah, they're hard workers. Like, the Kushners are the hardest workers I've ever seen.
0: Oh, boy.
1: I mean, those guys have been bricks. They must have been bricklayers or something. Because
0: yeah, I can see them getting their hands dirty.
1: I got to run to another call,
0: my friend. All right, have a good night. Thanks, Jim. We got Frank and Elgin. What's on your mind, Frank?
2: Hey, what's up, Patty? I got two things for you. First, I want to make you smile before I go with the bad news. But so when I was a kid, the way I got my dad to stop taking me to the racetrack, because I know you had that, and it was all cool when we were little kids and stuff like that, but I got to be 13 years old, and I was going to the Axel roller rink with my friends and stuff like that, and a Saturday afternoon, he wanted to take me to the thing. He made me go with him. So you know what I did? I picked up all the tickets as the race was going, and I started screaming for the last place horse, and everybody started picking up their tickets, and they were all, and my dad got so mad at me, he never took me again,
0: because
2: I figured it out. I go, oh, it was great.
0: Was it the Axel roller rink on Milwaukee or on Harlem?
2: Harlem, come on.
0: I didn't know if it was Niles or or Norwich, yeah.
2: Yeah, we went to the Norwich one, the Niles one we went to here and there, but that was way smaller and not as cool.
0: No. Do you know what it is now? It's a Salvation Army now. It's a pretty good Salvation Army, the one on Milwaukee.
2: Oh.
0: Yep.
2: Yeah, the one on Harlem is, they still have the AMC movie theaters there, or the Norwich Theater, but the Axel's gone. I can't forget.
0: It was a Go Bananas, I think was the name of it. It was kind of like an indoor amusement park for a little while, and then a kid got hurt on the indoor roller coaster that they had there. It was like a little mini roller coaster, yeah.
2: Oh, hey, but the other thing I wanted to say, and it's not crazy, but remember, I just don't think that we're getting the word out. You and I, Lady B, I was just talking to Lady B, we all know how important it is to vote. And you're screaming at the top of your lungs telling everybody how to vote, you know, not how to vote, to vote. But I don't see it like it, when I seen Obama getting elected, how much TV advertisement were just people saying, get the vote out, make sure you vote, make sure you vote. I don't see that in the most consequential election that I've seen. You know, now I did see, you know, Wisconsin, they had a great voter turnout and stuff like that. But I'm wondering how this is resonating across America. And I'm sure, of course, people are angry at them and we're all going to vote blue. But I'm just wondering about the people who are not into politics, you know what I mean, and who don't vote.
0: I know.
2: We got to get them. That is the most important thing. And I, me and you don't have the money to advertise, but I would wish that somebody who was listening would put out some billboards, put out some TV advertisements, and make this the most consequential election of our lives,
0: it is. And it's the work of organizing, too. I think you're right, Frank. I appreciate that, and it's a good point. You have a good night, my friend. Thank you so much for calling. I do have to take a break here. You're joining us. I'm glad that you're here tuning in for Driving at Home. I'm your host, Patty Vasquez. And when we come back, we're going to have a guest on the line. I believe we're going to have a guest on the line with us. I don't see them. And we have a Zoom now, so I can tell when someone's in the waiting room. I'm just on StreamYard. I don't know. All kinds of technology. We'll see what's happening. Oh, no, it's on phone. That's me, Lady B. I need to read my own schedule. John Marcus is going to join us in a moment. He's a higher education journalist. Let's talk to him in a moment about what's happening to our universities in the wake of immigration. Just the wild ride that we're all on when it comes to these ICE raids and immigration impacts. More in a moment on WCPT 820 Heartland Signal, KKNW 1150 and KTNF AM 950. 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
0: Thank you so much for joining us. We continue our drive home. Our next guest covers higher education for the Hechinger Report. He co-hosts the NPR podcast College Uncovered. He's written for the Washington Post, the Times, NPR, the Boston Globe, and Wired. John Marcus has published a piece this week with a headline that grabbed our attention. Once globally preeminent U.S. universities are sliding into decline. John, thank you so much for joining us today. How are you doing?
10: I'm great. Thank you for having me.
0: Absolutely. Tell us a little bit about, your piece opens with a warning from 1945, from a wartime government report. Tell us about starting 80 years back and the story that is important now.
10: So academic research or scientific research that was done largely at universities was a really important part of the Allied victory during the Second World War. And at the end of the war, there were warnings to keep it going. There were concerns that funding for academic research would decline. In response to that, the government put money into academic research and more money after Sputnik. And the research that was done at U.S. universities and colleges really kind of propelled the economy, especially the tech economy that developed at the end of the 20th century. And so what struck us about that moment was it's happening again. We now see threats to research funding for universities, although funding cuts under this presidential administration have largely been reinstated by the courts. The money has been doled out very, very slowly, and there are proposals now to shift a lot of that funding away from universities.
0: And so it's not, and again, it's not like one policy. There's, as you mentioned, there's these cuts. Then there's also research funding cuts, visa delays, deportations of student activists, social media screening. I mean, what a bonkers time we're living in. How do those compound?
10: Yes, I think bonkers time is the technical description. What we wanted to look at was it is incontrovertible that the U.S. higher education system is one of the industries that's been most successful in this country. In fact, higher education is our sixth biggest service industry, mostly based on the $40 billion a year that international students spend on their university educations and their housing and everything else that they spend when they're here in the United States. So we have been sort of, because of the federal funding, we've really kind of dominated the world in higher education. The smartest people wanted to come and teach here. The smartest people wanted to come and study here. A disproportionate number of Nobel laureates worked at U.S. universities. Many of them had come here from other countries. Now that's starting to reverse. We're seeing a lot of really top scholars leave the United States. They're going to places like China. We're seeing far, far fewer international students. There was a huge decline this year. There's a projected additional decline in the coming year of 111,000 fewer international students. And so what we once had, what we once were preeminent in higher education globally, we're slipping.
0: And that's, and I think it's, it's, I struggled to drive this home, this idea, right? Which is that, you know, there are a lot of people who, when they're writing a check for their kids' tuition, they're not interested in hearing about international students and not really grasping, or, I mean, and we can't like explain to every single person, those international students subsidize everybody else's tuition, doesn't it?
10: Yeah, that's so important. More than 300 colleges and universities since the beginning of the Trump administration have announced budget cuts and layoffs. And a portion of those have attributed that specifically to the decline in international enrollment. International students, as you say, subsidize American ones. 80% of them pay the full tuition. Some of them pay additional fees and a higher tuition than domestic
0: what?
10: Students.
0: Yeah,
10: at some public universities. And so the money from that source, universities like to say that they enroll international students because of the cultural diversity they bring. And there's some truth to that. But much more important is the money. And the result of this is be careful what you wish for, because right now the international students that are going everywhere else, that means cuts in majors, cuts in staffing, cuts in advisors for domestic students. And probably, although not one single university would talk to me about this, literally all of the universities that have seen large international enrollment declines have also increased their tuition. None of them would say one way or the other whether that was a result, but it's logical to assume that it is.
0: And now we're talking about how there's more than a quarter of private colleges that no one's talking about this, John, that more than a quarter of private colleges could close or merge within a decade, which would put over 670,000 students in limbo. Can you talk to us a little bit about which institutions are more exposed? And,
10: yes.
0: And here's the thing. Talk about what happens to a college town when this happens.
10: Colleges already are closing last year at a pace of about one a week.
0: Oh.
10: That slowed down. The colleges that are most vulnerable are local, meaning they don't have a national name. They are small, typically under 1,000 students. They are tuition dependent, meaning that they don't have big multi-billion-dollar endowments. Often they are religiously affiliated. More than half of the colleges and universities that have closed have been religiously affiliated. The other kinds of colleges that are particularly at risk are rural colleges and single gender colleges, of which there are still several colleges, mostly all women colleges.
0: Of course. I mean, I don't know why that's not surprising. So one of the things that I learned from the work that you're doing and then looking at it some more is the DHS rule taking effect. Is that taking effect next month that caps international students at 4 years, which means if you're in the middle of if you're doing a PhD, that's not PhDs don't get finished in 4 years necessarily, do they? Or other degrees?
10: Yes, that's absolutely true. It's really hard to finish any program, including an undergraduate degree, in 4 years. Fewer than half of any kinds of students at four-year universities actually graduate in 4 years. It's one of the dirty little secrets of higher education. It's called a duration of stay rule. A number of organizations just this week have sued to stop it. But, you know, all of these things put together, including what you mentioned, the detentions, the deportations, the social media reviews, students can't even get appointments that they need to get a student visa at the embassies and consulates. At this point, students that might have considered the United States, they're going every place else because there are a lot of other countries that want them. And if you're an international student, would you come to the United States right now? Probably not.
0: No. And here's the thing. You wouldn't want to come here. But also, we are losing at this rate. We might be losing an entire generation of people who have a background in science and medicine, right?
10: We are heavily dependent on international students, especially in graduate and doctoral programs. But many graduate programs, because of federal funding cuts, have stopped taking students. We've already been passed by China. China now produces more PhDs in science, technology, engineering, and math than we do. And at a fast, now obviously they have a larger population, but the pace of growth is also five times faster than here in the United States. So we've always kind of taken for granted the strength of our universities and colleges. They're still ranked among the best in the world. They still attract more international students than any other country, but that's slipping. And you mentioned earlier that your readers might not care. They ought to care, because this affects all of us. This affects our economy. This affects our global competitiveness.
0: Before we let you go, I just want to know, what do you want to leave our audience with? I mean, one is staying on top of stories like this, whether it's with the following. Are you on social media sharing these stories as well from the Hechinger Report?
10: Yes, all of our stories. The easiest way to find us is at HechingerReport.org. It's HECHINGER report, all one word, .org. And as far as takeaways, I mean, higher education has let us down in the last 15 years. It's gotten insanely expensive. What people were getting for their money was comparatively poor. So not all of this is about the politics. A lot of the international students that stopped coming just couldn't afford it anymore, even from wealthy countries, to pay the full tuition and an extra surcharge. So I think what we all need to take away from this is that we need this to get fixed, because not everyone has to go to college, but somebody has to. And so we have to have a strong higher education system to train the people who will keep this knowledge economy moving.
0: And you have, a way for folks to share information with you as well. Is that right? You
10: want to? Yes.
0: Yes. Let folks know about that too.
10: There's all kinds of contact information at the Hechinger Report. And at the end of all of my stories is a way to contact me. I'd love to hear from readers. I know there are a million stories out there, unfortunately, mostly of frustration, and probably of people who work at universities and colleges who are seeing what's going on right now and equally frustrated. There are some really good people that work at universities, but in general, they haven't really served us well in the last 15 years.
0: Well, thank you for doing this work and for sharing your insight with us. I really appreciate it. Again, the article we're talking about, the piece, is Once Globally Preeminent, U.S. Universities Are Sliding Into Decline. That's at HechingerReport.org. And the piece is by John Marcus. We look forward to talking to you again, my friend. Thank you so much for this.
10: Thanks for having me.
0: Absolutely. We'll talk to you again soon. Let's take a break here, and we'll come back in just a moment on WCPT 820 Heartland Signal and KKNW 1150, as well as everywhere digitally. Hi, everybody. And we're going to talk to Dan Asthurst. I need to ask people to make sure I know how to say their names. Executive Director of Fair Vote Illinois, in just a moment. Thank you for hanging out with us. We appreciate it.
11: NBC News Radio. I'm Chris Caraggio. More primary elections took place across the U.S. yesterday. In Alaska, Republican Senator Dan Sullivan and Democrat Mary Peltola will face off in the general election, with two other candidates yet to be decided. Florida Congressman Byron Donalds won the state's primary for governor and will face off against former Republican, now Democrat, David Jolly in November. Millions across the South are dealing with sweltering temperatures this week. Dozens of record highs have been broken this week, including in Miami and Oklahoma City, which both have seen temperatures hit the 100-degree mark. The heat is expected to persist through the weekend as a heat dome anchored in the Southwest has expanded. President Trump says he plans to meet with North Korean leader Kim Jong-un later this year. While speaking outside the White House today, Trump was asked about his relationship with Kim. He said he gets along with him very well and added, "As long as we have a smart president, he's going to be fine." Neither the White House nor

0: securely locked in a safe that the kids can't access.
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11: Thank you so much for joining us. We continue our drive home. You know, we've talked about ranked choice voting quite a bit on this show, and I'm pretty passionate about it. When I'm at the Jefferson Park Sunday Market, I'm always excited when I see the Fair Vote Illinois table on the parkway. And let's talk a little bit, first of all, last Tuesday, Wisconsin Democrats picked a nominee for governor. David Crowley beat Francesca Hong by 3,783 votes out of nearly 800,000 cast, which is about a half a percentage point. And I think that, you know, the thing is, on that same ballot, 68,343 votes went to candidates who had already quit the state race. So it was a lot of chaos going on in that race, and which means that there were people who had no say in the actual choice. Part of that was because people actually dropped out of the race after ballots had already been sent out. But I do want to talk about ranked choice voting with our friends from Fair Vote Illinois, and with this case, this particular example, on how things might have been different had there been ranked choice voting. We're talking to Dan Ashurst. Am I saying your name correctly? I asked you right before we started, and I just want to make sure. Hey, Dan, how you doing?
12: Good. How are you? Thanks for having me.
11: I'm good. So let's talk about that. Like, you know, what kind of an impact can it have in a race that's so close, like the one in Wisconsin, where you have two candidates that drop out, one that drops out and comes back in? I mean, there was a lot going on, which...
12: So in a race like Wisconsin's, it's a perfect example of why we advocate for ranked choice voting. When a voter votes for a candidate that drops out of the race by the time Election Day rolls around, we want those voters to be able to express a second choice.
11: I think that's one of the great examples, is that if something, God forbid, happens along the way before the actual Election Day, now your vote, then, so let folks know what that would have happened. Let's say they voted for Sarah Rodriguez in a mail-in ballot, but they chose Francesca Hong as the number two candidate, right? Now their vote counts.
12: Yeah, so their vote could transfer very easily from their first choice to their second choice if their first choice is unable to win. And yeah, that's just ultimately a more democratic system. And as you mentioned, I think it's quite a good many voters, like 96,000 voters voted for candidates that were not in the top two. And as you said, 68,000 voting for candidates that had dropped out. They weren't even in the race anymore. So putting those together, we want voters to be able to have a second choice and make their vote count to the highest extent that it can.
11: Is that what's considered zombie votes?
12: Yeah. So a zombie vote would be those 68,000, okay, those candidates who voters who voted for candidates that have dropped out by the time Election Day rolls around.
11: And I think about how often it happens. For an example, I ran for office in 2020, and I, like, 2 weeks before Election Day, I've never told this story on the air ever. Somebody who was working for the incumbent's office, who was working on her campaign, desperately came to my house, desperately asking me to drop out of the race because she was such a terrible person and they felt that if I dropped out, then the third candidate would have a chance. Right. Yeah. And I don't know. And here's the thing, just so you know, I only came within 4 points in a 3-way race. Right. And so she didn't even get 50%. But at any rate, I remember sitting there thinking, like, what a wild thing, first of all, to ask me. And like, if people actually do that, how does that work for people who already voted, for the amount of money that you already spent on a campaign, for people who believe in your campaign? I mean, like, anyway, so people do drop out. I just thought it was so bonkers.
12: Yeah. Yeah. Ultimately, the way that we run our elections, it only really feels like the top two vote getters in a race are the ones that are really have any chance of winning because of the way that we tabulate our votes. So ranked choice voting would help with that, certainly that problem. But as you said, it's great too that we want voters to have more choices. Like, people shouldn't feel like they have to drop out of the race. Like, yeah. you shouldn't have been pressured to

0: drop out, and it happens all the time. In Wisconsin, certainly it was the reason that people dropped out. A few of the candidates dropped out was because they were worried about splitting the vote. And so voters just can't vote for them at the end of the day. And if they've already casted their votes for them, then your vote gets thrown out.
1: Well, and that, to that point about splitting the vote, right? And again, coming back to the race that I was in, everyone figured, well, if there's two women in the race, then the guy, that's why they were trying to get me to drop out. They figured the guy could then win the race, even though ultimately he only got 22% of the vote and I got 36 or 37. But at any rate, you know, there are conversations right now. Let's talk about the, you know, the highest office in the land, that they worry that if a woman runs again, or a person of color or a gay person, that we're not going to win. And a lot of that is because, well, one, just partly the Electoral College. There's obviously this energy about, you know, whether it's tradition or culture, all different kinds of elements play into it. But with ranked choice voting, then you have, well, this is the person I want, right? For whatever value alignment we have, and they're a woman or they're gay, and then at least the next person is as close as I can get to that, right?
0: Yeah, and that's a really good point. One of the things that we look at in our research is how women and people of color in particular are often told that they should drop out of the race because of the way that we vote. And so our system is incentivizing it affects women and people of color more. They more often are being told, you know, you're going to split the vote. You need to drop out of the race. There's another black candidate or another Latino candidate that's going to be able to consolidate the vote. So ranked choice voting just makes it where you don't really have to worry about that as much. More candidates can compete.
1: I'll tell you this much. The guy who ran in the race jumped in after petitions had already been out for, let's see, 6 or 7 weeks, because he was watching and he figured, well, if a guy gets in the race, then I can win this. Like, he told me the day after, literally apologized for running. Which was really funny to me. Just say it. But to that, it's not just that they're the ones that are asked to drop out of the race. They're told not to run in the first place.
0: Yep.
1: That's I think is even more catastrophic.
0: Yeah, that's exactly right. Yeah, and in places that use RCV, we've seen that women and people of color tend to have much more of a chance to compete. In particular, what always stands out to me is in New York City, after the first ever ranked choice voting election in their city council, the representation for women went from 16 city council members to 31 city council members out of 50. So it was the first time in the history of New York City that it was an all-women city council and an all-women of color city council. That's what we could have in Chicago. We could have more competitive elections, more representative elections.
1: Jeez. Sorry, apparently someone's calling me to tell me they don't like it sounds like a sound effect or something. It's so loud. The other thing is that, you know, none of these candidates, when you don't have ranked choice voting, you also, I mean, like in primaries, like let's say Wisconsin, nobody's getting 50%.
0: Yeah.
1: So now you don't even have a simple majority of people who want this candidate to be on the general election ballot.
0: Yeah, that's exactly right. That's actually one of the reasons that we see party officials, you know, people often think that parties are going to tend to be against ranked choice voting. That's not necessarily true, because as you mentioned in primaries, if you're in the Democratic Party or you're in the Republican Party, you want your primary candidate to have the broadest support possible coming out of that primary so they can go compete and be effective in November. So if you have candidates winning with 40% of the vote, that's a very weak mandate to run for your party in November.
1: Yeah.
0: Ultimately, with ranked choice voting, you get to say, well, I received, you know, 40% of first choice votes, but I also was able to get support from people's second or third choices enough to win the election. So I have stronger voter support and a stronger Democratic mandate.
1: And if you have just a simple majority, plurality, right? That's the plurality of it. Then because you have, let's say, 60-70% of the people in your district or your area didn't vote for you, the people that you're most beholden to are the people with the money and the power that got you the votes that you got.
0: Yep.
1: That helped you get there.
0: Yep. That core base is really, it becomes all you really have to appeal to is the fervent. As long as you can get that 35-40%, that's good enough.
1: Yeah.
0: And that often tends to incentivize extremism too, because you don't actually have to convince a majority of people. You don't really have to convince independents. You just have to convince enough people to get more votes than anybody else under our current system.
1: And it also lends itself, of course, to that, is when you say extremism, is the negative campaigning. And within a political party, it also diminishes the people who like are in for the right reasons that want to do the work, and now you shred them and you eliminate good candidates.
0: Yeah, it's always funny after every single primary that we have. It's funny to watch all the candidates just eviscerate each other in negative attack ads, but then right when the election's over, they completely flip and they say, "Oh well, now I'm going to support the candidate because there are Democratic." Well, that doesn't happen.
1: Because part of that is also the person that does it needs to be held accountable for it. Who does the negative campaigning, who destroys a family or puts out stuff that. So I'll just be very honest. So I was the mailers were that I was discussing extremists who couldn't protect women in the cases of rape and incest. And I'm a survivor of childhood sexual violence. I'm a rape survivor. And that alone was what women are already told. I mean, survivors are often told that we don't believe you. You didn't tell like that kind of stuff. It would be enough if it was just that traumatizing and weaponizing rape and also in this race homicide. But a woman, what got me was that. I was doing a podcast and this young woman told me she'd been brutally raped when she was 17 years old and used to think about running for office until she saw the mailers with my face on it and said, well, if Patty can't get, you know, if this is what they're going to do to a woman like me, I can't get in this race. So it has, I mean, an even more tentacles that reach out.
0: Yeah, it's horrible. I mean, I remember, you know, seeing ads in my district. I won't say which district, just not to upset anyone. But I remember seeing ads like accusing the other candidate of being supportive of ICE in the Democratic primary and being supportive of particular violence being committed by ICE. And I was really struck by that, too.
1: Right.
0: But yeah, you're right. Like that kind of negative campaigning, that kind of not just negative campaigning, but viciously like personally attacking each other. We don't want to incentivize that in our political system. We ultimately, anything that we can do to systematically disincentivize that, we don't want that to be a winning strategy to attack each other.
1: That's what I demand is why I did not support the candidate. I mean, I just didn't show up. And that's a thing. I am allowed door. I will be on doors. I will, you know, speak at rallies, whatever. But I have no reason to get involved if someone won't take accountability for the way they act.
0: Yeah.
1: You know, I demand that.
0: Yeah,
1: it's just a little bit of a glitch.
0: Yeah, it's fundamental to basic respect in the country, and it feels like the country is in many ways being pulled apart by that sort of rhetoric and that sort of language, and so we all have to do everything we can to fight back against that, especially as it just continues to get worse at the highest levels of the country.
1: When we come back, let's talk about how we can better communicate with folks who are skeptical and what elements of ranked choice voting can be, you know, enhanced so that people do feel like it's safe, I think is what elements of it do lend itself to being a safe form of democracy. Let's take a break here. We'll continue our conversation with our guest, Dan Ashurst, who is executive director of Fair Vote Illinois. You can go to fairvoteillinois.org to learn more. We'll also find out about any events coming up or how you can get involved. And if you have any questions, you can text me at 773-763-9278. That's 773-763-9278. 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
1: Thank you so much for joining us. We continue our conversation here on WCPT 820 Heartland Signal and KKNW 1150 in Seattle. And, of course, all of our friends tuning in digitally. I was talking to, we have in studio with us, Executive Director for Fair Vote Illinois, Dan Ashurst. You can go to fairvoteillinois.org. Again, that's fairvoteillinois.org. I mentioned at the top of the show, I was talking to Daniel Squadron, who is one of the co-founders and president of the company that is the parent company for Heartland Signal. He's written the book, The Fourth Branch. And we were talking about ranked choice voting. He agrees it's crucial for our next steps of how we accomplish the promise of our Constitution and the Declaration of Independence. And he said, but there's so much skepticism. What are some of the elements of ranked choice voting that you can touch on that will soothe folks who have concerns?
0: Yeah, so one of the reasons that we advocate for ranked choice voting in the form of it that we do is because it is a hand recountable system. So that's like the most important thing. We want people to trust the results. We want to be able to have a fully transparent process. What we don't want is having a bunch of numbers go into a computer and spit out a result. We want to be able to audit the result. So with ranked choice voting, the same rules will apply for election security. So, for example, in legislation that we're working on for local option RCV in Springfield, we are establishing that the vote data that comes out of a ranked choice voting machine has the exact same security standards as a ballot in state law. So if you trust that your ballots are being handled correctly now, you can trust that the ranked choice voting data that's coming out of these machines is also being handled with the exact same level of care.
1: Because I do get a listener who calls and texts, and just there are people who are just very adamant. And I guess part of me is like, clearly this isn't working.
0: Yeah.
1: I don't know how else to say it, Dan, right?
0: Yeah. It's, I always say, like, there's no perfect voting system. Uh-huh. And like you said, our current voting system is pretty bad. So, ranked choice voting is if we're going to fix it in the next few years here, it's going to be ranked choice voting. That's the one that's got all the steam behind it.
1: I do want to talk about Illinois, because I didn't realize that last Thursday, on August 13th, a Cook County judge dismissed the Evanston ranked choice case again without prejudice, so plaintiffs can add the State Board of Election and Dominion as parties. Evanston passed ranked choice voting with 82%. I didn't even realize it was that high. Oak Park passed it with 79%. Skokie's passed it. And they Oak Park and Skokie intend to use it in April 2027. So where does that land us right now?
0: Yeah. So, as you said, those three cities, those are the first cities in Illinois to ever pass a ranked choice voting referendum. We were the people who played a big role in leading that. We believe that those are already legal under the Illinois Constitution. There's broad authority for cities to adopt whatever method they want for electing their officials. But we are currently working on legislation that would just make it easier for those cities to implement and would really explicitly clarify every step of the process. So we're working with clerks right now to perfect that process. The good news is it's already been used in over 50 cities in the country in the last 25 years. So there's plenty of other examples to look to of what are the best practices for securely and safely implementing ranked choice voting.
1: I did not realize that the Cook County clerk was standing against this. Is that right?
0: More or less.
1: The state law prohibits it.
0: So
1: is their take?
0: The Cook County clerk's take is that the election code currently doesn't, I guess I don't want to speak for them too much. My understanding of their take is that the election code doesn't currently explicitly provide for ranked choice voting. So they say, well, how are we going to implement this if it doesn't explicitly provide for it? So there's two ways to go about that. I mean, one way is that, in Illinois, local municipalities have this broad authority to adopt it. So we would say that the county should work with those local municipalities to find a way to implement the will of the people. On the other hand, certainly we want to support clerks. We want to make it easier for clerks to implement it. So my take on it personally is that legislation would be helpful. It would be helpful for clerks, certainly. And it helps with, as you said, people's concerns about election integrity. Like, we want to make sure that everything is laid out as clearly as possible. I think there are ways to do that at the local level, but it's certainly helpful to have state standards as well.
1: So what is the legislative track then? I mean, I know that I think Representative Cam Buckner's worked on this, State Senator Laura Murphy, just to name a couple off the top of my head. Where are we with, has it made it out of committee in the past several years?
0: It has not yet made it out of committee, unfortunately.
1: I'm so surprised, Dan.
0: But I will say,
1: sorry.
0: I will say we, I would say we are now in the best position, I think, to pass it next year than we have ever been. Primarily because at Fairfield, Illinois, we recently led a process bringing together RCV experts to really hash out the bill, really be very, very careful about making sure that we're nailing all the different questions the clerks have. And now we're starting to, you know, engage with clerks really early. So we've been engaging with clerks now to make sure that when the bill comes up in 2027, it's really ready to go. So I think that this time has been a lot cleaner. So I have confidence that we can get an RCV local option bill. Then again, I'm an optimistic person, so but we'll see what happens.
1: Well, this is how we help out, which is folks can call there, and I talk a lot about this, folks. You know, I've told you, please, first of all, pull out your voter registration card that you get it all the time. Mm-hmm. You get it a couple. I feel like I get it twice a year. That tells you who your state representative is, who your state senator is, who your alderman, all that information, and call them. Right, say this is something I'm interested in. Where do you stand on this, and how do I have conversation about getting across the finish line? Right.
0: Absolutely. Yeah. We have a form at fairvoteillinois.org/links where people can find their representative, send them an email, call their office, even just a quick, like, 15-second phone call that's like, hey, I support ranked choice voting. I support voters having more choice and more power at the ballot box. I hope that you will vote yes on ranked choice voting legislation if it comes up next year. That always can go a long way.
1: Excellent. And do you have any events or what are other ways people can get involved and support the work that you do at Fairvote Illinois?
0: Yeah. If you go to fairvoteillinois.org, you can sign up for our email list. There's a big button that says join the movement. That will get you in the loop on if there's ever opportunities to advance ranked choice voting in Illinois, opportunities where it's particularly important to call your representative at a certain time. We'll let you know about that. We also have plenty of events at Fairvote Illinois. So we'll actually be out at Oak Park. There's a big microbrew event this weekend, this Saturday, where we're going to have people ranking the different beers that they get to try
1: perfect.
0: At the event. That's one
1: nice.
0: Of our favorite things to do,
1: nice.
0: Rank your beers.
1: Yes.
0: So that'll be a lot of fun. That's at fairvoteillinois.org/events.
1: Outstanding. Again, we're so grateful to our guest, Dan Ashurst, who's the executive director of Fairvote Illinois. Also, find your Fairvote chapter in your area, and that's fairvoteillinois.org here in the Chicagoland area. Thank you so much, Dan. I look forward to seeing you again.
0: Thank you. Thanks very much for having me.
1: Absolutely. More after the CPT 820 Heartland Signal and KKNW 1150. We're going to talk to Jen Schroeder in just a moment. Don't go anywhere. I mean, you can, but I'd rather you didn't, and I don't want to beg.
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8: I'm Dr. Anthony Lizowitz, and this is Climate Connections. 5 summers ago, an unprecedented heat wave baked the Pacific Northwest, killing hundreds of people.
9: It was the most devastating weather-related event in Washington's history.
8: Danya Ayaz is the Climate Preparedness Program Manager with King County, which includes Seattle. She says the event was so deadly in part because the historically cool, drizzly region is unaccustomed to extreme heat and unprepared for it. Washington is one of the states with the lowest rates of air conditioning in homes, and many houses are designed to maximize sun and heat retention rather than cooling. So when temperatures spiked, homes got hot fast and stayed hot, endangering vulnerable people inside.
9: The most deaths that we saw were from older adults due to those indoor temperatures.
8: So as part of its first extreme heat mitigation strategy, King County adopted a goal of expanding access for low-income seniors to AC units and heat pumps, which also provide air conditioning. The county is also working with community partners to set up more cooling centers in locations that residents already frequent and trust. So as climate change causes more extreme heat waves, the county's taking steps to protect some of its most vulnerable residents. Climate Connections is produced by the Yale Center for Environmental Communication. To learn more about climate change, visit climateconnections.org.
10: And good Wednesday to you. Benny Mathers here for a look at your alternative talk AM 1150 traffic update for around the Sound over on State Route 529 northbound southbound at the Snohomish River Bridge. All the lanes have been recently been closed to boat traffic, so bring your patience along with you. Expect delays. 405 southbound is slow around the I-90 heading down through Newcastle and into Renton because of the construction zone, but it will break free on the other side of 167. Stay tuned. Coming up next, after the news and weather, it's hour number two of Driving Home with Patty Vasquez.
11: NBC News Radio. I'm Chris Caraccio. Several states held more primary elections yesterday as the midterms in November approach. In Alaska, Republican Senator Dan Sullivan and Democrat Mary Peltola will face off in the general election, with two other candidates yet to be decided. Florida Congressman Byron Donalds won the state's primary for governor and will face off against former Republican, now Democrat, David Jolly in November. President Trump says he plans to meet with North Korean leader Kim Jong-un this year. While speaking outside the White House today, Trump was asked about his relationship with Kim.
12: I get along with him. And you know what? The fact that I get along with him, that's a good thing.
11: He added North Korea should have never been allowed to have nuclear weapons, but said of Kim, as long as we have a smart president, he's going to be fine. Neither the White House nor North Korea have confirmed plans for a meeting. Trump met with Kim three times during his first term. And President Trump has nominated White House aide Heidi Overton to head the Food and Drug Administration. In a post on Truth Social, he said Overton has been a rock star in his administration. Overton is currently the deputy director of the White House Domestic Policy Council and will fill the seat vacated earlier this year by former Commissioner Marty McCary. More is coming out about the circumstances of actress Hayden Panettiere's death. NBC's Steve Patterson reports.
13: A heavily redacted incident report obtained by NBC News stating both Panettiere's on-again, off-again boyfriend Brian Hickerson and his brother Zach were present when police arrived on scene. Zach was very emotional as paramedics worked on Panettiere, the document says.
11: According to the report, Hickerson showed the responding officer a bag of medication he said Panettiere was on. Meantime, her estranged mother is speaking out. Leslie Vogel said in an interview with NBC News that she's sure that her daughter is with her late brother, and at peace. The 36-year-old Nashville star was found unresponsive in a Greenville, South Carolina apartment Sunday and could not be revived. A preliminary autopsy showed no signs of trauma. I'm Chris Caraccio, NBC News Radio. Disney is suing the FCC, accusing the Trump administration of waging a retaliatory campaign against ABC through the agency. The lawsuit is looking to stop the FCC from moving forward with early broadcast renewal proceedings for several ABC stations. The early renewal process started not long after President Trump criticized the network over a joke that late-night host Jimmy Kimmel told about First Lady Melania Trump. A social media post from Trump complaining about Kimmel and asking if broadcast licenses should be terminated is cited in the lawsuit. The FCC cited concerns about Disney's diversity, equity, and inclusion practices as a reason for the early renewal process. Police are searching for a man in a Chucky doll-style mask who was harassing people in downtown Philadelphia. Philadelphia Police Captain Jason Smith said in one instance he chased a jogger holding up a cell phone and asked, "Are you ready to die?"
14: Clearly, she's not ready to die. So she takes off southbound on 15th Street. In the process, she injures her leg.
11: The man was last seen ducking into SEPTA's suburban station. Police want to hear from anybody who was accosted by the masked man last Wednesday morning. They said he appeared to be recording the encounter, so they're scouring social media to see if anyone has posted video. He could face charges that include terroristic threats, harassment, and simple assault. Today we're celebrating a humble vegetable that 50% of us call their favorite comfort food. Read Tennis with more.
15: Today is National Potato Day. We can lean deep into Irish heritage for it, but they're actually from Peru. The humble spud is great baked, boiled, mashed, roasted, even fried. Great on its own and healthy. A baked potato has only 164 calories. It's loaded with vitamins and has zero fat. But all that goes away if you add stuff. And you need the stuff. So today, include the potato on your plate. And if anyone asks if you want fries with that, say yes. I'm Bree Tennis.
11: I'm Chris Caraccio, NBC News Radio.
10: And let's go ahead and take a look now to our alternative talk weather outlook for Wednesday. Well, we'll see mostly sunshine today, along with, yes, some hazy conditions. High temperatures around 78, 79 degrees for tonight. Partly cloudy skies, low temperatures down to about 57. For Thursday and running up into the weekend, pretty much the same. Hazy, cloudy mornings, making way to more sunshine by the afternoon. High temperatures in the upper 70s to low 80s in selected areas, with a little bit of wind out of the northwest at 5 to 10 miles per hour. Low temperatures in the upper 50s. For Saturday and for Sunday, more clouds in the morning, decreasing by the afternoon, and we might see a few light rain showers mixed in as well. High temperatures in the lower 70s.
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0: 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We're honored to be partnering with them for the Walk Out of Darkness on October 3rd, and we'll have more details about that to come. 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And our friends at Minocqua Brewing Company put in an order for maybe a four-pack or two of some fascist tears. They're delicious. Thank you so much, everybody, for tuning in wherever you are. I'm thrilled to welcome back our guest, Jen Schroeder. She's founded The Unobsolete, where she fights age bias in the workplace and builds exit strategies for professionals over 45. And you know what? This is when the ground is moving under a lot of people. Jen, how are you doing today?
1: Pretty good. How are you, Patty?
0: I'm doing all right. I thought about you, not just in regards to this upcoming conversation we're going to have, but I saw somebody who I've known for a while start their own business on LinkedIn. I was really excited for her. She's in her 40s, and she just became like an independent policy consultant. And I was like, well, yeah, that sounds amazing, right? Are you finding a lot more people who are like, you know what? I have this experience, I have this wisdom, and now I know how to put it to work for people other than a toxic workplace, right?
1: Yeah, absolutely. I think that's the best way to go because you control it.
0: But it's scary for folks. What are some of the things you can tell people about what that world is like, how to get started in being an independent contractor or starting your own business?
1: I think starting small is the best way to go. I started really small when I did it. I started with creating courses, and I just wanted to pay for my kids' lunch at the time and when they were in school. So I think starting small is the best way to go, having a good runway built up and having a plan for an exit strategy. So something like 6 months, you know you're going to leave. So get your ducks in a row before you go and get started.
0: I think like people think they have to have so many elements in place. Like I've got to have a certain number of followers. I've got to have, the perfect LinkedIn page. I have to have a website, right?
1: Yeah, no, everybody does. And perfection is the thing that stops everyone from starting, I think. And for me, I think I'm a perfect example of just put your one foot forward, take one step every day, and don't worry about the perfection because you're never going to get started if you keep overthinking it. So just start. The first thing to do is just take that first step, and then the next one will follow.
0: Yeah, I mean, it's daunting. I know. I say, and here's the thing, because no matter what age you are, whatever you're in feels permanent, doesn't it? Whether it's
1: it does.
0: Right?
1: The brain tricks us. It feels permanent. Yeah, it does. And you just feel like you just can't make a change. You're stuck and that's where you're going to be. And that's just us giving in to that thought process. And you just have to change your mindset and just change your thoughts.
0: What are you hearing about? Like, is there a wave of layoffs that you're hearing about? Because, I mean, it seems like there is a lot of change going on in the labor force right now.
1: Yeah, layoffs are they're tricky these days. So they're trying to avoid, in many cases, they're trying to avoid the big layoffs where they have to do the WARN Act and stick with all the things that you have to do with a sizable layoff. So what they do is they just do these rolling layoffs now where they don't have to meet all those rules and things. But there are a lot of layoffs, and then there are a lot of pushouts as well that are just happening with the older workforce. And the younger workforce, too. It doesn't really matter. But yeah, there's a lot going on out there.
0: Well, with everybody, isn't AI like the new alibi that we're restructuring for AI? And is that real transformation? Or how much is this, legally a safer way of saying we could do without you?
1: Yeah, I think AI is being used in many cases. AI is being used as an excuse to lay people off, because the truth is, as you get older, you get more expensive. So they're the first people to go. So anyone, that starts pushing the limit over 45 and being more expensive, they want. And they're having a difficult year, or, numbers are down or whatever, you're going to be the first people to go. So instead of saying, oh, gosh, this is just problems with our company, they like to blame AI and say, well, we're going to just, AI is changing everything. And AI is changing everything, but it isn't changing necessarily that one thing. So it is an excuse in many cases.
0: And I think people are really afraid of it too. I mean, are you talking to folks about learning AI? Because I kind of feel like our generation has this unique position because young people are very worried about it, see it very negatively. And I kind of feel like for us that we've accumulated so much information and experience. For me, it kind of helps me organize a lot of stuff.
1: Yeah. You can look at AI as an employee if you want to within your business.
0: My assistant. Yes.
1: Yes, exactly. And, you know, even in my own, I couldn't move and help as many people as I do today if I didn't have the assistance of AI. So you have to learn how to leverage that for your particular business. And I think the people that will move further down the road faster, especially if they're looking to do their own thing after corporate, will, if they use AI properly or in a way that, you know, makes sense for their business, they'll move a lot faster and be more successful.
0: Yeah, for folks who worry about it, I do think that there's a way to disclose, like I just said, I use AI as an employee. I use it to process things, to get through a lot of material that it might otherwise take me. I wouldn't get through the day, honestly, at this point with the number of things that I'm doing, right?
1: Right. Oh, I couldn't either. I help a lot of people every day with a lot of calls and individual one-on-ones that I have to use my judgment on those calls, but I have to get a summary quickly of what's happening. And I couldn't do that without the assistance of AI.
0: Yeah.
1: So yeah, it's just figuring that out, how you can use it for yourself.
0: I'm going to open the phone lines if you don't mind. If anybody has any questions for you, I'd love for them to join us because I know that you help folks. I want everyone to check out the website, theunobsolete.com. That's theunobsolete.com. And again, Jen Schroeder is a workplace advocate for professionals over 45 years and the founder of The Unobsolete. 773-763-9278 if you want to call in or text a question. If you maybe want to find out how she can help you, you can do that right now and then get a taste of what you can do to get some guidance. Because I think that one of the biggest things I have to imagine is healthcare. People don't want to leave.
1: Yes.
0: We're enslaved sometimes, and I hate to say it that way maybe, but we're held down by the fact that we can't leave a job because we have healthcare there.
1: Yeah, healthcare is a huge one, and healthcare is a big one in severance negotiations. A lot of people are married to the number, right? And you want that number because you see that, but the long-term effects of not having your healthcare are much almost more important than the number in many cases. So, yes, there are things you can do to help yourself with that, though. If you're going down to a $0, if you're going from being the only breadwinner in the family to $0, you can potentially take the money from your severance and healthcare, and you go to healthcare.gov and get a better package.
0: What about, do you give guidance on investing in your own HSA? Because I didn't know until I no longer had that opportunity to just start my own HSA with Fidelity, for example.
1: Yeah, all those things. I don't think that HR departments are very good at explaining those. And I think that's not their fault in particular when the benefits people come around to do that. I think it's a very complicated, and we've made it even more complicated within our country. So I think that's something that people don't necessarily have the knowledge on. So yes, I do talk about that a lot with people when the opportunity comes up.
0: And you mentioned in your severance, is there a single clause that people maybe sign without reading them that cost them?
1: Yes, there are a couple things. So the non-disparagement clause is usually when you get a blanket severance. So when they hand you your first package or the first document, it's usually a non-disparagement clause saying you can't say anything negative about the company, but the company can do whatever they want to you, basically, negatively. And so that's one. The reference is another one. And then the rehire is probably the biggest one. So you want to make sure that you're always eligible for rehire and not, that severance negotiation, depending on how it came about, that's something that you want to negotiate. So the terms are that you were, because when employers call to check, they will check to see, usually it's going to be the dates of employment and things of that nature. It's going to be pretty small, but they'll also check to see if you're eligible for rehire. So that's very important to have in that negotiated package as well.
0: Yeah. I mean, I haven't been in a situation where I've had to sign any severance packages. Do they give you this whole packet and expect you to just sit there and read it there and sign it there? Or are you sent home with the severance package? How does that work?
1: Most of the time they'll send you home with it. Sometimes they'll pressure you to sign it in the room, but those are some, nowadays they give you, if you're over 40, you get 21 days to sign. So the OWBPA, the Older Workers Benefit Protection Act, will gives you, under that law, you have 21 days to sign. And then from the date you sign, you have 7 days to revoke. So they have to give you that time frame. And but if you're under 40, they don't have to give you that time frame. And asking for a week is not unusual. It's not unreasonable to ask for, but a lot of people will just be pressured to sign in the room if you're in, oftentimes. And you don't want to do that because it's a very emotional situation. You need time to read it and think about it.
0: Should you also consider hiring a lawyer?
1: Yes. In many cases, you can have The problem with hiring a lawyer in many cases is the fees that are associated with it. But if it's a complicated severance or there's potentially something that you feel like you might have a case on, a protected class violation or some, or, you know, an FMLA retaliation situation, then yeah, you should always consult an attorney in those situations, definitely, because they can get you a better package in some cases. And you may, you know, find that you might have a case that you may want to pursue.
0: Yeah, and you don't want to miss anything in that severance package either, or misunderstand something, you know, make sure that you get someone who's going over it. Right.
1: Yes. Yeah. Yes. You want to make sure that you definitely have somebody that they can review it and understand it for you and find the gotchas.
0: What do you want people to know about the like hiring bias? Because the EEOC's data shows that older workers make up under 5% of new hires at most establishments. And so if the resume is the filter, like how do you tell, you know, what do you tell people to do in that in those instances?
1: You know, there's two schools of thought on that. I don't think that I'm probably more on the side of the normal one, which is nowadays they want you to shorten your resume and take a lot of your age, you know, things that would age you on that resume out. I don't subscribe to that theory. I think if you earn that knowledge, you should be able to keep it on your resume. You just have to be succinct in the discussion of, you know, what you did because you've done a lot of things in 20, 30 years. And I think resumes, when we were from our generation, I think that most people want to, we write our resumes different than they want them to now. They want to see very results driven resumes. So they want to see what results you drove in that case. So you want to write your resume more results driven rather than a story.
0: What do you want to leave people with like, about the work that you do? And so how they, you know, get some help with you consulting, you know, some path forward in all of this madness.
1: Yeah. So if you're having trouble at work or you're having like, you know, it could be a toxic work situation. It could be a harassment situation. It could be, you know, severance, performance improvement plans and things of that nature. You can always schedule calls with me. I do consulting on that. And I have several different packages that I'll out there to work with people and customize to their unique situation because no two situations are exactly the same. So they can schedule that with me if they want to. And all that's on the website.
0: Outstanding. Well, thank you so much, Jen Schroeder, the unobsolete.com. She's a workplace advocate for professionals over 45 years old and, again, founder of The Unobsolete. And she fights age bias and builds exit strategies. Thank you so much for the work that you do. It's great to see you again. And I hope that you get to enjoy the rest of your summer. I don't know what the weather's like. I know you're in the South, right?
1: Yeah, it's hot.
0: Yeah.
1: It's hot.
0: Well, stay hydrated, my friend. I appreciate it. Oh, wait. Hold on a second. I've got a question from somebody. Hey, Jim, you're on the line with Jen. Did you want to talk to Jen, Jim?
2: Yes, I did. I just wanted to say they've got a lawsuit in California, $1 trillion plus, Meta, accusing them of brain damage and addiction to children. And then when you piggyback this on AI, which for my money, we're an environmental disaster all over the planet, what's the end game here with AI? I mean, are they going to piggyback? Is this going to be like the same kind of thing, an addiction and, you know, brain damage? Is that what we're looking at here, an environmental disaster? Because these plants are environmental disasters, as far as I can tell. They're burning fossil fuels. Musk is burning fossil fuels in his two plants and Missouri. Yeah, I don't know where they're at, but...
0: Yeah, hold on a second. Go ahead, Jen.
1: I would say that as far as AI goes, it's still evolving and it's still in its youth. It is something to be concerned about, definitely. I don't think it's a particularly a brain damage situation. I think there will always be people that are addicted to certain things, and AI will be there will also be people that are addicted to AI. There are today. So parameters and policies and things still need to be put in place. It is it's in its infancy, and I think that at this time is the time to put that governance around it. So it's still to be determined, unfortunately.
0: I hear some degrees in psychology with AI focus would be probably a good path for those who are looking for a new career. Thank you so much.
1: Absolutely.
0: Again. Appreciate it, Jen Schroeder. Great to talk to you and look forward to seeing you again. Take care of yourself. And folks, you can also follow Jen on social media. Find her on Instagram. That's where I found you. TikTok, all the places. Thanks, Jen.
1: Thank you. Take care.
0: Take care. Let's take a break here and continue our conversation when we come back on WCPT 820 Heartland Signal, KKNW 1150 in Seattle, KTNF AM 950 Minneapolis, St. Paul, of course, digitally. Thank you for being here. More after this.
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0: Thank you so much for joining us. We continue our drive home here at WCPT 820 Heartland Signal, KKNW 1150 in Seattle, KTNF AM 950 Minneapolis, St. Paul, and our friends tuning in on Facebook, YouTube, and now Minocqua Brewing Company Substack, where we encourage you to, well, we encourage you to subscribe to any of the platforms that you're on. I mean, like, all of them. Just depends. You can see which ones you like the most. And share them with your family and friends. Let them know where the conversation is happening. And there was something a caller said on Joan's show that Joan was talking about how when we talk about wars, right now what we focus on are the oil prices and the cost of things. And I agree with that. I agree that that's what seems to grab the headlines, not the loss of life, the danger that we are putting our men and women in uniform, the loss of life for the people who are being bombed and attacked. I'll never forget that first day. After drowsy Donnie took a break from one of the events at his golf course, his country club, Mar-a-Lago, and went out there with his baseball hat and said that we're gonna attack Iran. It's gonna be over soon, but basically told us that yeah, people are gonna die, people are gonna get hurt, but that's the cost of war. But really, what he meant was the cost of him doing business. And then within hours, a girl's school was bombed. And children died. And right away, the lies started spreading. And I want to preface this by saying that this has been proven to have been, whether it was us, we did it, whether it was outdated maps or bad AI or just not taking the due diligence and make sure they were doing anything that the, but it started out with this just cacophony of it was Iran did it to themselves. One of their own faulty bombs. And they said that it was one that we had stolen, that they had stolen from us to use. That when it turned out that it was one of our bombs, they were like, oh, well, then Iran must have stolen it. It's the ground is always shifting. The goalposts move. The stories change. The lies grow. And I still, the people who are like, well, because they told us last year, if you remember, they told us that Iran was nowhere near. They had no ability to have a nuclear weapon. And then now it is, well, they can never have one. They were close to having a nuclear weapon, and we have to make sure that they don't. But I thought you already told us that they hadn't. And I'll never understand. And now Trump says there's no talks with Iran taking place as a standoff over the Strait of Hormuz. And then he says he wants to claim it as the United States. And then now we've got people in Greenland, and he wants to trade. Did someone say he wants to trade Puerto Rico for Greenland? I mean, I don't know. Anyway, Trump says that there's no ongoing dialogue with Iran to end the war. No discussions scheduled. His son-in-law, and Jared Kushner, is talking to Fox, of course. He says that Iran is not showing an interest in striking a deal. And some of the negotiations that we've heard of make it seem as though it's a deal that's worse than what President Obama had negotiated, which Trump tore up. By the way, a commercial vessel was struck by an unknown projectile while in the Strait today. Okay. At any rate, by the way, did I hear as well that now it seems that the intel about a possible attack on Dementia Donnie when he was in Turkey may have come from Israel? Like, what is happening? And I'm not crazy about conspiracies, but also I wonder if they did think, if the story got out, that he had to get into a catering cart, that would rally the base and say, see, look, our fearless leader has to hide in a catering cart because his life is in danger. It is all, as I think I've said this quite a bit, it's all bonkers is all I can say. I want to take a break here. And when we come back, we're going to talk to Esterlita Harmon, who is the executive director of Center for Better Aging. And I think now that I've hit double nickels, Lady B, I'm trying to figure out it's so weird. I lied about my age for so long that leaning into it also feels weird. Like I hear, you know, a Stephanie Miller every day making jokes about how old she say she is, in her 30s or 40s, or I don't know. I never wanted to be Jack Benny. I did, you know, fudge a little bit. I let people guess how old I was. The problem with letting people guess how old you are is that when they get closer, you stop wanting them to guess. I remember that happened to my mom. She always looked 15 years younger than she was. And then they started getting closer. Go, stop letting people to guess my age. Let's take a break here and we'll talk about the work that we can do and how we can be involved and aware and find out about the programs from the Center for Better Aging. More in a moment on WCPT 820 Heartland Signal, KKNW 1150 in Seattle, KTNF AM 950 Minneapolis, St. Paul, and of course, everyone tuning in digitally. And you can find all of our shows as a podcast on heartlandsignal.com. 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
12: 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I'm Chris Caraccio.
13: The midterms in November are quickly approaching after more primary elections took place across the U.S. yesterday. In Alaska, Republican Senator Dan Sullivan and Democrat Mary Peltola will face off in the general election with two other candidates yet to be decided. Florida Congressman Byron Donalds won the state's primary for governor and will face off against former Republican, now Democrat, David Jolly in November. Also in Florida, Democratic Socialist Angie Nixon won in an upset over former National Security Council aide Alex Vindman in the Democratic Senate primary. The federal trial against Meta is back underway in California. A group of states, including California, Colorado, Kentucky, and New Jersey, have accused Meta of engineering Facebook and Instagram to make them addictive to children. Whistleblower and former Meta safety engineer Arturo Bejar returned to the stand today after testifying yesterday that the company knew about the harm its platforms could cause children. I'm Chris Caraccio, NBC News Radio.
14: And let's go ahead and take a look now at your Alternative Talk weather outlook for Wednesday. Well, we'll see mostly sunshine today, along with, yes, some hazy conditions. High temperatures around 78, 79 degrees for tonight. Partly cloudy skies, low temperatures down to about 57. For Thursday and running up into the weekend, pretty much the same. Hazy, cloudy mornings, making way to more sunshine by the afternoon. High temperatures in the upper 70s to low 80s in selected areas, with a little bit of wind out of the northwest at 5 to 10 miles per hour. Low temperatures in the upper 50s. For Saturday and for Sunday, more clouds in the morning, decreasing by the afternoon, and we might see a few light rain showers mixed in as well. High temperatures in the lower 70s.
15: Hey, it's Kristen Rao Finkbeiner of Breaking Through. 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
0: Here's great news for those Chicagoans heading up to southern Wisconsin. 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
11: 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This is Driving It Home with Patty Vasquez.
0: You know, I received an email a few weeks ago asking me if I would have the next guest on that I'm about to introduce you to. And I was like, yes, please. Yes, yes, yes. I'm very passionate about the work that they do. We want to talk about the Center for Better Aging, which opened its clinic in July 2024 inside St. Bernard's Hospital's Ambulatory Care Center in Englewood. They cover 22 zip codes on the greater South Side, one front door for older adults and caregivers trying to get through a system that was designed by nobody, for nobody, essentially. I don't know if that's the way my guests would want to put that, but in under 2 years, 18,500 older adults and caregivers reached, about 2,000 patients visits, 600 members enrolled. This is remarkable work. Let's get to all of it. Esther Lita Harmon is the executive director for Center for Better Aging. Yes. We're all going to do it, God willing, right? We all get to get older, don't we?
17: Yes.
0: So
17: that's the goal,
0: right?
17: Yes.
0: So tell me about yourself. Where'd you grow up, my friend?
17: Well, I actually grew up in the north suburbs. So I grew up in Glenview. My family, both my mother and my father, born and primarily raised in Chicago. And I have a deep passion for the city. I raised my family on the south side of Chicago, went to school at University of Illinois at Chicago for undergraduate and graduate school. So I am Chicago ride or die.
0: Yeah, same.
17: And I think that's actually really deeply core to my passion for this work, because it is about serving the city of Chicago's aging population.
0: I really think that there is, like, a lot of folks don't realize how many resources are available to them. And also there hadn't been as much communication about what resources people could reach out for, right?
17: Yes.
0: I think that there's a lot involved in this. So first let me ask you why this path? Was this something that you studied in college? Was this something that kind of branched off from something else, other work that you were doing?
17: Not really, which is interesting. You know, I think that we all have our personal connections to aging, whether that's us aging ourselves or our families or experiences with different ailments as people are aging. And I will say, personally, I saw both ends of the spectrum. So my grandfather, my father's father, passed away at 64 due to a heart attack. And he was actually taken to the very hospital where my clinic is located right now. He was taken to St. Bernard Hospital. He passed away. He was actually the alderman of that ward at that time. He was 64. His then wife, my grandmother, just recently passed last year at 94.
0: What?
17: She had dementia and had my father primarily serving as her caregiver for the later years of her life. And so I saw longevity, but also the taxing lifestyle changes and really the commitment that my father had to take on as a caregiver. And so there was kind of seeing that dynamic of life cut short, but then also longevity and vibrancy. And she was really engaged and leaned on a lot of the services that we even support right now, like a senior building. She lived in a senior building. She attended Senior Satellite programming. She was at the dancing events. And so I saw kind of that spectrum. And then my mother-in-law on the other end, which really resonates with me now doing this work in Chicago, where we have a huge life expectancy gap. She just turned 70 last year, and her family couldn't understand why she was so afraid of that birthday. She didn't want to party. She was really afraid. And it was because she's never experienced anyone older than 70 in her family. She is now the longest living member of her family. And the reality for the communities that I serve is that that isn't abnormal. And so while we're seeing longevity in Chicago, we now have the longest life expectancy on record in Chicago at almost 80 years. I think it's 79.5. We aren't seeing that in the Black and Brown communities, and the Black age gap, you know, racial gap is still significant, still 10 years shorter than that. And so I take that deeply when I'm working with people, and even people ask us all the time, what do you say are 50 and older? People are sometimes offended when I say 50 and I'm talking about aging and geriatrics, because we cannot wait until 65. And so that's how I really

0: personal experiences, I mean, and work that you wanted to do.
1: Mm-hmm.
0: And when you mentioned the age gap of life expectancy, talk to us a little bit about that, because I feel like some people close their hearts when they hear things that are based on race. When you have data, it's not a feeling. We don't feel like this is a gap. It is a gap. Talk to us a little about that.
1: Yeah, it's not something that is an emotion or a feeling. It is data-backed, factual information. And the reality is, you know, in Illinois, there's already huge data, right? The aging population is transforming our demographics. 1 in 4 by 2030, which used to sound far away, but that's not that far away anymore. 1 in 4 people will be over the age of 65 in Illinois. Now, the numbers aren't that drastic in Chicago, but it's still like 14% of our population. It's a huge percentage of our population. And the reality is, yes, we reached almost 80 years life expectancy in the most recent census. But we know that when we survey, when we look at the data from the same census that showed, you know, 79.5 life expectancy for Chicago on average, if we looked at the neighborhoods, if we looked at the zip codes, we're seeing still 67, we're seeing 68, we're seeing really significantly different numbers on the south side and the west side. And the difference in those communities is just access to care. It is transportation. It is the availability of nutritious food. It is access to primary care and specialty care. It is not their desire or lack of desire to live longer. I think everyone across this band, you know, in Chicago wants to live longer. It is because of the environment in which they were either born or live that is really a differentiator. And so there is huge amounts of data on this, and I'm really passionate about us leading the effort to close that life expectancy gap.
0: I am too. And that's why when I saw the proposal, when someone reached out, I was like, yes. Like, how do I, yes, please. So talk to us a little bit about, you know, when you mention all the elements that are, you know, your model is 4 words. Is that right? Predictive, preventative, personalized, and participatory. Is that right?
1: Yes. That's 4 P's.
0: Yeah. So let's start with, like, what's the hardest one to fund, would you say?
1: Yeah, so I won't take credit for the 4 P's. So this has existed far beyond or before Center for Better Aging, but that is how we integrate kind of our approach to whole person care. And I think the hardest part of that is preventative, because a huge component of preventative is educational. It is getting the information out. It is ensuring that people are aware that healthcare is not meant to be reactive, that it is meant to be kind of ongoing maintenance, right? Like, we take care of our car, or we hope to take care of our cars, right? That you'd be going in for the checkup, not because something's wrong, but because you're supposed to check in when nothing's wrong, right? To stay well. And so that's, especially in the communities we serve, a huge milestone for us to be able to say that we've reached, you know, in 1 year, 20,000 people. Most of that reach was education. It was health education, wellness information. It was informing them about vaccinations, diabetes. Well, you name it, we're teaching it. And that's really the biggest barrier, is if we can get people to realize that they can go to a primary care physician, that they don't have to utilize the ED or for their primary care, or they don't have to wait until something happens, then we can keep them whole. We can keep them happy. We can keep them healthy and out of the emergency department and living a little bit longer.
0: I scroll a lot on social media, and I think now that my algorithm is like, you're over 55 now, here's what you should be doing. But to your point about, you know, medicine should be, you know, a part of your life, mm-hmm. going visits and checkups rather than reacting to not feeling good. How do we prevent getting mm-hmm. to that point? You know, there are indicators along the way, whether it's high blood pressure, cholesterol, all those kinds of elements, right?
1: Yes, absolutely. And I'm going to throw one into that pot: social connection.
0: Yes, I should have mentioned that. Yes, tell us about that.
1: Yeah, you know, so many times we think about health care and our health outcomes, and we think, you know, health only. We may expand that conversation, and we should, because most of the predictors of our health outcomes are social. It's transportation, food, all those things. But more importantly, I think, to this conversation, especially in the communities we serve, on the south side, 1 in 3 older adults lives alone. Mm-hmm. Social connection is huge. I think people have heard it before. They say loneliness is bad for your health as smoking a pack of cigarettes a day. That's real. We say higher rates of hypertension, higher rates of diabetes. And that's not saying that, you know, the other things like food and diet aren't important. It's saying that if you are lonely and isolated, you're at that much higher risk of also

0: of being ill, that much higher risk of falling and actually having a severe injury. And so a lot of the work that we do also is not even just about education, but social connection, because that is an intervention. It actually is a health intervention to connect people, to keep them a part of the community and engaged and caring about the things that are happening around them. And it adds also to our community, because aging adults have something that can contribute. They have wisdom.
1: Yeah.
0: We want them engaged in the community, too. And so it's been really great addition to our healthcare model. It's not just about, you know, healthcare intervention, as it's traditionally thought. It's about all the other ways, social connection, transportation, food access, all the other ways that we can keep people healthy.
1: I agree completely. I can see the difference. Like, I think that because I get so busy, we live with my mom. She's 91 years old. And I can see the difference. I was very busy. I was kind of consumed by work. And then I wasn't really, there would be a couple, like a day or two when I maybe didn't see her, but my husband and my kids, you know, I just figure we're all in the same house. Mm-hmm. But now I make a point of making sure I go down there. I had one of her doctors told me I should put a camera in her house in case she falls, and I'm like, I don't know if I'm ready to watch Abuelita. I don't think she wants that either. I mean, there's some dignity too, right?
0: Yes, and that's unfortunately the reality of caregivers and family members daily, right? Making those decisions of, when do I need to make that change?
1: Right.
0: When do I take the car keys? When do I have to add a camera to a private space?
1: Yeah.
0: And the reality is you have to kind of trust your gut and your family dynamics to make those decisions. But yes, absolutely. Critical to aging well and aging gracefully and better aging, right? It's literally my brand and our organization's brand is dignity. Are their ability to be independent and have dignity and age gracefully and age in place, right? In a home,
1: yes,
0: as opposed to being in an institution if that isn't their choice. Yeah.
1: And I think, as you mentioned, some of the elements that lend itself to how you can stay in your home to the best of your ability to be independent. I think we all want that.
0: Absolutely. I mean, yeah. I can't speak for everyone.
1: I would think.
0: But yeah. I would think, yes.
1: I mean, maybe some people want it. Let's take a break here. We are in studio with the executive director of Center for Better Aging. The website is centerforbetteraging.org. 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We're talking to Estrelita Harmon. I love this name, by the way. 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
10: Here's great news for those Chicagoans heading up to southern Wisconsin. Should you ever forget to load up on progressive brews from the local favorites like Rogers Park Provisions or Park West Liquor in Lincoln Park, Minocqua Brewing Company beer is now conveniently available at Dream Liquor and Cigar in Kenosha and in the Lake Geneva area at Delavan Liquor and Smoke in Delavan. 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
1: Thank you so much for joining us as we continue our conversation here on WCPT 820, KKNW 1150, KTNF AM 950, and of course, everyone tuning in digitally. I have to often stop myself from taking advantage of the fact that I have very talented, incredibly experienced people in different fields, and not like, you know, overwhelm them with my own stories. However, one of the reasons I was so excited to have Executive Director of Center for Better Aging, Estralita Harmon, join us is this is something that this isn't a career path for me, but I have thought, because of caring for my dad when he was ill and now being the primary caregiver I know for my mother and an adult son with severe disabilities, I was telling Estralita I'm a sloppy sandwich, because that's what we call people who are caring for a child and caring for a parent, is we're the sandwich generation, right?
0: Yes.
1: And tell us a little bit about caregivers not identifying. You mentioned off the air that people don't see themselves as caregivers.
0: Yes. So 2 years ago, we received funding through the CVS Health Foundation to stand up, amongst other things, caregiver support program. And social programming to reduce social isolation, as I was mentioning, kind of how critical that is. We thought that we would have an overflow of people who were just saying, yes, thankfully, there were some resources to support me. I can't wait. Sign me up. Whatever you're offering, I want to do it. And the reality was, when we went to promote the program, there were so many people who either, one, just did not identify themselves as caregivers. They said, oh, that's my family member, it's my responsibility. Or two, identified maybe as a caregiver, but didn't want the help, even when they admitted that they needed the help. And so there's a bit of this disconnect. And we know, I mean, the numbers are staggering. It, just in Illinois, you know, it's like hundreds of, I think it's 300, what is it? 325 billion? Don't quote me, but it's billions of dollars of unpaid caregiver work each year. And yet, because some people are choosing, but mostly I think because people are required to provide that care. And yet we don't really have a system set up to support fully the caregivers or the aging adult in a way that would be comparable to that level of contribution. And so, yeah, we've stood up programs. We've tried to really hear and survey and really engage our caregivers that are now participating in our program to understand, what do you need? What kind of language helps you better understand, you know, the support that could help you thrive? And then also to kind of educate on that guilt that comes with actually, you know, seeking out respite care or taking a vacation when you are a primary caregiver, that those things are necessary, because guess what also increases Alzheimer's or risk of Alzheimer's? Stress. Right. Yeah. And so there's a bit of, you know, we've got a lot of caregivers aging, you know, aging themselves, sandwich generation, who are caring for aging adults who have Alzheimer's or dementia. And they then are kind of fulfilling that cycle, right? Taking on that stress independently or with their family. And so our goal is really to provide that opportunity to say, hey, caregivers, we hear you. We see you. Here's a program where we can support you and bring you into a community of others who relate, because it's also a very lonely journey to be a caregiver. And, you know, it's okay. It's okay if you actually do need support.
1: It is. And I was mentioning that it's often hard to ask for help or say that you need help, because we all want to feel like, I got this. There's a lot of that attitude, isn't it?
0: Absolutely. And I think our society also has made it feel as though if it is your family member, you must do it. And that if you don't and you seek hired help or an institution, that that's some kind of failure.
1: Right.
0: And the reality is that it's a financial commitment, it is a time, energy, family commitment in many instances. And so I really just encourage people to do what's best for them and their family and also their well-being.
1: What kind of resources, because the caregiving space, one, whether it's from a family member, but also people who have it as are making a living at caregiving, it's one of the most undervalued elements of our society, services of our society. And I think it's a global crisis, isn't it, for caregivers?
0: It is. And a huge workforce shortage.
1: Yeah.
0: And so one of our partners, we do this work through a collaborative model. And so we've got 40 plus community partners. One of our core collaborative partners is Chicago Commons, for example, and they provide home care services. And the reality is that there's always going to be a wait list. There's always going to be a demand. And they really can't even train and fill that quickly enough. And so we do work with a lot of organizations to provide referrals to other home care entities and kind of support families in navigating that decision. It's a very critical decision if you choose to bring someone into your home or your loved one's home. And so we support that in the best way we can.
1: And tell us a little bit about, for families listening, so this is the Illinois HFS agency, Manage My Case at abeillinois.gov, right? Is this where notices live?
0: Yes.
1: And so what should caregivers do? Is there a deadline coming up on January 1st for caregivers to do something? I just got some information from a listener. Is there something that they should be registering or what they should know about being on this website?
0: So what's happening in January 1st is all of the HR1 changes, the big bill.
1: So we're getting to the big, beautiful bill. I must have buried that lead. Oh, because that changed Medicaid. Illinois is implementing work requirements. Right?
0: Yes, and so there's a lot of notifications coming out from the state, and so you can certainly lean on the resources and the notifications coming from the state. A lot of that also, and I don't know this is specifically what the listener was speaking to, but if you are a caregiver and you are on Medicaid or you receive Medicaid benefits, a caregiver can actually receive an exemption. So if you are unable to meet that threshold for work or volunteer hours and you demonstrate that you are a caregiver, I don't know what the documentation requirements will be, but that does qualify as an exemption. So it's really important that caregivers who are doing double duty, maybe you're working part-time because you're a caregiver, that you won't have that burden of meeting that work requirement because you can qualify for that exemption.
1: Oh,
0: so I don't know if that was what they were speaking to, but the notifications, incredibly important to stay up to date on what's coming from the state so that you're aware of everything coming out in January.
1: Wow. Okay. So again, folks, it's the Center for Better Aging.org is a website. Again, Center for Better Aging.org. When we talk about, one of the things I was mentioning off the air is I now that I've hit the double nickels, but I've been thinking about it for over a decade, even before that, when my dad died 25 years ago. But even with him at 68, like he was very stubborn about accepting help. Right. And so I imagine with the generation of older folks, they're like, I don't need your help. I'm fine. I don't need it. What are some of the sort of ways in which we can first mindfully ourselves be aware that we're getting older? What do you recommend people do with checking in with themselves?
0: Yeah, I think one thing is to be real about changes happening to your body and your mind. It's very easy to say, oh, I woke up, there's an ache and pain, and go about your day. I do that. I actually did that today. I was in meetings. I was like, oh, my back is hurting me. And I just took a pain medication and kept on with my day. But the reality is the more that you're feeling those aches and pains, you really do need to be reaching out to your primary care physician and establishing care, if you don't have one that you're regularly seeing, to let them know. And sometimes we forget about things by the time we reach the doctor. Keep a notepad. Write down, hey, I've been tripping. I tripped 3 times this week. I'm clumsy, but that's abnormally high. Or, I've been having back pain, or I'm getting headaches frequently, because some of those things are signs of either something developing or that exists. And sometimes it's medications that we're on, right? Or you start a new medication and suddenly you are tripping or falling because it's causing a little bit of delirium, right? And so that writing that down helps your provider then better care for you. It also can help your family member, if you bring somebody with you to your appointment, to better have an understanding of what's happening with you when they're not around. And I will say the other thing is, a lot of the times, especially because of our societal norms, we talk about some things like forgetfulness as, aging norms, right? Oh, they felt, that's a part of aging, right? Or they are forgetful, that's a part of aging. Some of them are actually severe signs of something being wrong. So we need to take them a little bit more seriously and, again, take note of them and report them and share them with either a family member that you trust or your primary care physician.
1: Well, I appreciate all of that. And you have an event coming up that people should know about as well?
0: Yes. So this work is only made possible by the funding that, you know, keep the doors open and the lights on. And we are actually doing our inaugural golf outing called Fairways for Better Aging at Harborside International Golf Center on August 26th. So that's actually next Wednesday. But we are still promoting the event because we want to welcome anyone who's available and would love to join us on the course. We have a regular golf experience, so foursomes, you know, who can get out there and play. But we also understand that not everyone is a golfer. And so we offered a social pass that includes a golf clinic and fun things like small bites and mimosas and nice. A much more social experience. And then closing it out with a fun kind of 19th hole after event to round out the evening and really just learn more about the work and how you can contribute. And again, we're just excited to launch our fundraising event in this way because the dollars are needed to support an aging generation. And Chicago is in need of these resources, and the Center for Better Aging is here to offer them.
1: Well, thank you so much for this wonderful conversation and for sharing so much information that's important to our listeners, whether they are, well, we're all getting older, so it's important to everybody. So
0: yes.
1: It's for everybody. Again, Esther Lita Harmon, centerforbetteraging.org. And is that where people can find out about the golf outing as well?
0: Yes, absolutely. It's on our landing page.
1: Perfect. centerforbetteraging.org. And look forward to talking to you again.
0: Thank you so much.
1: Whenever you want. You just let me know, and we'll be to have you back. I'm just saying. Bye, everybody. Love you all. Have a great night.
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12: 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Spencer Cox, the governor of Utah, aims for 150,000 new homes to be built in his state in the next few years. 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When designed to be well-insulated and energy-efficient, these homes can also stay more comfortable during heat waves and cold snaps. 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
12: Kevin Emerson is with Utah Clean Energy. 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
12: So Emerson hopes the toolkit helps climate-friendly homes become the norm in Utah and beyond. 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
14: Well, good afternoon. It's Eric Ryder here with you on KKNW. We're approaching noon. Time for a quick look at our traffic. Well, southbound I-5 stretching from North Gateway on down to the 520 interchange is stop and go at this hour. And northbound I-5 see some slowing around South Jackson and around 520. Now 405 southbound slowing Bellevue Richards Road on down to just south of Newcastle Way, and northbound 405 still seeing some slowing approaching Sunset Boulevard. Right now temperatures around 70 degrees here in the Puget Sound. A bit hazy out there, but sunny. We'll see a high today of around 79 and sunset tonight at 8:15. 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Coming up, it's Tech Time Radio with Nathan Mum and Friends.
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16: 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I'm Chris Caraggio.
17: More primary elections took place across the country yesterday. In Alaska, Republican Senator Dan Sullivan and Democrat Mary Peltola will face off in the general election, with two other candidates yet to be decided. Meanwhile, Florida Congressman Byron Donalds won the state's primary for governor and is set to face off against former Republican-turned-Democrat David Jolly in November. The Justice Department is defending its case against former FBI Director James Comey. The DOJ said it should be up to the jury to determine whether posting a photo of seashells arranged to spell 8647 should be considered a threat towards President Trump's life. Comey's attorneys asked a judge to toss the charges, arguing it's clear the prosecution was motivated by politics, adding there's no true threat implied in Comey's posted photo. Iran is reported to be considering potential strikes against American military assets in Europe if the United States escalates the war, James Gooderson reports.
18: These reports initially surfaced in the Financial Times, which spoke to insiders from Iran who said that two of the possible options were a base in Bulgaria, which isn't a U.S. base but was used by U.S. forces as part of their attacks on Iran, and separately, the British RAF base in Cyprus.
17: This comes as the 60-day deadline set in a June memorandum of understanding between Washington and Tehran has passed without a final agreement. A new report shows a U.S. Navy ship was left without power in the South China Sea last month for 4 days. Matt Mattinson has details.
19: According to a statement provided to ABC News, the power failure left the ship's crew without portable water, hot food, working toilets, or air conditioning. The incident points to growing concerns about the strain on the Navy as it handles the Iran war and more global commitments. No injuries to the crew were reported.
17: More Americans are growing worried over the use of artificial intelligence in daily life. A new Pew Research survey shows that 52% of respondents say they're more concerned than excited about AI. That matches the all-time high seen in the 2023 survey. I'm Chris Caraggio, NBC News Radio.
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14: Time now for a quick look at our KKNW weather outlook. We'll see mostly sunny skies through the rest of this afternoon. Our high near 78, partly cloudy tonight, and a low around 58. A mostly sunny Thursday with a high near 80, and a partly sunny Friday with a high near 80 again. Saturday, mostly cloudy, high near 70.
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23: All right, today on the show we have our famous letters segment with emails. An outlandish mistruth that scams that are sent to us at the radio studio, personal emails that we will be reading on the air. You will definitely want to catch this. We have a couple tricky ones. I haven't been caught for a little bit here. I got in trouble the last time we did this show, but I've been safe the last couple weeks. We're going to read some ones, though, that you need to be concerned about. And, of course, we have our standard features, including This Week in Technology, our Technology Fail of the Week, and a possible Nathan Nugget if we have enough time, and our Pick of the Day Whiskey Tasting to see if our selected whiskey pick is 0, 1, or 2 thumbs up at the end of the show. And, of course, we have Mike the AI Guy, our main segment where Mike gets to talk about AI. You don't want to miss that. If nothing else, listening to Mike the AI Guy is worth your time and effort for all 60 minutes just to listen to that.
2: Because I'm really grumpy.
23: You're the grumpiest man in the world, right?
2: Yes, I guess. That's my theme song.
23: That is your theme song. Now, though, let's get ready for the headlines in the world of technology.
22: Here are our top technology stories of the week.
23: All right. This is a very interesting subject. Anthropic introduces new watermarking system for detecting AI-generated text. To learn more, let's go to our reporter, Jennifer Merrick, with more on the story.
4: Thanks, Nathan. Anthropic has unveiled a new watermarking system designed to help identify text written by its Claude AI models. Unlike Google's Gemini and other AI systems that rely on metadata or external labels, Anthropic's method embeds a subtle, invisible pattern directly into the text. The goal is to give platforms, educators, and regulators a reliable way to spot AI-generated content, even after it's copied, edited, or reposted. Think of it as a code embedded in the words themselves, like a hidden cipher built from a combination of words. The question I have is, if everyone has access to find out if you use AI, will this make people stop using it? Now back to the studio.
2: No.
23: You don't think... that's a good question. If there is a system out there that I can cut in your information that you sent to me, let's talk about it like a teacher or your boss at work or anybody, that they can just go to an easy site, cut and paste all the stuff that you've written, and then all of a sudden it comes on out and says 98% guaranteed to be AI. Well, what happens to you then?
2: Well, I don't know. I guess it depends on whether or not you're supposed to be using AI.
23: Okay, well, Anthropic is launching a new text watermarking system that acts like a fingerprint inside its AI writing. Now, this is completely different than Google's Gemini and other watermarking techniques, where they'll put in a hidden logo or a hidden image or something in there that most of the time, if you cut and paste and you put it into a different system, you can scrape it, you can get rid of that information, you can resave it as a new file. But Anthropic's watermark system stays intact because it lives inside the text itself. It means the system uses a technique called token steering, where the AI nudges its phrasing forward with certain synonyms or structures. When analyzed, these choices form a pattern that says, yes, this was written by Claude. So it's nothing that you do. It's just it knows certain words. So like take the word exaggerated. It may use exaggerated on its AI models 98% of the time when it's writing something. So it'll say, okay, this word exaggerated is now followed by the word the blah, blah, blah, or some other word that it has. And it says, okay, exaggerated with this word and this word all of a sudden is how Anthropic would come on up with the creation of this text. And then it labels it as AI written text. So it's nothing that you do. You would have to go through. It's like a game of Mad Libs. You'd have to go through and every adverb change, every adjective change that it written out there for you, because that's how it detects the model.
2: Sure.
23: Well,
2: I feel very confident right now that is not going to work.
23: It's not going to work. Well, the watermarking system, I think it's going to work for a while. And then what I would think is that someone will come up a way to break the watermarking system, and then that will be used. But all of a sudden, we're going to have tons of companies that are going to decide on if they're using AI generated logic to take a look at what people are creating. And I think it's going to, I think it's actually going to reduce people from using AI.
2: It's not. Well, okay. So we opened a Pandora's box.
23: Okay.
2: We can't put the monster back in.
23: All right.
2: And there's nothing that anybody's going to be able to do to curb the usage of this piece because of how it's being used already. You already said it. Somebody is already trying to figure out how to get rid of that watermark, and they're going to figure it out, and then this system's not going to work anymore. And who knows if you can even just trick Claude into not doing that.
23: Well, so it's interesting. According to OpenAI, they've had the ability to do this for a while, but they haven't released any of the models out there. So are you going to have one system like Claude where they decide that they have a tracking system, and they're going to create a tool so people can tell if it's AI or
2: not. Yeah, it's not going to work. What triggers the AI by using some sneaky white
23: the text in the side? So I'll just say this. I'm not hearing tons of people talk about this in the mainstream media yet. Give it 2 or 3 weeks, and I think this is going to be a huge topic. And what we're doing is we're talking about it now on the show, saying that we have some concerns on how they have the false positives, how the flock cameras misencode license plates. If we're starting to try to determine if AI is written or is not written, I think this is opening. And it's being created because EU regulators want to have this service available to know if things are AI or not. So this is kind of the European Union's response to AI. I'm very interested to see how this plays out. Less people will use AI, but you're saying that you don't think it'll...
2: I don't think it's going to curb AI use. Okay. This technology develops too quickly for guardrails to be put in place.
23: All right. Okay. All right. I like that. All right. Where do we have story number two?
2: Ah, wow. Well, the FBI has issued a warning that hackers are stealing private photos from online accounts.
23: Uh-oh, what's going on?
2: This is a new nationwide alert warning that cyber criminals are breaking into online accounts belonging to both adults and children in order to try and steal sexually explicit photos and videos. And then the investigators say that stolen content is being used for blackmail, harassment, or resale in criminal markets. According to the Bureau, attackers are targeting social media profiles and other online platforms, pulling any private images that they can find, and pairing them with the victim's personal information, which we already know is already out there.
23: Yep.
2: Including names, birthdays, emails, phone numbers, social media handles. That data is then shared with other criminals who continue the exploitation through sextortion schemes. Sextortion typically involves threatening to publicly release nude photos unless victims pay money or provide additional explicit content. The FBI says victims often face repeated harassment, stalking, and impersonation, with some criminals even posting stolen images directly on the victims on social media pages. Bureau has also issued a joint warning with the NCAA, noting that student athletes are increasingly being targeted. Attackers attempt to compromise their accounts, steal private content, and use their public visibility to intensify threats. Schools are being urged to educate athletes and staff about the growing risk. Officials say that criminals often begin with fake verification messages, unsolicited texts claiming an account will be disabled without a code, or emails with password reset links referencing suspicious logins. The FBI stresses that legitimate services never ask users to send back verifications, codes, or PIN numbers. To reduce risk, the agency advises users not to store explicit content on social media or cloud-accessible accounts, to use strong passwords, and to enable multi-factor authentication. While the FBI did not specify what prompted the latest alert, similar warnings have followed spikes in reported cases. In one recent example, a Canadian man was sentenced to 33 years in prison for a sextortion scheme targeting more than 145 U.S. children over 8 years.
23: All right.
2: So, there you go.
23: So, you know what? Why in the world do people still do this today? Take nude photos and put them up on cloud services or social media accounts or anything for that reason.
2: Do you want my honest
23: opinion? Yeah, what's your honest opinion?
2: People are stupid.
23: Okay, yeah, okay, I get you that. People are stupid.
2: Okay, why do convenience stores exist?
23: Because we're lazy.
2: Right.
23: Instead of going to the grocery store.
2: Instead of going to the grocery store, we go to the convenience store. Markups in grocery stores are usually lower than convenience stores.
23: Absolutely. I mean, convenience stores are normally double the price of what you'd see.
2: Right.
23: Yep.
2: Same thing here. It's convenient. They always have access to it. This is the devil's playground, right?
23: Okay. All right.
2: Because this is just everything you could ever want out of your technology. It gives you instant gratification. You can be a grump online without having your identity showing. You can do all kinds of things. So, you know, the fact that we can even send explicit photos to people,
23: that's just
2: par for the course. Everything you could ever want out of your technology. It gives you instant gratification. You can be a grump online without having your identity showing. You can do all kinds of things. So, you know, the fact that we can even send explicit photos to people,
23: yeah,
2: that's just par for the course.
23: So I'm starting to struggle a lot with, I love Reddit, right? So I go to Reddit. You can now post on Reddit anonymously, right?
2: Yeah.
23: Why the heck would you ever post anonymously? If you're going to post
2: something.
23: Because
2: that's the internet. The internet was built for this kind of trash. No, and that's why the internet is trashy. The internet is, the social media is the sewer of the internet.
23: Okay. I agree with you there.
2: It's all the garbage that you can pour into this social network.
23: Okay.
2: That can't be regulated.
23: All right. I you know what? A note to self, please. If you're taking nude photos,
2: I'm already grumping.
23: Don't be putting them on your phone. Don't be putting them on. Go back to that old traditional thing called an original camera, you know?
2: Go get an oil painting.
23: There you go. All right. Story number three. Let's move on. All right. Speaking of unique things, Bumble, you know, Bumble is the big dating service, right?
2: Yeah.
23: It's making a major shift, cutting its longstanding women first messaging rule.
2: I thought they did that already.
23: Well, no. So they're removing it. They're removing it. So Bumble used to be that women would have to engage the man first.
2: Mm-hmm.
23: This feature has defined the app since its launch in 2014. The company says, though, changes follow user testing and survey showing 66% of women now prefer men to send the first message. So it's the women on the platform that are asking for the change because they don't want to spend the time to send the first message. They want the man to send the first message. With
2: why?
23: Well, I don't know. So you can go to Tinder. There's plenty of other dating apps that you can be using to do this type of stuff if you want the man to reach out first. But 66% of the women now prefer to have men send the first message. With the update, though, either person in a match can start the conversation. So they didn't turn it over just to men. Now, either or. Wow, what a concept. Okay, Bumble is also extending its match timer. Users now have 3 days to send the first message instead of 24 hours, a move aimed to reducing pressure and increasing engagement. Founder Whitney Wolf Heard says the platform community is asking for more flexibility and that the original rule, while groundbreaking at launch, no longer reflects how people want to connect. Reaction online has been mixed. Some of the users say the change makes Bumble feel like any other dating app.
2: It is.
23: Well, that's right. While others welcome the shift after finding the women first rule frustrating or ineffective.
2: All right.
23: Who's so, saying it's okay?
2: This whole thing is stupid. All right. So you mentioned earlier that there is a Bumble community.
23: There is a whole Bumble community.
2: Okay. So that right there in itself tells you how stupid dating apps are. Okay. There's not supposed to be a community of dating apps.
23: You mean you're supposed to get on
2: a dating app, find a date, and get off the dating app, right?
23: What?
2: But these dating apps are not signed up that way. They're not set up that way.
23: No?
2: They're set up to keep you coming back. They're set up because if you don't keep coming back, what does that mean for them? They don't get paid.
23: That's right.
2: Right?
23: Yep.
2: So dating apps are set up to not get you a date. They're set up to keep you on the dating app.
23: Yeah.
2: That's right.
23: Yeah.
2: So if you have 66% of women who don't want to, which is really kind of a weird thing that's come up because Bumble started with this whole idea, and that's what made it successful in the first place.
23: That is correct.
2: And now if 66% of women are now saying they prefer the man to do it, well, just get on Tinder.
23: Okay, well, you know,
2: just get rid of your Bumble community BS.
23: Okay. Matchmaking experts note that the feature that was once empowering early on is lost relevance as dating norms have evolved. So the dating norms have evolved back to the traditional.
2: They've devolved.
23: They've evolved back to the 1970s where the guy would go into the bar and do pickup lines
2: to the lady.
23: So we've now evolved all the way back to 1970.
2: Here's my recommendation.
23: Yeah.
2: Always. Don't use dating apps. They're stupid.
23: Okay, so there you go. Is that how you feel?
2: Yes.
23: Okay. That ends our top technology stories of the week. Next, we dive into our letter segment featuring scams submitted by the listeners, some studio selected emails. Make sure you listen. 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
23: Welcome back to Tech Time with Nathan Mum. Our weekly show covers the top technology subjects without any political data. We verify, or without any political agenda. Without any political agenda. We verify the facts. We do it with a sense of humor in less than 60 minutes. And, of course, a little whiskey on the side. Today, Mark Gregoire, a whiskey connoisseur, is not in studio. That should just now be removed from the script. Mark, our whiskey connoisseur, is remote. He's spending his time, I think, around the United States. He's kind of like Carmen Sandiego. Where is Mark and Carmen Sandiego? Okay. All right, Mark, what have you chosen for us
2: today? Where in the world is Carmen Sandiego? That's how that works.
23: Okay, all right.
5: Well, I'm glad today's not National Singing Day, because Nathan would fail that.
23: Okay.
5: So today, what you gentlemen are drinking is Bardstown, the single barrel, wheated Kentucky straight bourbon.
2: It's delicious.
5: From Bardstown. Bardstown's Bourbon Company's website. Let's see what they say about it, Mike. So they say their single barrel wheated is a 6-plus-year Kentucky straight wheated bourbon made with locally sourced Kentucky corn and wheat. The 20% wheat mash bill is designed to create a softer, more rounded bourbon, while each barrel is bottled at barrel strength, so every selection has its own character. Now, Bardstown described this wheated recipe with notes of stone fruit, toffee, cocoa, and a rich balance finish. So this is brought to you by the company Lofted Spirits, which owns Bardstown's Bourbon Company, which is in Bardstown, Kentucky. It's a straight bourbon, 6-plus years old. It's 128.4 proof, but it sure doesn't taste that way.
23: It doesn't.
5: The mash bill is 68% corn, 20% wheat, 12% malted barley, and this particular bottle was $81.
23: You know what? This is $81. This is really, really, really good. This is really, really. I mean, I can taste the proof, but there's no bad bite. I mean, it's just boom in your face, and then you feel it, and it just kind of has that sultry
2: little
23: burn. That's
2: a sultry burn. Yes. Okay.
23: Yeah.
5: So that's going to tell me that the remaining liquid in that bottle will not be making its way back to me. So that's fine.
2: That's true. And I also know this.
23: What's that?
2: AI will never accuse you of using it.
23: That's right. Of you using it?
2: Yeah.
23: I know. That's true.
2: Yeah.
23: After you read our scripts, you know that AI isn't writing these. Is that what you're trying to say?
2: No, after listening to you use words.
23: Oh, okay.
2: It will never say you're using AI.
23: Okay. All right. Okay.
5: And for those of you that like to hear about AI and Nathan stumble over words like I'm doing, don't forget to like and subscribe. And for those of you out there drinking, drink responsibly. Heaven can wait.
23: All right. With our whiskey tasting completed, let's move on to our feature segment. Today, we bring back the funny yet informative reading of emails that I've received during the last couple of weeks. This includes scam, phishing emails, texting scams, and all-out mistruths disguised as legitimate emails in a segment we call letters.

0: All right. These emails have been sent to me. I know that each of us all have one to read. We're going to start out with the board operator first. Tracy's up first. Now, Tracy, you have like three, but they're all connected together. So as you go through this, you're going to kind of see that all of these have kind of the same things that are sent. So what do you have to start out your letter segment?
1: Well, these were all sent to you on Thursday.
0: Okay.
1: The first one was from No Reply Warner Brothers Studio Tour Hollywood.
0: Ooh, okay, Warner Brothers. Okay.
1: Yeah. And it's Dear Amelia Smith via Keyword Thrust. Thank you for contacting the Warner Brothers Studio Tour Hollywood. This is an automated response to provide reassurance that your email has been received, your case number, and they give you a number. Our team will respond to you as soon as possible. For further assistance, please visit our online FAQ page.
0: Mm-hmm. With a big link there to click on.
1: Yes.
0: Okay. Yeah. And what time was that sent?
1: This was sent at 10:02 a.m.
0: 10:02 a.m. Okay. Yeah. What's the next email?
1: Then you have one also sent at 10:02 a.m. on August 13th.
0: Whoa. Okay.
1: But from Big Scoots Abuse.
0: Ooh.
1: Yeah. And it's inquiries via Keyword Thrust.
0: Okay.
1: Thank you for your request. We'll be in touch momentarily. Thank you for reaching out to Globeite.
0: Mm.
1: And it has a ticket URL with a big link that you're supposed to click on.
0: Okay.
1: And the third one,
0: yeah,
1: also sent at 10:02 a.m. Whoa. On August 13th from Big Scoots Abuse.
0: Okay.
1: Inquiries via Keyword Thrust. Thank you for your request. We'll be in touch momentarily. Thank you for reaching out to Globeite. It's identical to the second one, actually.
0: Okay. So I had an email sent to me exactly the same time.
1: Yep. Three at the same time.
0: Three at the same time. So probably first red flag is if you got three emails coming into you exactly at the same time. All of them have links. All of them have like some keywords in there. They have kind of the same type of formatting. All of them wanting you to click on a link. Guess what happens when you click on the link?
2: Nothing.
0: No, actually something happened still. It was still alive when I clicked on the link.
1: Well, it's got to be bad.
0: Well, it does. So when you click on the link itself, it says, we see your support ticket has been closed. So all of those supposedly are sending me a link so we can have a ticket that we can get taken care of or an issue that needs to be taken care of. So when you click on it, it says your ticket has been closed. If this is an error, please call us. And it gave a 1-877 number, which is kind of like a 1-800 number. So it was a free number I could call for support. So I called for support and guess what happens?
1: Bad thing.
0: Well, no, I got a person, it sounds like they're in a call center. You know, there's a bunch of noise going on in the background. And I got a heavy accented individual here trying to unlock my computer.
1: Unlock your computer?
0: Yes.
1: When did your computer get locked?
0: Well, I call him up and I say, hey, I have this email from Warner Brothers. He said, oh, your ticket was closed, wasn't it? I said, yes, my ticket was closed. He's like, oh, yes, we need to go take a look at your computer. It's probably
2: give
0: been
2: us
0: hacked.
2: Remote access.
0: That's exactly.
1: Why? This is like you're setting up a tour. What does that have to do with your computer?
0: Well, you know what? I guess the Warner Brothers studio wasn't really setting up a tour for me. And so what was happening is there's a call center in India or anywhere around the world with a person. And their job was to get me online and to tell me my computer was corrupted. So
2: yeah, they're luring you into giving them remote access. Right?
0: Remote access. This is kind of the whole.
2: This is the Beekeeper movie right here.
0: This is the Beekeeper movie right here.
2: Watch the Beekeeper movie.
0: What's that? That's right. What's that?
1: It doesn't even make any sense. And what is Keyword Thrust? What's that? Is that something we should be looking out for?
0: Keyword Thrust? I have no idea why it's there.
1: Because it's all of these.
0: And I don't know why you would put that as your main header in your emails that you would send to somebody.
1: Well, yeah. And
2: it just means if you push this link, you're going to get screwed.
1: Yeah. Keyword_thrust@PPC outsourcing agency.
0: Yes.
1: And all of your case numbers are different, by the way.
0: Oh, they are. But when I click on the link, it goes all to the same spot.
1: I bet it does.
0: No.
1: That just has to play on people's confusion in the middle of having a conversation. Because setting up a tour for Warner Brothers, at no time did I ever give them access to my computer. So why would I follow that trail of thought?
0: What?
1: They have to do so much to get you so confused that you're not sure what's happening.
0: Yeah, my computer had a virus.
2: That's correct.
1: Your computer didn't have a virus. No, up a tour.
0: No. The person told me I had a virus and he was here to help me.
1: That's insane.
0: He was here to help me.
1: People, don't fall for these. Come on.
0: Okay, well, you know what? If you get three emails from the same place, in the same exact minutes. Probably it's a scam or somebody is sending them all out. That would be the first.
2: Oh, wait. Just, I don't have my hat.
0: Oh, you don't have your hat. You need to get it for this one.
2: I need
0: this
2: my
0: one,
2: hat.
1: Don't click on things.
2: Don't click
1: that's
2: on
1: just
2: stuff.
1: The number one I've taught everybody I know. Don't click on it. And if you're not sure, Google it. Straight out Google it and say, is this a legitimate email address or is this a scam? And tell the title of your thing. Google it and check. Call a friend. Phone a friend. Don't click on it.
0: So on this article, Mike's going to wear this hat. And then on the next article, he's going to wear his other hats because he's now got two.
2: I got
0: hats.
2: Two hats.
1: Two don't click on things.
0: Hats. That's right. All right. Okay. This is a great story. Tell us what we got here.
2: This is a little diabolical here. This is from ID Agent Marketing at IDAgent.com. Was sent on Wednesday. Subject is U.S. agencies issue urgent alert as Microsoft phishing surges, right? And yep. Then it's got this kind of stuff down here. And so it's like says, if you're a U.S. organization, U.S. agencies warn that Iranian-affiliated actors are exploiting internet-connected PLCs across critical infrastructure. The activity has already disrupted key sectors. Read more, which is a link.
0: Yeah, so here's what it is. So this is an email that looks like it is a security email.
2: Yeah, this is diabolical.
0: It is very diabolical. And it is really something to watch out for. So they're sending me information regarding security breaches. In this information, the information is actually correct. The breaches are real breaches. The information that they're providing on there is actual real items that you would want to be... what do you want to say? Be very careful about. When you read it, it looks like it's a news press release where they're trying to help me learn about the current breaches that are going on. In here, there's a read more link. So it has a little subject title. When you click on the read more link of this article, it then sends you to an application that it wants to download so that it can phish you and load malware on your machine. So what they're doing is they're using a security-based system.
2: Yeah, this is a smart one.
0: Very smart.
2: Somebody using this is pretty intelligent here.
0: They are. So they have the information. It's current. It's correct information. It leads into with kind of two or three sentences or a couple sentences about the thing, and it says read more. So when you click on the read more, you're going to think that it's going to open up and it's going to tell you more information regarding the scams itself. But what it's doing is it's actually loading a payload malware onto your machine when you click on the read more link.
2: Is it automatic or do you have to agree to something?
0: No, it starts running it in the background, automatic. So this, if you're on a Mac machine, you'll be fine. But if you're on a Windows machine, it actually runs an executable. It will ask you for administration access. So it does need to have administration access of your machine. So if you only have a standard user on your Windows machine, you're safe. But most people at home, when they set up their machine, they don't do as standard users. They set up an administrator of their local machine because they want to download apps and use it as needed. This would automatically go on in and start downloading and will hijack your machine. It will load a browser infiltration that will then track everything that you do when you go and you search on the internet from a supposed security email that was sent to us.
2: Yeah, this is why you should follow the Mike the AI guy
0: rule
2: method.
0: What's that?
2: Never open an email.
0: Never open up any email. Well, okay. Or you should be very.
2: I only open emails from places that I actually know exist. Like,
0: and so
2: when Nathan Mum sends me an email, I can usually open that one.
0: You can open that one. So if you see here, they put the marketing at address here. So it looked like it was just like a marketing ad, but it was actually a horrible, horrible phishing attack. And I'm sure they've gotten many people with this attack.
2: This is very subtle and
0: very good.
2: This is one that I would fall for.
0: Okay. Well, here you go. We're gonna switch hats. You ready to switch back to your standard hat now?
2: Yeah.
0: All right, here we go. Our last letters. Here we go. Look at that. Now you're back to normal guy. All right. I received an email here from security at facebookmail.com, but the mail, the L is a one instead of a male. Now, Facebook mail.com is a legitimate Facebook site. Facebook MAI1.com, which is very tough to pick up, is not. Now on here, it says one more step for your account. We got a request to confirm your account from someone using Facebook. Enter this code. And it gave us a 6-digit code, 8811-5167. Don't share this code. If this is, don't share this code with anyone, especially if they tell you they work for Facebook or Meta. They may be trying to hack your account.
2: Are they going
0: to
2: call me? Is Facebook going to call me?
0: They put too much information in here. Because Facebook doesn't actually say all this information. So what it does is it says this may be trying to hack your account. Didn't request this. Please click on and make sure your account is secure or visit security checkup. And this security checkup is a link.

0: Okay. Guess what?
1: What? What's up?
0: It's time for your weekly reminder that AI is absolutely not here to help you.
1: Okay.
0: It's here to chew up your life, spit out a model, and ask for seconds. This week's shining example is Twitch. Yeah, the place where you stream video games, hang out with your community, and apparently donate your soul to Amazon's AI training pipeline without even knowing it. Twitch's new AI policy proves Jeff Bezos won't rest until every human is just training data with a pulse. Because this week, Twitch quietly rolled out a new setting that lets you stop Amazon from training its generative AI models on your streams, clips, chat logs, and basically anything you've ever uploaded. That's cool, right?
1: Okay.
0: Except the setting is buried deep in the security settings, crypt off by default, and designed so that the Bezos robot army can keep slurping up your content like it's a Prime Day deal, and we know how you love Prime Day.
1: That's, yeah.
0: Twitch's chief product officer, Mike Minton, didn't even bother sugarcoating it. He straight up said, if it was opt-in, nobody would opt in.
1: So, okay, that is true, right?
0: Yeah.
1: If it was the opt-in to help train the AI, you're probably not going to do that, okay?
0: The translation is, of course, we know you'd say no, so we just went ahead and said yes for you. Corporate honesty at its finest. It's the kind that makes you want to yeet your router into the nearest lake. Everything you do on Twitch is now AI chow, right? Twitch is feeding AI models, your streams, your past broadcasts, your clips, your channel art, your voice, your chat messages, your personality, your emotional breakdowns during Elden Ring boss fights. Basically, if you've ever breathed near Twitch, congratulations, you're now part of a data set powering Bezos' next robot butler. And even if you opt out,
1: yeah,
0: your chat messages and other people's streams can still be harvested if they didn't opt out.
1: So if I'm watching somebody on the stream and I'm saying, way to go, Sea of Thieves, man, you just got a brand new thing. If he hasn't chosen the opportunity to opt out, my chats are then
0: your
1: being
0: chats
1: used.
0: Are now being used.
1: Oh, boy.
0: So your privacy now depends on whether some streamer named 420 Crypto Daddy found the toggle. We are truly living in the future. Amazon has probably been doing this for years, and when asked if Amazon already used streamers' videos for AI training, Minton said he didn't know.
1: He didn't know.
0: Which is corporate speak for, yeah, obviously, but legal told me to pretend I'm confused.
1: Okay, because he said that if it was on by default. So clearly he knows about it, but when he was asked about it, he says he doesn't know. Yes. Okay, all right.
0: Yep. Reports say that Twitch content has been feeding Amazon's AI pipeline for a couple of years now. The toggle is new. The practice is not. Even if you opt out, AI still handles chat moderation, ad targeting, and recommendations. The entire Twitch experience. So opting out is basically telling Amazon, please stop training your robot brain on my content, but feel free to use your robot brain to judge me. Why didn't Twitch email anyone? When asked why Twitch didn't notify the creators, the head of the community said, not everybody reads their emails because they listen to our letter segment.
1: Okay.
0: Right? But Everyone definitely reads the terms of service update written in 14 pages of legal Sudoku, right?
1: Yeah, right. You go through those. I actually spent a little bit of time going through one once, and then I was like, yeah, forget it.
0: Yeah, you can't. It's slogging through a swamp of AI-generated information.
1: Okay.
0: AI isn't just changing the world, it's strip mining it. So your content, your voice, your jokes, your gameplay, your chat logs, all shoveled into the AI furnace so Amazon can build a smarter robot that still can't recommend a decent indie game or count to 200. Twitch didn't ask for permission. Amazon didn't ask for permission. Bezos didn't ask for permission. They just flipped the switch and said, it's fine. You won't notice. Well, guess what?
1: What?
0: I noticed.
1: You did.
0: Mike, the AI guy, noticed.
1: Okay.
0: And I am not done yelling.

0: Okay.
1: I'll see you next week.
2: I'm not done yet. Okay. All right. 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
2: All right, do you know what that secret sound is? 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We've had a couple guesses completely off the rails. It is not a hammer. It's not something being hammered in. It's not something hitting something. 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I may add additional content. 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We're going to go out here, take another commercial break. So thank you for listening. And remember, Mike is going to be here next week to continue telling us about his AI frustrations. See you after the break.
0: Hey, Mike.
4: Yeah, what's up?
0: Hey, so you know what? 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
0: 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That's that simple.
3: And now, let's look back at this week in technology.
2: All right. Our Wayback Machine goes to August 22nd, 1987. It's dangerous to go alone. Take this. The gold cartridge that changed gaming forever. North American gamers were handed a shimmering piece of video game history. The Legend of Zelda was released on the NES. Its iconic gold cartridge looked flashy. Marketing gimmick turned out to be the birth of one of the most influential franchises ever created. Now, The Legend of Zelda didn't just launch a game. It launched an entire genre. It introduced people to spawning worlds, non-linear exploration, dungeon crawling, puzzle solving, and a sense of adventure that home consoles had never delivered before at that time. It was the blueprint for modern role-playing and action-adventure games, inspiring everything from Final Fantasy to Skyrim and to the Breath of the Wild. The gold cartridge itself became a crucial artifact. Kids traded it like a treasure. Rental stores kept it behind the counter, and anyone who owned it instantly felt like they had something rare, powerful, and a little bit magical.
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3: The segment we've been waiting all week for. Mark's Whiskey Mumble.
2: All right. Woohoo, Mark. What do we get?
6: Nathan.
2: What do we get for our mumble today?
6: We are celebrating a loving, caring day today.
2: Okay.
6: It is National Couples Day.
2: Oh.
6: Yeah, so today is National Couples Day. A day, Mike, to celebrate the special relationship built on trust, patience, and somehow tolerating the same person year after year. Which makes me think of Nathan and Mike.
2: Oh.
6: After all these years together on Tech Time, Mike is still patiently listening while Nathan talks and talks and talks. You know, if that's not love and commitment, I don't know what it is.
1: It's stubborn masochism.
2: Is that what it is? Okay. I get you. All right. But tell us more about this whiskey. Let's get off the whole relationship thing and talk about the whiskey.
6: After speaking about long-term relationships and finding your perfect match, Bartown uses those exact words for its single barrel program, which is what you're drinking today. Although, fortunately, we only had to commit to one bottle. Now, one of the cool things about Bartown's single barrel program is that the barrel that they use, so the bourbon, uses the same 68% corn, 20% wheat, and 12 malted barley recipe that their famous weeded bottled and bond uses. But instead of proofing it down to 100 proof, this bottle is bottled at whatever strength nature gave it. Now, for me, this one's good. At 128.4 proof, has plenty of richness and intensity, with the wheat helping to keep everything grounded despite the high proof. And that's why you guys are it's going down very easy.
2: Wow.
6: It has good sweetness, oak, plenty of flavor. But I also pick up a slightly funky note in the background that keeps it from moving into the delicious category for me.
2: Okay.
6: And that comes from the wheat.
2: It comes from the wheat. I'm liking that.
6: Yeah, so if you like that funky flavor, that's usually a wheat that's a little bit younger. So this is about 6 years old.
2: Okay.
6: But at $81, though, it's still a very solid barrel-strength bourbon, and one I was happy to drink once. I'm just not putting a ring on it.
2: Okay. All right.
1: You're not going to celebrate your relationship day with this whiskey?
6: No, we had our time together, and it's over now.
2: Like 50% of all marriages in the United States.
1: That's so sad.
6: And I've already been told it's not coming back to me, this whiskey. So Nathan will be.
1: Yeah, Nathan's not going to give it back to you.
2: Sure. Yeah, you know, the other night I finished off your other bottle that you left here last week's stuff. It was really, really good sitting down there having a little bit of a whiskey and talking to the wife. So.
6: That was the 100% rye one. That one was delicious from James E. Pepper.
2: There was very little left on the bottle. So,
6: oh, you know, it's all yours. These bottles I leave there, the rest is all you.
2: Ooh.
1: You're like his whiskey disposal unit.
2: All right. Well, okay. All right. Well, you know what? Whiskey and technology are such a great pairing, like summer cleanup and garage sales. Who says your junk doesn't have value?
1: I do.
2: Right? You know what? Isn't that always how we have things, Mark? Is that right?
1: One man's trash. Yeah, but
6: have you ever got rid of your stuff? Have you ever had a garage sale?
2: I've had a couple garage sales. We've had a couple garage sales. What you do is you just what you do is you throw it in a container, and then 20 years later you open up that container, and then all of a sudden, whoa, there's a collector item for it. So that's all right. Okay. Well, you know what? Speaking of sometimes having too much stuff to sell, let's move on to our technology fail of the week.
7: Congratulations. You're a failure.
8: Oh, I failed. Did I?
7: Yes.
8: Did I?
7: Yes.
2: Well, this week's technology fail goes out to Ohio State Senator Andrew Brenner, who tried to outsmart Zoom and absolutely did not. During a government meeting streamed live to the public, on the same day Ohio was debating a bill cracking down on distracted driving, Brenner appeared on camera sitting in the driver's seat of his car. He briefly turned off his video, and when he came back, he had magically teleported into a cozy office with wooden cabinets, framed art, and a houseplant. Except for one small detail, he was still wearing his seatbelt. Throughout the call, Brenner
1: looking around, kept
2: glancing out the driver's side window, giving viewers a clear look at the scenery rolling by. The background filter may have not been his office, but it was a reality of a moving vehicle. His spokesperson defending him says Brenner was simply following the law. using hand-free audio technology. Brenner himself insisted that he wasn't distracted, adding that he often takes calls while driving and treats video meetings like a phone call. The timing couldn't have been worse, though. Again, the Ohio lawmakers were using this to discuss House Bill 283, which would make holding or using a phone while driving a primary offense, banning texting, taking photos using apps, and even looking up directions behind the wheel, let alone doing a live stream. Now, Ohio's governor has pushed for tougher distracted driving laws, saying that the laws currently don't go far enough. But I don't know what they're going to do when the culture has one of their own, Brenner, using Zoom while driving moments, joins a growing list of remote work mishaps. A Canadian lawmaker accidentally appeared completely naked on a House of Commons Zoom call. A Sacramento plastic surgeon joined his traffic court hearing while in the operating room mid-surgery. And, of course, the Texas attorney who appeared in virtual court as a wide-eyed cat.
4: I'm not a cat.
2: Famously declaring, I'm here live. I am not a cat. Thanks, Mike. And now for our Nathan Nugget.
3: This is your Nugget of the Week.
2: You know, we're talking about romance. I want to say in 2026, romance isn't dead. It's just now being stored in the cloud. And sometimes the most honest relationship advice doesn't come from your heart. It comes from a spreadsheet. Just like Carolyn Travis did. After a few days with a charming older engineer she met in an entrepreneur class, Carolyn did what all modern women do, decided to take this to the data-driven romance of creating a spreadsheet. While she was with her lunch and friends, she stepped away, and those friends did what any true friends would do. They opened a compatibility spreadsheet and ran the numbers. They plugged in their core values. They plugged in his. They hit enter, and the spreadsheet spit out the verdict: nope. Her entire personality perspective shifted. She saw him a few more times, but the data had spoken, and it was already over. Today, she tracks her dating life with an app called Spread, built by one of her friends, because nothing says I'm ready for love like a conditional formatting and highlighting of fields. This is a new way of love hackers, believing dating apps have made it too easy to ignore red flags. We just talked about this. You know what? And you know what? Today is Couples
4: Day. Pretty sure that this idea is just as stupid as those ideas.
2: So fighting back the way that everybody should, with formulas, pivot charts, and dashboards to tell them if they're compatible or not. And now, our pick of the day, whiskey tastings.
3: And now our pick of the day for our whiskey tastings. Let's see what bubbles to the top.
2: Look at that. You didn't even know I was doing the spreadsheet story, and you had your dating thing.
6: But you didn't say, did she use Excel? She was Lotus 1-2-3. What was she using?
2: Well, they created their own app. Her friends decided that, as an engineer, they decided to create their own app version. So they probably used a little bit of Claude, copied some data, so now we can take a look at it at a later time and know that it was AI generated.
4: Nice. Yeah, this is why dating just doesn't work anymore.
2: So you know what?
4: This is why birth rates are going down in America, and marriages are dissolving, and people are just unhappy in general.
2: And Bumble's going back to the 1970s version of meeting somebody in a bar. You know, sure. We're just going back 50 years because that's when all love happened. All right. Well, tell us about our pick of the day.
4: Yeah, especially on National Relationship Day.
6: Yeah. Whatever the heck it is. Wow. All right. Well, today you guys are drinking the Bardstown Single Barrel, Barrel Strength, Weeded Kentucky Straight Bourbon from Bardstown Bourbon Company in Bardstown, Kentucky. Straight bourbon, 6+ years. This one is 128.4 proof. Has that 20% weeded mash bill, $81.
2: Yeah, this is really good.
4: Nathan gives it a thumbs up.
2: I'm giving it a thumbs up. Thumbs up. Big thumbs up. Ding, ding, ding, ding, ding, ding. I like it. I can feel, I'm buzzing a little bit in the nicest of ways. I can feel the alcohol content being pretty strong there, but it didn't affect me drinking it. How about you?
4: I like it.
2: You like it too, Mike?
4: Yeah. It's very nice.
2: It's
4: very balanced, and I don't have any weird aftertaste like neither you were talking about.
2: So. No, neither do I.
6: I enjoyed it. It just had a little of that funky weeded flavor in it that kept me from being over the moon on it. But it was it's a solid, delicious bottle of bourbon.
2: Now,
6: you can see I drank the rest of it.
2: You did. Now, I got a funny feeling because we plan ahead here. I think next week we have something from the same company. Is that correct?
6: I haven't decided yet. You have one from them and you have one from another one still left.
2: Okay. Okay. I'd be interested to try the other one. And then I'd be interested to know if you liked this one better or the other one better after we try it. So I'm very interested to see how you think about that one.
6: All right.
2: All right.
6: Well, listeners will have to stay tuned.
2: That's right.
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2: 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All right. 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
4: And good afternoon. Eric Ryder here with you on KKNW. We're approaching 1 o'clock. Time for a quick look at our traffic. Southbound I-5 is struggling right now, stretching from about North Gateway right on down to downtown Seattle. And we're finding some slowing on northbound I-5 from Swift Avenue right on up to about South Jackson. Otherwise, it's fairly light volumes on our freeways at this hour, and temperatures right around 76 degrees here in sunny Seattle. Thanks so much for listening today. Make sure you stay tuned for the Gailey Show coming up.
10: NBC News Radio. I'm Chris Caraccio. There's a major upset in the Florida Democratic race for U.S. Senate. NBC's Ryan Noblis reports Democratic Socialist Angie Nixon has scored a surprise win in yesterday's primary,
11: defeating moderate candidate Alexander Vindman, a star witness in President Trump's first impeachment.
12: We, the hardworking, everyday people of Florida, sent a shockwave to the Washington, D.C. establishment.
11: The president posting overnight, sleazebag Vindman loses to a radical left lunatic.
10: Meantime, a former Republican congressman has won the Democratic primary for Florida governor. David Jolly, who is now a moderate Democrat, will take on Republican Byron Donalds in the midterms. In Alaska, Republican Senator Dan Sullivan and Democrat Mary Peltola will face off in the general election, with two other candidates yet to be decided. Wyoming also held primary elections yesterday, while California had a special House election to determine who will serve out the remainder of former Congressman Eric Swalwell's term. Flood watches are impacting millions in the Midwest. There's dangerous repeat threats to areas that were just hit by catastrophic flooding last week. The Midwest and Ohio Valley are in the bullseye today. A new poll says Democratic nominee Abdul El-Sayed is leading Republican nominee Mike Rogers in a key Senate race in Michigan. A new Susquehanna polling and research survey shows that El-Sayed has a 7-point advantage over Rogers. El-Sayed emerged as his party's nominee after narrowly defeating Congresswoman Haley Stevens in a closely watched primary. The CDC now says more than 15,000 cyclosporiasis cases have been counted in the U.S., but NBC News medical contributor Dr. Kavita Patel says doctors are cautiously optimistic.
13: Curves are showing us that the cases and the diagnoses are slowing down.
10: Federal health officials are continuing to investigate the parasite outbreak linked to iceberg lettuce. At least 828 people infected have been hospitalized and two have died. The surge was driven largely by a multi-state outbreak linked to the lettuce sourced from central Mexico. I'm Chris Caraggio, NBC News Radio. A group of Iranian hackers is being indicted for allegedly orchestrating a cyber piracy campaign backed by the Islamic Revolutionary Guard. The Justice Department said the group of 17 hackers targeted U.S. universities and companies in a years-long campaign and attempted to extort HBO for $6 million in Bitcoin. A documentary about Jimi Hendrix's performance at Woodstock is making its streaming debut. Jimi Hendrix Live at Woodstock, a second look, debuted last night on YouTube. It features black and white footage recorded on videotape by a 22-year-old Bard College student named Albert Goodman. According to the YouTube description, Goodman snuck his camera on stage and set it up just 15 feet from where Hendrix would perform. The film features performances of Purple Haze, Voodoo Child, and the Star Spangled Banner. Today is World Orangutan Day. Tammy Trujillo has details.
14: It's held each August 19th to bring attention to the red-haired primate and to raise awareness of the dangers they face by deforestation and the exotic pet trade. The endangered apes are native to the islands of Borneo and Sumatra in Southeast Asia, where they live high in the trees and eat mostly fruit. Conservationists say there are about 100,000 orangutans left, and their numbers are dwindling.
10: Marilyn Monroe's latest icon to become a Barbie. Mattel's releasing the highly anticipated signature doll to commemorate what would have been her 100th birthday. It features Monroe's signature platinum bob hairdo and dresses Monroe in the hot pink gown with an oversized bow, opera gloves, and stacks of jewelry she wore for her legendary 1953 performance of Diamonds Are a Girl's Best Friend. Spider-Man Brand New Day is set to become the fastest film to surpass the $800 million mark at the domestic box office. The movie will hit the mark in just 19 days, beating the record of 23 days set by Star Wars The Force Awakens. I'm Chris Caraggio, NBC News Radio.
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18: 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We'll see mostly sunny skies through the rest of this afternoon. Our high near 78, partly cloudy tonight, and a low around 58. A mostly sunny Thursday with a high near 80, and a partly sunny Friday with a high near 80 again. Saturday, mostly cloudy, high near 70.
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0: New research from the Williams Institute examines physical attacks against transgender adults in the U.S., as well as the importance of employer support for LGBTQ people and issues. Welcome to the Gaily Show. We are the only daily LGBTQ news program on the radio in the United States. I am your host, John Parker. Today is our weekly episode we call Unpack This For Me. It's when an expert guest or guests joins us to unpack particular issues affecting the LGBTQ and allied community. And today, here is what our guests are going to be unpacking for us. New research from the Williams Institute regarding physical attacks against the transgender community, as well as the needs of LGBTQ employees at work. The Williams Institute is the leading research center on sexual orientation and gender identity, law, and public policy. Their mission is to ensure that facts, not stereotypes, inform laws, policies, and judicial decisions that affect the LGBTQ community. At the bottom of the hour, Christy Mallory, who is the executive director and legal director at the Williams Institute, will join us to talk about that a new report titled The Importance of Employer Support for LGBTQ People and Issues. But up first, Dr. Alon Meyer is the Distinguished Senior Scholar of Public Policy at the Williams Institute. He is the co-author of the new report titled Physical Attacks Against Transgender Adults in the United States. And on a personal note, it is a real honor to be speaking with Dr. Meyer because he developed the model of minority stress. And the model of minority stress identifies the processes by which social stressors impact health and describe the harm to LGBTQ people from prejudice and stigma. And it has been guiding both his and other researchers' work on LGBTQ health disparities, including for myself when I worked in equity and inclusion, both in higher ed and in healthcare. So I have been reading and citing Dr. Meyer's work for a very long time now. So it is with genuine pleasure to say, Dr. Meyer, thank you for all the work that you have done, and welcome to the Gaily Show.
1: Thank you, John. I appreciate this. As you said, I've worked on minority stress for several decades now, and there's probably nothing more extreme as a stressor as a physical attack, which we're going to talk about today. I mean, there are several very extreme stressors, like being fired from a job, which you might raise with Christy later. But physical attacks are, of course, very up in the cause of stress. And I assume you have questions, but I might add before we even get into the specific questions that not only do we know that physical attacks are a minority stressor, that is, they're stressful and they can cause a variety of health problems through different mechanisms like other minority stressors. But we also know that physical attacks that are specifically targeting somebody because of hate or prejudice are actually more damaging than a similar physical attack that was not motivated by hate. So we have here kind of a double exposure to stress, because it's not, quote unquote, just the stress of being physically attacked, but it's also the stress of being physically attacked because you know you're targeted for your sexual orientation or gender identity. Of course, today we're talking about gender identity, but this is an issue that affects all LGBT people. That's why we focus on it and why, of course, it's so important. Again, not just as a statistics about physical attacks, but also as an indicator of health.
0: You used data from the 2022 United States Trans Survey. This was just over 83,000 people, transgender and non-binary adults, who took the survey. Before we get into that, though, the data that you were looking at with Jordan and the findings that you found, talk to me about what you were expecting. Like, what was the state of play, so to speak, about what we knew prior to your study regarding the rates of and the impacts of physical attacks against transgender and non-binary adults?
1: Yeah. Well, let me again acknowledge the co-author and first author, Jordan Grasso. We worked on this project. We thought it was really important to get this data that was, as you said, collected by the USTS, the United States Transgender Survey, which is the biggest survey of transgender individuals in the United States, definitely probably in the world. we are in a very particular time, as I'm sure you and all your listeners are aware of, and we need to get a handle on how it's impacting transgender people who are subject to so much stigma and prejudice and hateful rhetoric these days. However, our study is a little earlier, as you said. This data was collected in 2022. And so everything we talk about today, we can draw some implications to where we are actually today. But this is already 4 years old, and that's the best data that we have to date. Another thing I want to say before we even talk about the results is that data on physical attacks comes in the United States, and I assume everywhere, from two sources. One is what is reported to the police. So we know about crimes, including hate crimes, based on police reports. So police reports then get reported to the FBI, and there's a national data set that collects this information from different, from all regions in the United States. That data is important, but has a significant weakness, which is, again, something pretty obvious. Not all crimes are reported to the police. And a lot of people are reluctant to call the police, even when they're physically attacked, even they suffer serious attacks and serious violence. So for that reason, we rely, secondly, on self-reported instances of physical attack. And the most important source of that data is the NCVS, the National Crime Victimization Survey. I'm mentioning that because the Trump administration has decided to stop collecting data on transgender population in the NCVS. So that was another motivation why we thought it was really important to get the USTS data, even though it's a few years older now, to augment what we know from the NCVS. And we've done a few studies using the NCVS showing that LGBT people have 4 to 5 times higher rates of victimization than straight cisgender people. So because that data is even older, because of the Trump administration stopping to collect data on transgender populations, we think this is the most important data source, which is the USTS, which uses a similar method, which is asking people about their own experiences of victimization. Of course, the NCVS is a national probability sample, which has a lot of, meaning a representative sample, which has a lot of advantages. Number one, being representative, and number two, including the entire population, so we can also do comparisons, such as I just reported, that we can see that LGBT were 4 to 5 times higher. In this report today that we're talking about, the USTS is also self-report. It's not a probability sample, but it is national, and it is weighted to adjust for some potential biases. So we find that it's a very reliable source of information on many issues, including the victimization study that we conducted using this data.
0: We are talking with Dr. Alon Meyer, who is the Distinguished Senior Scholar of Public Policy at the Williams Institute. Dr. Meyer, one thing that really struck me when I was going through the report was that their state-level legislative activity. So as you can imagine, on this show, we do a lot of reporting on the number of anti-trans legislative bills, which number in the hundreds, if not thousands, on a given legislative session, depending on the state across the country. But you found that, you and Jordan found that there wasn't necessarily a correlation between those states that had the highest levels of anti-trans legislation versus the actual number of attacks that were happening there. And Minnesota, we're going to have a conversation because, wow, I did not like the findings in the report. But Dr. Meyer, can you speak to that? Like, why did we not see that correlation there? Or rather, why did you both not see that correlation there?
1: Yes. And I don't know if you are going to be able to provide a link to the study.
0: Oh, yes.
1: People can actually look at the map of the United States that is colored by the instances, by the prevalence of instances in each state. And you're right that we would love to see a connection between state policies and exposure to crime, but we didn't see that. The explanation is not that, not necessarily, I don't have a precise, you know, we couldn't study further than just report the prevalence that we are showing and the predictors, whether state policies are predictive. But there are other reasons why, or other factors that predict attacks on LGBT people in general and transgender populations also. And that has to do with visibility. It has to do with exposure to locations and places. So hate crimes are known to be perpetrated on things like Gay Pride Day or near a LGBT event or a transgender gathering of any sort. So that's what attracts people to commit crimes. And so I think there is, and this is all me reading into this rather than anything that we actually have data on, unfortunately. So this is my interpretation of the data. But we think that states like California and Minnesota are attractive to LGBT people and they feel safer and therefore they can be targeted there.
0: Looking at that map, I saw Minnesota and where we air on the radio, Minnesota and Washington had high rates, 6 to 6.9%. Wisconsin, you all were at 5 to 5.9%. Illinois and Massachusetts were at 3 to 3.9%. But I have to fit in a quick break here. We're going to have more with Dr. Alon Meyer from the Williams Institute when we come back. You are listening to The Gailey Show. Very quick break. Please do not go anywhere.

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2: Hey, this is John Parker. This past winter was a hard one, so this summer it's been a joy to me to get on the road and drive to Marquette, Michigan. It's the fresh coast. From the culinary hotspots to the miles of hiking trails in the North Woods and along the shoreline of Lake Superior, Marquette is where I go to get away from it all. A queer-friendly travel destination where I stargaze, eat delicious donuts at Huron Bakery, brunch at the LGBTQ-owned Cafe Bodega, discover new reads at Snowbound Books, and stroll the shops in Marquette's historic downtown. And there are so many hotels to choose from. I can wake up along Lake Superior's shoreline or have the walking convenience of being in the city. Can you see why I've been traveling to Marquette twice a year for over a decade? Plan your adventure like I do at TravelMarquette.com.
3: Welcome back to The Gailey Show. I'm John Parker. We're coming up on the bottom of the hour. My guest is Dr. Alon Meyer, who is a distinguished senior scholar of public policy at the Williams Institute. He co-authored with Jordan Grasso the new report, Physical Attacks Against Transgender Adults in the United States. Intersectionality is a big part of the show here and how we approach our journalistic choices. And on race and ethnicity, that was another area that I was kind of surprised looking at the data in the report. There was, I don't want to say exactly parity, but there seemed to be some parity between respondents who identified as Black, African-American, and African in terms of violent attack rates with their white counterparts. But then for Hispanic and Latine respondents, and also folks who had another race or who were multiracial, the numbers were much higher there. Can you talk to us about that?
4: Yeah, I think that these attacks, to be clear, can be perpetrated for any reason, so including race, ethnicity. So it makes sense that people who are also a race, ethnicity minority will have higher prevalence. Honestly, the surprising thing that we did not find is for Black respondents, but maybe California is kind of unique in that. The other thing that you probably noticed is that people who are non-citizens were also much higher, so 9% of them compared to 5.3% of the U.S. citizens were attacked. So I think that goes in line with having multiple targets on you, so to speak, being stigmatized and discriminated against in more than one way. So that is not surprising that we see that. I think we would expect that. As I said, the surprising thing was that Black respondents were different. They were more similar to whites. And I don't have a great explanation for that either. So, you know, when we do research, we find what we find and we report that. But it is not surprising regarding the other ethnic minorities.
3: The relationships to the attacker, you know, I was expecting to see a number like 55% were strangers, you know, people that they didn't know. Sobering to see that over a third were either a relative or a friend.
4: Yes. And that is, again, something we've found in other surveys, more so than in the general population, that you have people who are quote-unquote friends and relatives. That is unfortunately, again, something that's true with LGBT people in general. I always say of all the ethnic and racial minority groups, LGBT people are most likely to be attacked, more likely to be attacked in their homes by their family members, mm-hmm. to be rejected. Of course, we know that. And violence goes along with rejection. That is a sad finding. We found that in the NCVS data actually as well. So I believe that is very much a true finding. We know also about domestic violence, might be, people that you date, I can't speculate too much about the reasons of what actually happened behind it, but, mm-hmm. I think, for transgender people, disclosure can be a difficult, question, kind of how and when and to whom. You don't like have to disclose to every person right. you meet on the street, of course. And I think sometimes it can also result in violence. So, I mean, I know it can result in violence, and I don't know for sure if that explains mm-hmm. what we're talking about in terms of the private-public differences in the prevalence of attacks. But you can definitely see some explanations that may be plausible.
3: Mm-hmm. Were you expecting to find the pretty significant difference in age gap that folks yes. who were older? You were expecting that. Tell me more.
4: I would say, again, that goes back to what I said earlier about where attacks happen. Mm-hmm. Attacks happen in places where people gather, where people identify, where people are kind of easily seen as transgender or as LGBT in general. And again, it might be bars, it might be social concerts, whatever it is. And if you're older, like me, you're not out as much as when you're young. And so I think that has to do with how exposed you are. And of course, we want young people to be out there and socialize and celebrate in different ways. But I think it's more a function of being exposed to places where you can encounter violence. Also, we know younger people are more likely to be out than older people.
3: Mm.
4: And that's something I've been thinking about a lot. We see that again. We see that also with sexual orientation. Younger people are somewhat more secure than older people used to be about their environment, and sometimes that security might be false, maybe not warranted by the realities. And I would assume that for transgender people today, there is definitely a realization of how dangerous, the world can be, and how difficult with some of the attacks in against transgender people. But there's been a time, again, this is from 2022, there was a time where we thought that the world was getting better.
3: Mm-hmm. the report is Physical Attacks Against Transgender Adults in the United States. You can connect with the Williams Institute to read this report, and I highly recommend that you do, because you can get the snapshot of it on the website. Then there's a link right there to download the report. You can head to williamsinstitute.law.ucla.edu. We have the link, folks, in our show notes and on our website. On social media, just search for Williams Institute on almost all of the platforms. Dr. Meyer, this has been such a thank you for joining me. This has been so I've really enjoyed it. Thank you for taking the time.
4: Thank you so much.
3: Okay, folks, stay tuned. We're going to have the executive director of Williams Institute with us when we come back. 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

0: 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I'm Chris Caraccio.
1: President Trump says he wants to strengthen America's cryptocurrency and technological dominance. Speaking today at the White House, Trump said he's a big proponent of Bitcoin and crypto, and he wants to make sure America remains the leader in the digital currencies and maintain its technological dominance. The judge in the trial of the mother accused of killing her three children in Massachusetts has dismissed the jury for the day due to unforeseen circumstances. Judge William Sullivan told the jury they are not to speculate about the reason why and they should not hold it against either side. The prosecution rested earlier this week and the defense has been calling witnesses. Today, Lindsay Clancy, psychiatrist, said Clancy thinks about her children all the time and misses them. Clancy is pleading not guilty and claims she had postpartum psychosis. And millions across the South are under heat alerts as record-breaking temperatures grip the region. The heat is expected to persist through the weekend. I'm Chris Caraccio, NBC News Radio.
2: 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I sort through the stunning level of unbelievable ineptitude coming from Sleepy McOrange Cankle, his sideshow of freaks, leeches, and substance abusers, and the mind-numbing stupidity that haunts our news feeds. We also take time to make sure we point out that Trump is hurting all of us right now, so stay informed and stay vigilant. Consider me documentation for the eventual trials at the Hague. It's the Matt McNeil Show, afternoon drives and overnights right here on 1150 a.m. KKNW.
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6: It's about as tough a family problem as you can get. An adult child has cut off communication with a parent, or the other way around. It's often represented as ungrateful kids, difficult parents, but the truth, experts say, is usually a lot more complicated and more common than you would think. Researchers estimate 1 in 5 people will become estranged from their father at some point. But here's what I find hopeful. Going no contact isn't always the end of the story. Sometimes it's more of a painful pause that gives both people time to heal, reflect, and grow. The common thread among those who found their way back: they stopped pointing fingers and looked inward instead. If you are estranged from someone you love, first of all, I am sorry. Take care of yourself. Stay open. Don't lose hope. But also, don't waste time either. Life is short. I'm Dr. Sanjay Gupta, helping you live a better life.
7: Time now for a quick look at our KKNW weather outlook. We'll see mostly sunny skies through the rest of this afternoon. Our high near 78, partly cloudy tonight, and a low around 58. A mostly sunny Thursday with a high near 80, and a partly sunny Friday with a high near 80 again. Saturday, mostly cloudy, high near 70.
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9: Welcome back to The Gailey Show. I'm John Parker. We're coming up on 33 minutes after the hour. It is our weekly Unpack This For Me episode. This is when an expert guest or guests join us for the hour to unpack a particular issue or issues facing the LGBTQ and allied community. Today, our guests are unpacking for us new research from the Williams Institute regarding, as we just talked about in the first half hour, physical attacks against the transgender community. And now we're going to get into the experiences of LGBTQ employees in the workplace. The Williams Institute is the leading research center on sexual orientation and gender identity law and public policy. Their mission is to ensure that facts, not stereotypes, inform laws, policies, and judicial decisions that affect the LGBTQ community. Joining me now is Christy Mallory, who is the executive director and legal director at the Williams Institute. Christy has helped to build the Institute and advance its mission for nearly two decades. And get this, listeners, dear listeners and viewers, Christy has authored or co-authored over 200 Williams publications and peer-reviewed articles, and her research has been cited by two U.S. presidents, the Supreme Court, Congress, and policymakers at every level of government. Hello, Christy. Welcome to The Gailey Show.
10: Hi, John. Thank you so much for having me. Excited to be here.
9: So that was a very brief, not even the tip of the iceberg explanation of everything that the Williams Institute is doing. Can you speak a little bit, too, before we get into this particular report, the impact that the work that the Williams Institute has been doing for the community for over two decades now, because it has been substantial?
10: Yeah, thanks so much, for highlighting some of our important achievements. We've been at this for now 25 years, celebrating our 25th anniversary this year. And over that time, we have expanded to tackle every issue facing LGBTQ people by doing research that informs laws and policies that shape our lives and our experiences in the workplace and in public accommodations, in housing, in healthcare, in every facet of public life. So as you said at the outset there, our goal is really to ensure that laws and policies that legislate in all of these different areas are informed by facts and by what is actually going on in our lives and our communities, instead of myths and stereotypes that animated so many laws and policies, especially when you think back 25 years ago when marriage equality wasn't recognized in any state, when there weren't widespread non-discrimination protections for LGBTQ people in this country. The progress that we've made over the past 25 years, we are proud to say we have had a hand in shaping all of these different laws and policies.
9: Yes. Yes, you have. And as I was talking to Dr. Meyer, I've been citing his work a lot, and I've been citing the work of Williams Institute for a very long time. So I'm very grateful that we were able to make this conversation happen today, and hopefully won't be the last time that we're talking about your excellent excellent research, rather. The report I'd like to talk with you specifically right now is titled The Importance of Employer Support for LGBTQ People and Issues. And I think it comes at such a crucial time, as over the past 2 years, we've been watching corporations, Fortune 500 companies, walk away from the LGBTQ community. You know, we're based in the Twin Cities. We've been talking about Target a lot, as you can imagine, on this program. And so this report was using data from 2023, so a survey of 1,900 LGBTQ adults. And can you give us sort of – I'm curious what you all were – I mean, what were the folks – and oh, let me be mindful here. Authored by Nico Michelle Castleberry and Brad Sears. Hopefully I got those name pronunciations correct. But what all were you expecting to find going into this? Like, what were the hypotheses? Like, okay, we're expecting when we look at this data to find X – and then we'll see, did it actually match up?
10: Yeah, that's a great question. And I think it's important that we highlight that this data was collected in 2023. Mm-hmm. So we're interested in doing another iteration of this survey to see how these outcomes may have changed, how people's feelings may have changed over time. But right now we're looking at data collected in 2023. And, you know, it's well documented that many LGBT

0: how companies go beyond, how employers go beyond these traditional policies to show up for LGBTQ people in visible ways that aren't mm-hmm. necessarily mandated by the law, like non-discrimination policies in many states and under federal law. So I think we were expecting that many employees were going to say that their employers were already doing these things. What was a little bit more surprising was the number who said that it was important for them that their mm-hmm. employers do engage in these kind of visible forms of support, which was actually higher than employees who said that their employers are already doing this. So what we're seeing there is a gap, right? More people want this than have this. Mm-hmm. So why aren't those numbers matching up?
1: Why aren't those numbers matching up? We'll find out. So something that stood out to me was the age gap. I was not expecting to see such a significant age gap between folks, I believe it was 45 plus, who were like, this is not as important to me as it is for employees who were under the age of 45. Were you all expecting that?
0: You know, that's a good question and an interesting finding. You know, and we're going to do some follow-up studies looking at non-discrimination policies and kind of the more traditional forms of support. And interested to see how that might change by age, because we have seen these kind of employer-level non-discrimination policies mm-hmm. in place for a much longer time. Private employers actually led the way decades and decades ago before any legislature had implemented non-discrimination protections, before any court had recognized that LGBTQ people need to be protected under workplace non-discrimination laws. Private employers were kind of out there saying, we're going to do this. It's good for employees. It's good for business. So that might be something that older generations are used to seeing, are wanting to see. Well, these more visible forms of support, like marching in a pride parade and having inclusive advertising, are more recent mm-hmm. actions that employers have taken. And maybe that's kind of matching onto expectations and desires by age. We also just generally kind of backing up into LGBTQ identification. More young people identify as LGBTQ than older generations. This is a trend we have been mm-hmm. seeing for years and years. So there just are more young LGBTQ people. They are more visible. They're more out, you know, but right. That's the difference, right? Are there more LGBTQ people who are young? We can't necessarily say that. What we can say is there are more who are comfortable saying they're LGBTQ in response to being asked that question, which is about visibility, right? So that gets us back here. And those are people who want to see their identity visibly and publicly supported by their employers. So I think that could be a little bit of what is going on there. But it's an interesting and surprising finding, especially mm-hmm. as it is the younger generations that are going to be entering the workforce in higher numbers.
1: We're talking with Christy Mallory, who is the executive director and legal director at the Williams Institute. I was thrilled when I saw this on the website, because I think it's such a great baseline for a second Trump administration, and then what you all are going to find when you do this again, because all of these like employer supports, and I'd love for you to kind of unpack what those were, because there was like financial donations, there was, you know, sponsoring prides, there was a few more of them, and how folks are going to feel about that afterwards. So like, you know, we Target as an example here, Target pulled back significantly on supporting the LGBTQ community. And the local Twin Cities Pride here was like, well, then here's your $50,000 back. We don't even want you at Pride anymore. So we're not even going to let you try to pinkwash what you're doing right now. And so I'm going to be really curious to see in another survey, like, do people even care anymore about whether or not they sponsored this event versus do you have employee protections? Are you going to stand up to authoritarianism? I'm recognizing we had Operation Metro Surge here. Chicago had Operation Midway Blitz. So there's a really rough dynamic happening here right now on a larger scale. But Christy, I'm sort of taking us on a tangent here. Can you speak to, though, in the study here, what were the forms of support in 2023 that employers were taking, specifically that employees on the survey were saying, yes, please do more of this?
0: Yeah. So we looked at four things in this study. That was whether employers hosted or participated in Pride Month activities. So this could be marching in a parade under the employer's logo and banner. Mm-hmm. It could be bringing in a speaker to

0: talk about what Pride means or research on LGBTQ issues. Then we asked about providing financial support. So this, yeah, this could be donations to LGBTQ supportive organizations. Then we asked if an employer had ever taken a public position on an LGBTQ issue, for example, publicly supporting marriage equality, transgender non-discrimination protection, mm-hmm. something like this. Then the last one we looked at is whether LGBTQ people were visible in the employer's advertising, mm-hmm. Whether consumers could see themselves reflected in the company's kind of public materials about themselves. So that's this study. Like I said, we have more of these studies coming out that have looked at different kinds of employer policies and support based on that 2023 data. So please be on the lookout for those. I'd love to come back and talk mm-hmm. about that when we get into those findings and see how they compare. But for right now, we thought this was really important to look at for Pride Month here, with the intention, again, of doing this in a few years to see if that has changed. So to your point, we do see anecdotal evidence of this landscape changing significantly from 2023 until now, particularly in terms of kind of corporate withdrawal from supporting Pride Month activities mm-hmm. and financial support for LGBT causes. So I wouldn't be surprised to see that reflected in future data.
1: Mm-hmm. If I'm listening and I'm an HR director right now or a vice president of people and operations, I'm going to be curious to know, or I'm just a regular boss, right? What is the impact of this? How did this impact in terms of employee satisfaction, wanting to stay employed by this particular organization? How did the work that they were doing, like, what was the impact of that, these actions that folks were taking?
0: Yeah, so I want to highlight kind of three important impacts here that we found. Two that are kind of obvious and one that's maybe a little less obvious mm-hmm. in terms of how it actually impacts employees and then impacts employers. So the first is that, and the kind of bottom line across these findings is that these policies are good for employees, which mm-hmm. then is good for employers. And those are kind of the outcomes that we studied and the impacts that we studied. So first, employees whose employers engaged in these activities were more satisfied with their current jobs. We found high levels of satisfaction, but significantly higher levels of satisfaction among employees who could say that their employers were engaging in these types of activities. We also saw fewer kind of turnover intentions. Employees mm-hmm. who recovered these policies were less likely to say they were searching for another job. So what that means is these employers are more committed and less likely to leave. These kinds of employee behaviors have impacts on the corporate bottom line, right? Mm-hmm. These are also very obviously good outcomes for employers too. So I think it's important from an HR perspective to be thinking about employer satisfaction and retention and how these displays of support can actually impact employees in a way that is also good for the company. So the other finding that I think is interesting to highlight here is around outness. So we found that employees who were covered by these policies were more likely to be out to their employers. Now, why that is important is because a host of other studies and research shows that employees who are out are more satisfied with their jobs, are happier at their employers. And just being out has all of these other benefits too. So that's important for HR directors to kind of attend to as well.
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0: back to the Gailey Show. I'm John Parker. We're coming up on the top of the hour. It is our weekly Unpack This For Me episode. Our guest is Christy Mallory, who is the executive director and legal director at the Williams Institute. And she is unpacking for us a new report published by the Williams Institute this summer titled The Importance of Employer Support for LGBTQ People and Issues. Christy, the work of the Williams Institute is used widely everywhere. Your own work, I mean, cited by two presidents, the Supreme Court. On this specific report, where we want to see employers get back to, ideally, what they were doing here, but what is the takeaway that you would like to see employers have from reading this report? And folks, we're going to have a link in our show notes and on our website for you to read it on their website, on Williams Institute website, and to download it for yourself. But what is the takeaway here that you found in this report that you would like other folks to be paying attention to?
1: Yeah, I think the most important thing here to take away is that LGBTQ employees want more than just kind of formal equality with a non-discrimination policy in place at work. And while that's important, I expect to see that demonstrated in our future research. What this research really shows is like that's not enough. And LGBTQ employees are really wanting their employers to do more. So that's kind of the top line finding. I want to highlight one other finding that is maybe not as clear from just reading the study, which is the high percentage of employees surprising percentage of employees, mm-hmm. maybe I can put it that way, who weren't sure if their employers were doing this or not. So there's a gap there too, where companies can kind of come and educate people, share that they're doing this, especially when we talk about these being visible forms of support. The fact that they're not even visible to LGBTQ employees, I wouldn't be surprised if we did a follow-up study asking non-LGBTQ employees about this, and those percentages were much, much higher. So there's something going on here where even if the employers are doing this, the employees don't know about it. And if they don't know about it, employers might not see the benefits of these policies that we highlight in the report. So I think that's an important thing to keep in mind, too, is do these things and show that you're doing them.
0: Mm-hmm. Can you speak to the LGBTQ employees who are most vulnerable or more likely to be vulnerable to discrimination and harassment? Because I think sometimes that employers can take sort of this, you know, all of my employees kind of, you know, minimization of we're going to treat all of our employees the same. But there are, you know, queer employees that they have that can be more vulnerable to discrimination and harassment in that workplace. Can you speak to the findings here and how important it is to support those employees?
1: Yeah, for sure. So we have a series of reports based on this same data set where we have actually looked at discrimination and harassment. And then we have repeatedly found that trans employees, gender non-conforming employees, mm-hmm. and employees, LGBTQ employees of color, are particularly vulnerable to discrimination and harassment based on their sexual orientation and gender identity. So it's actually not surprising here that we see those groups saying that these policies and visible forms of support are actually more important to them than we're seeing, for example, in terms of trans people in comparison to their cisgender counterparts. So I think that's important to keep in mind, too. Again, this going on kind of a formal non-discrimination policy to really show these employees that they are welcome in this environment is really important to them when they feel so marginalized based on their identities.
0: Mm-hmm. You've been at the helm of the Williams Institute for a few presidential administrations now. I am curious. I mean, the Bush administration wasn't great. But what is your take on the land that we're being forced to live in right now? I mean, how is this unprecedented? I keep hearing in the news, and we say it here on the show all the time, unprecedented. But from your perspective, all of the work that you've been doing in the law, public policy, what is your take on Trump 2.0?
1: Yeah, that's a great question. So I would say this is absolutely unprecedented in terms of federal policy and what is happening in a presidential administration for LGBTQ people. What we are seeing right now has never been this kind of hostility and these mm-hmm. anti-LGBTQ policies that are coming out of the administration. We have not seen that at this level. We have not seen it driven by a president to this extent. In the way that's so widespread across government, all agencies rolling back protections, all agencies removing data collection on trans folks and LGBTQ folks. That is new. And that is new, even compared to the first Trump administration. There were little hints of it here and there, nothing like what we are seeing now. I think it's important to keep in mind, though, that much of the progress that LGBTQ people and the LGBTQ movement has made remains, right? Marriage equality is still protected despite these changes. We still have nationwide employment non-discrimination protections for LGBTQ people in place, which is certainly not to minimize what's happening, but to realize that these gains have been made and that these rollbacks that are happening right now are at the administrative level. We see shifts in administrative policy under each different administration. So while this is what's happening now, there is a way for this to change under a different administration. What's happening now does not have to be set in stone forever. I want to highlight that. And also just kind of going back to the study, I think what's important to see here is that there are ways that smaller, an employer, a landlord, ways that someone who is more directly in contact with LGBTQ people in a day-to-day, in their day-to-day lives, can show them support despite what's happening at the presidential level.
0: The report is The Importance of Employer Support for LGBTQ People and Issues. Connect with the Williams Institute, rather, to read the report for yourself, williamsinstitute.law.ucla.edu. We have a link in the show notes, so you don't have to remember that exactly. You can social media. You can go to Williams Institute. Just search for that on almost all of the platforms. Christy, thank you so much for joining me today. This has been really special, and hopefully it won't be the last time that we're talking.
1: Thanks, Sean. This is great. Thanks for having me.
0: All right, folks. That is it for us today. We'll see you back here tomorrow, and until then, keep it queer, America.

0: views expressed on this program are those of the hosts, guests, and callers, and are not necessarily those of KKNW, its management, or other advertisers. Contests are the responsibility of the hosts of this program and not KKNW. 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
1: I'm Dr. Anthony Lizowitz, and this is Climate Connections. In Philadelphia's Eastwick neighborhood, heavy rain is cause for alarm.
2: If we're looking outdoors and the rain is coming hard, everyone is in a panic.
1: Lifelong resident Donna Johnson says during storms, water rushes in from upstream and fills the creeks in Eastwick. It overflows the banks, flooding streets and homes in the low-lying area. And the risks are growing as climate change causes more intense rain and rising seas worsen storm surge flooding from the nearby Delaware River. For a long time, residents have pushed for the city to address the problem.
2: It took so long for this concern to be a concern of more than just the neighbors.
1: But finally, momentum is building. The city has partnered with residents to develop a set of proposed solutions that was released this spring. It includes building an earthen levee, improving stormwater drainage, creating a wetland park to absorb water, and offering buyouts to help people in the most vulnerable spots move to higher ground. There's a long road ahead to secure funding and implement the projects, but Johnson's committed to keeping at it.
2: I love my neighborhood. It's home.
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3: Well, good afternoon. Eric Ryder here with you on KKNW. We're approaching 2 o'clock. Time for a quick look at our traffic. Southbound I-5 from Green Lake on down to I-90 is stop and go at this hour. And northbound I-5, see slowing from Swift Avenue to South Jackson. 405 southbound congestion from Coal Creek Parkway on down through Newcastle. And northbound from 167 on up to Sunset is slow at this hour. Temperatures now around 79 degrees here in the Puget Sound. 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
4: NBC News Radio. I'm Chris Caraccio.
5: President Trump says he wants to strengthen America's cryptocurrency and technological dominance. Speaking at the White House today, he said he's a big proponent of Bitcoin and crypto, and he wants to make sure America remains the leader in the digital currencies and maintain its technological dominance.
6: New financial technologies are extending this American dominance into the 21st century, and that's why we're focused on creating a clear regulatory framework.
5: Trump was joined by cryptocurrency and other tech leaders. The event is being used as a kickoff to the Commodity Futures Trading Commission Innovation Advisory Committee, which is set to hold its first meeting tomorrow. The commission is tasked with providing guidance on digital assets, artificial intelligence, and prediction markets. The Democrats Socialists scored an unexpected victory in last night's election primaries held in three states. Democratic Socialist Angie Nixon won in an upset over former National Security Council aide Alex Vindman in Florida's Democratic Senate primary. In Alaska, Republican Senator Dan Sullivan and Democrat Mary Peltola will face off in the Senate general election with two other candidates yet to be decided. An executive with Telemundo was among the four Americans killed in a helicopter crash in Kenya. Kenya's Civil Aviation Authority said that seven people total were on board the helicopter that was being operated by a sightseeing company. Telemundo executive Jose Suarez of South Florida is one of the deceased. New meeting minutes show the Federal Reserve officials said they would need to raise interest rates soon unless there was more progress on slowing down inflation.
7: The summary of the meeting held at the end of July said that some participants commented that financial conditions might not currently be sufficiently restrictive to facilitate a return of inflation to 2%. Ultimately, the committee voted to keep the federal funds rate targeted in the same 3.5 to 3.75% range it's been all year. On Wednesday, President Trump once again called for the Fed to lower interest rates.
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3: Time now for a quick look at our KKNW weather outlook. We'll see mostly sunny skies through the rest of this afternoon. Our high near 78, partly cloudy tonight, and a low around 58. A mostly sunny Thursday with a high near 80, and a partly sunny Friday with a high near 80 again. Saturday, mostly cloudy, high near 70.
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9: It's time for the Rick Smith Show. 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
10: And welcome, brothers, sisters, working class heroes. This is the Rick Smith Show. Thanks so much for being here. Today on the big program, lots to get to, lots to talk about. Today is National Whistleblowers Day, and, well, it's not a ceremonial footnote. It marks the 248th anniversary of the first whistleblower law in American history, passed unanimously by the Continental Congress on this day in 1778, with a sentence that sounds like a dare to every corrupt official in every era, and that is, it is the duty of all persons to report misconducts, frauds, and misdemeanors to the proper authorities. The first kind of see something, say something. And that founding principle, that thing matters now more than ever, because we've got the orange one. We've got Donald Trump, who has spent years trying to make patronage great again. He runs government like a loyalty test, where the question is not, is this legal or is this corrupt, but are you obedient? And that really is the soil in which abuse grows. When power is concentrated in the hands of one, well, shady character, when agencies are hollowed out, when watchdogs are sidelined, and when truth tellers are treated like enemies of the state, it's whistleblowers who become, well, one of the last lines of defense. It's one of the last lines of defense the public has against tyrannical unitary executives. History teaches over and over and over. The first American whistleblowers, Richard Marvin and Samuel Shaw, exposed abuses in the Revolutionary era and were punished for it before Congress actually stepped in and protected them. In the Civil War, the False Claims Act answered war profiteering and contractor fraud by empowering citizens to expose theft. Theft from where? The public treasury. And in the modern era, the Whistleblower Protection Act and the Whistleblower Protection Enhancement Act were written because Congress understood a simple truth. Corruption thrives when workers are afraid to speak up. Whistleblowers are not abstract heroes. They're working people. They're civil servants, they're contractors, they're analysts, they're nurses, investigators, employees, they're our neighbors, our friends, our family, who know exactly what can happen when they tell the truth. And that is, they can lose their jobs, their careers, their pension, their security clearances, their reputations, and even sometimes their health and even their safety. They step forward anyway because, well, not because they enjoy the punishment, not because they're sadists, not because they understand the... It's because they really understand the cost of silence can be far worse. And let's be blunt. Courage like that is rare because the odds are brutal. The system often rewards obedience, punishes dissent, and dresses retaliation up as management prerogative. That's why whistleblower protections are not a luxury. They're a democratic self-protection. And in a healthy republic, like we're supposed to be, loyalty belongs to the Constitution, the law, the public interest, not a single person or president, not a political machine, and, well, not a culture of fear. So on National Whistleblower Day, yeah, we should honor the people willing to risk everything to tell the truth. Because every generation needs someone brave enough to say, enough, this is wrong, and the public deserves to know. And I know, but Rick, you're going to get people who are going to come out and they're going to make those false accusations. They're going to weaken internal discipline. They're going to encourage disloyalty. And look, that all sounds plausible when you remember the whole point. Protections only cover reasonable, good faith disclosures about fraud, waste, abuse, or danger. And retaliation itself is the real threat. The claim that whistleblowers are somehow snitches ignores history. Major anti-fraud laws, like the False Claims Act, exist because public money and public safety need to have inside witnesses. We need people who know, and they need to be able to come forward. I got to tell you, I listened to Trump's speech the other week, and the weaponization of the Department of Justice and him coming out and saying, look, we're going to hunt people down. We're going to go after those career bureaucrats. We're going to silence them. Now understand, properly designed protections strengthen accountability, deter corruption, and let workers tell the truth without being crushed for it. Ultimately, in a healthy democracy, we should have the ability to do just that. But, in this era of red hat, blue hat, in this gotcha era, it's an interesting period to be in. And more than ever, we need people of courage because they're not in Congress right now. And we need voters of courage who are going to step forward and elect people who believe that we should get to know the truth, the whole truth, and nothing but the truth. So help us. Add whatever in there you want later. Want to hear your thoughts? Email me, rick@thericksmithshow.com. Going to take a quick break. When we come back, we're going to talk a little bit more about National Whistleblower Day. Stick around. I'm Rick Smith, and this is Labor History in 2.
11: This day in labor history, the year was 1965. That was the day that U.S. President Lyndon Baines Johnson signed Medicare into law. This federally funded health care program provides assistance to one of the country's most vulnerable populations, the elderly. At the time the law was enacted, many seniors found it difficult, if not impossible, to get private health insurance. President Johnson signed the law in a ceremony in Independence, Missouri, the hometown of former President Harry Truman. While in office in the 1940s, Truman had proposed a national health insurance plan. Unfortunately, he was unable to get his plan through Congress. President Johnson wanted to recognize Truman's efforts. At the bill signing ceremony, President Truman received the very first symbolic Medicare card. The law went into full effect in 1966. 19 million people registered for the benefit. One of the labor leaders who fought for Medicare was Nelson Hale Cruikshank. Nelson held several positions for the AFL-CIO, and he spent his career advocating for social insurance protections for working people. He earned the nickname the Father of Medicare. The same year that the Medicare law was passed, Cruikshank explained why he thought it was so important to reform health insurance. He said, quote, "In too many doctors' offices today, the Hippocratic Oath has given way to the Dow Jones average. By 2010, 48 million Americans received their health insurance through the Medicare program. 8 million were people with disabilities. The rest were seniors. The program has had a tremendous impact on the quality of life of millions of older Americans. Yet, since its inception, there have been those who aim to make it less accessible by scaling back benefits and raising the eligibility age."
9: Welcome back to the Rick Smith Show. Now, here is Rick Smith.
10: So it's National Whistleblowers Day, and well, to be honest, shouldn't every day be Whistleblower Day when going after the cheats and the cons and the people who are screwing over working people every day? Shouldn't that be a thing? Well, this day also marks the 248th anniversary of Whistleblower Day. And understand, with patronage being great again, now that the Trump administration is more about loyalty and dear leader, I think we need to make this even stronger and make it even greater now. And that's why I've asked Joe Spielberger to come share some thoughts with us. Joe is the senior policy consultant over at the Project on Government Oversight. You can check out their website at pogo.org. They've also got a website, nationalwhistleblowerday.org, very creatively named. You can find that. We'll get links out. Joe, thanks for taking time for us.
12: Thanks for having me on, Rick.
10: So 248 years of protecting whistleblowers and calling out the cheats and the cons. I got to tell you, I don't think most people knew this was a thing. Tell me about it.
12: Certainly, this is a very timely conversation. Today is National Whistleblower Day, and it's a great reminder that whistleblowing literally dates back to the American Revolution. Some of the very first federal whistleblowers exposed misconduct involving a naval commander in 1777 who was participating in the torture of prisoners of war. And I think it can be a really powerful reminder that this has been interwoven into the fabric of this country from the very beginning. And when we look throughout the past 2.5 centuries, especially during times of war, of conflict, of scandal, of great uncertainty, it hasn't just been those in the halls of power who have rerouted history, but it's been ordinary people who have spoken out courageously in order to do the right thing. And I think that can be a really powerful message for people to hear now. And this is why it's such an important event that brings the larger whistleblower community together in DC every year.
10: Yeah, and I got to be honest, I was a little shocked that the first whistleblower law was today, 1778. 248 years ago, and it was passed unanimously by the Continental Congress. So everybody was on board because they understood just how important it was to hold our government officials accountable, which I got to be honest, I often wonder what the founders would think of a president demanding loyalty oaths and being able to name your favorite executive orders. Kind of got to wonder about that.
12: Absolutely. And I mean, it really underscores the tremendous amount of work that is still left to do. Whistleblowing still does get a lot of really strong bipartisan support across the political aisle in Congress. But like a lot of other issues, it is increasingly getting politicized where whistleblowers are treated differently based on which party controls the White House or controls Congress. And so we really need to ensure that support for whistleblowers remains a strong bipartisan issue despite right. anything else that's going on. And there are still good opportunities to pass important legislation and make some serious reforms, even with this Congress.
10: I think this is an important topic because I'm sure you saw, you know, Trump's speech a couple of weeks ago, you know, where I guess we're doing the Red Scare thing again. You know, we're going to go after the communists. And the threat that he made about using the Department of Justice to go after federal workers, it's my concern that we're in kind of a moment where whistleblowers will now be the target, which is why I think laws need to be strengthened. Is there a move in Congress right now to follow what that Continental Congress in 1778 did and put that first law into place and maybe strengthen some of the ones we've got now so that we can hold our elected officials top to bottom accountable?
12: Absolutely. So that there are different answers to that question. There are short-term things and there's the longer-term work that we really need to do. One important piece of legislation that I'll highlight really briefly is called the Expanding Whistleblower Protections for Contractors Act. It's been about over a dozen years since Congress last updated protections for contractors. And we know that, you know, more and more traditionally government work gets outsourced to the private sector. There's billions and trillions of dollars in new federal spending. And that's one of the key areas where, you know, we can build more accountability within the system so that people doing this important work through federal contractors have the protections that they need and deserve to be able to blow the whistle when they experience or have knowledge of waste, fraud, and abuse of power. That's one of the main things that we're working on at POGO right now, along with our whistleblower advocacy partners. And I think the second part, or the longer term answer to your question, is, you know, we really need to figure out and reimagine a new system of oversight. We can't just go back to the status quo. And so that's going to involve a lot of deep conversations, many of which have already started and will be ongoing. But I think that's the critical component. We can't just go back to how things were previously. We have to really imagine a better system that is actually working and accountable for the public.
10: Because I think when most people think about whistleblowers, they think about the high-profile ones. I think immediately of Snowden and Assange and some of those people who get named. When whether you agree or disagree, whatever side people are on in this, these are folks who came out, had information, for whatever reason, did what they did. And look, their lives were ruined, whether you agree with what they did or not. The question for most people is if I come forward, you know, is my life over? I think, at least it would be for me. What does that world look like if someone comes forth and say, I have this stuff? What are you advocating for?
12: Well, the number one thing that we would advocate is that anyone who is thinking about blowing the whistle should consult with an attorney as soon as possible. There, especially right now, whistleblowing is increasingly fraught. There's a lot of confusion and misinformation about what people's whistleblower protections are, the ones that still exist, and how you can more effectively exercise those protections. Regardless of who's in power, who's in the White House, who controls Congress, whistleblowing is often a very serious and very dangerous decision to make. There are no guarantees, especially in the current environment of ensuring, one can keep their job, keep their career. Whistleblowers take these huge risks and often really pay the price.
10: And that's why I asked, Joe, because, you know, the reality is we're in a moment. I brought up I know you guys are nonpartisan. You guys don't get into the right, left, red hat, blue hat stuff. But I watched Trump's speech, and I'll be honest, quite frankly, scared the you-know-what out of me, because he was talking about, in my view, the next McCarthy era, using the Department of Justice to go after people who may not agree, who may come forth with information. And I want to make sure that people have the ability to hold them accountable, as they would have, if it were Obama or Biden or anyone else, or whoever the future is going to be. I want good governance of, for, and by we the people, not one unitary executive or a handful of oligarchs. And I think most people want that, Joe, or maybe that's just my opinion.
12: No, I think you're right. And one thing that I think is really important to underscore is that, you know, we're seeing a lot of very big changes almost on a daily basis throughout the federal government, and especially where it intersects with whistleblowing. And what we've seen on the advocacy side is really what I would characterize as a systematic dismantling of the structure that exists that makes whistleblowing possible in the first place. And so we've seen unraveling of specific due process protections for federal employees and whistleblowers. We've seen the rolling back and undermining of the independence of independent agency watchdogs that are responsible for investigating whistleblower disclosures and enforcing those protections. We've seen agencies already try to target employees or undermine the channels for disclosing important information. And so it's one of those areas where I think it needs to be understood in this larger context, that we don't miss the forest for the trees, so to speak.
10: Right. Now, it's my understanding, and correct me if I'm wrong, that federal employees have a much better have much better protections, and I would argue they've got union protections for now. I know this administration's been going full tilt boogie at trying to strip their collective bargaining rights away, but they have some protections in place, whereas many private sector employees of the federal government may not. Or am I reading that wrong?
12: So there are definitely distinctions in different categories depending on private and public sector, depending on which agency someone happens to work for. One thing that I definitely would highlight that speaks to the undermining of how these protections can be utilized and enforced is that, again, the agencies that are responsible for enforcing these protections have been systematically undermined and in a lot of ways stripped of their independence. That includes the Office of Special Counsel, where a previous special counsel was fired without cause. At the beginning of this administration, we saw the mass firings of inspectors general. We saw the administration try to strip congressionally appropriated funding from the entity that coordinates inspectors general. We saw the firing of the only previously serving Democrat on what is supposed to be a bipartisan Merit Systems Protection Board. And so we've really seen those efforts across the board, which go back to one of your earlier questions about, can people really exercise these rights with any trust that they will be given a fair shake? And as time goes on, the question becomes, I think, increasingly no.
10: Right.
12: And that's also why we really need to kind of shift gears and not just go back to the status quo, but really rethink what a system of oversight looks like, where people do have trust that the system can work effectively for them and they can continue to speak out. Because at the end of the day, this is not an issue that just impacts federal workers themselves or people, living within the DC bubble, but, people blow the whistle on anything from healthcare to workplace violations to environmental threats, and it comes down to, the services and benefits and protections that we all rely on to live our lives. And I think that's one of the important pieces for people to understand, because this can be a wonky issue, but at the end of the day, it's an issue that directly impacts how we're able to live, regardless of where we live across the country.
10: Right. And the first Whistleblower Protection Act, the first law that was passed, 248 years ago, seemed pretty straightforward. It read, "Resolved that it is the duty of all persons of the United States, as well as all other inhabitants thereof, to give the earliest information to Congress or any other proper authority of any misconduct, frauds, or misdemeanors committed by any persons in service of these states, which may come to their knowledge." That seems pretty straightforward. Someone's doing something wrong. I guess it's the original see something, say something.
12: Exactly. And there have been times where Congress has reiterated that. But it's important to understand that, for a lot of whistleblowers, they are often some of the most dedicated public servants, because they are willing to take these grave risks, knowing that they will risk retaliation, they'll risk losing their jobs, their careers, even physical safety. They could be subjected to civil lawsuits or serious criminal penalties. And they are still oftentimes motivated to do that despite the risks, because they believe in the core missions and works of their federal agencies, and they want to see a government that works effectively for the people.
10: And, outside of the Snowdens and the Assanges, there are a lot of whistleblowers that, a couple of days later, their names are out of the press, but their lives are still in turmoil. There are a lot of folks who have shown the courage to come forward, to hold our government accountable, to point out waste, fraud, and actual abuse. Does history remember those folks well? And are there ones that you look back on and go, maybe this person changed something Because I think when we think about whistleblowers, we only think about the ones who had to run off to Russia or something. I don't know that we're reminded too much. Are there any that you think about?
12: Yeah, so I definitely think a lot personally about whistleblowers who often don't make the front pages of the newspaper for existence, or whose experiences aren't necessarily highlighted in high-profile congressional hearings or testimony. And one thing that really stands out to me based on the individual whistleblowers that I've had the privilege of interacting is people who have gone through so much, have experienced so much retaliation and those really life-changing impacts. And one of the first things that they're motivated to do is to change the system so that other people in similar situations don't have to have the same experiences that they did. And so it's been really inspiring to me to be doing this work and to see people who have gone through so much, and their first instinct is saying, how can I change this system to make it better for people who will come after me? Yeah. I think that's also a really inspiring takeaway,
10: especially that's the right response. In this current moment. So how do we get there? Last line of questioning I've got there for you, because I think, you know, when you talk to when I've brought this up to folks, it's always, yeah, I want the information. I want to make sure Congress has all of the information. I want, you know, when people see something wrong, that they speak up. I think that's common sense a little bit. What do we do? What are the marching orders, if there are any, in this moment, especially given the fact that, and again, my opinion, not yours, that this administration is doing everything it can do to tap this stuff down and crush leaks and crush any of the things that they view as against them. What should be done?
12: I think one of the most important things that we can be doing as a larger community is really finding ways to tell the stories of individual whistleblowers and to connect whistleblowing at the national level to impacts in communities across the country. You know, so again, this is an issue that often gets translated to the public in a very high level, 10,000 foot approach. And it can be difficult, I think, for people to understand the impact that it really has on their day-to-day lives and the safety of themselves and their families and communities. And so I think where we can really make it clear and connect these dots between federal whistleblowers and threats to people and families and communities across this country, I think that can go a long way in putting pressure on Congress to act and to take this work seriously.
10: There you go. Joe, I appreciate the time, the thoughts. Great stuff. Keep up the great work. Joe Spielberger, Senior Policy Counsel there at the Project on Government Oversight. Thanks so much.
12: Thanks, Rick. I appreciate the conversation.
10: Yeah, you as well. Want to hear your thoughts? Email me, rick@therickSmithShow.com. National Whistleblower Day. Check out the website, nationalwhistleblowerday.org. You say it 10 times fast. Want to hear your thoughts? rick@therickSmithShow.com. Quick break. Right back after this. Stick around.
13: 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I'm Chris Caraccio.
5: The dust has settled from last night's election primaries held in three states. Florida Congressman Byron Donalds won the state's primary for governor and will face off against former Republican, now Democrat, David Jolly in November. Also in Florida, Democratic Socialist Angie Nixon won in an upset over former National Security Council aide Alex Vindman in the Democratic Senate primary. Embattled Florida Republican Corey Mills was defeated by Ryan Elijah in the state's 7th Congressional District Republican primary. Four Americans, including an executive with Telemundo, were killed in a helicopter crash in Kenya. The cause of the sightseeing crash has not yet been determined. Kenya's Civil Aviation Authority said that 7 people total were on board the helicopter. Telemundo executive Jose Suarez of South Florida was one of the victims. And ZZ Top says it's honoring their late drummer Frank Beard by continuing their summer tour as planned. Beard died at his home in Texas while in hospice care Monday at the age of 77.
13: I'm Chris Caraccio, NBC News Radio.
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10: So, interesting story of the Shopify CEO, Toby Lütke. He just said the quiet part out loud. He appears to endorse a voting system where the rich, the wealthy, the rich and powerful, well, they get more say than the poor. Never mind poor people, never mind retirees, never mind anyone without enough income, income tax paid to get shoved toward the margins or out of the electorate entirely. And look, it's not innovation or stakeholder democracy. What he's talking about is old-fashioned plutocracy with a tech bro polish. And it tells you exactly what some billionaires think of voting rights and what they're worth. Only as much as you can afford. So his ideal democracy is your vote depends on your bank account. Because I think he said, you know, the more money you have, you get 5 votes. And well, if you're not rich, you're just baggage, you get nothing. And the weird thing is, and this is where I keep coming back to, you know, have you ever noticed the same people who can't shut up about freedom and democracy are usually the first ones trying to make sure fewer and fewer people can exercise it? Funny how that works. And, you know, here at home, our right wing has spent decades dressing up anti-democracy as election integrity. Yeah. And look, it's like slapping a tuxedo on a dumpster fire and then, you know, trying to say it's a banquet. Look, it doesn't fly. It's still trash. It just smells like cologne and billionaire donor cash. Let's start with the obvious. This is not some new misunderstanding or bureaucratic accident. This is the same old Republican project over and over and over again for generations. Reduce turnout, confuse voters, intimidate voters, purge voters. Draw districts so crooked they look like they were designed by a drunk map thief. Then, when they win under the rigged conditions they've created, they call it the will of the people. No, Pumpkin, that's not how that goes. It's the will of the wealthy, delivered through a billion-dollar filter with a whole lot of legal vandalism. And because they've always been too cowardly to say that quiet part out loud with their full chest, they've had to rely on old friends like Paul Weyrich. And you may remember, you know, Paul Weyrich back, you know, 1980 to a crowd of Baptist ministers saying, I don't want everyone to vote. How many of our Christians have good government syndrome? He goes, I don't want everyone to vote. Our leverage goes down as the voting populace goes up, in which... Look, understand, what he said is beautiful in the worst possible way. Because there it is, the whole philosophy, bare backside, naked, unapologetic, unashamed. Just like Lütke. I got money, I should have 5 votes, you should get none. He didn't believe in expanding democracy, Weyrich. He believed in shrinking it until the right people were allowed to vote, and voted for the right people. He understood something modern Republicans still worship. If more people vote, their power goes down. So the mission became simple. Make voting harder, and call it righteousness. You gotta love that good Christian kind of hyper-religiosity smeared all over it. And that's why these people talk about saving elections. And anytime you hear that, you should hear a siren, like the SAVE Act. It's not a noble defense of democracy. It's a polite little shiv aimed at the voter rolls. It asks for documentary proof of citizens. Papers, please. Pushes barriers onto registrations. And it creates a whole expensive, exhausting obstacle course for ordinary working people who already have jobs, kids, bills, aging parents, and exactly no interest in performing an act of political paperwork theater so some cable news Republican can declare the republic rescued. If a law is designed to make eligible voters jump through hoops, the law is not protecting elections. It's protecting incumbents. It's suppressing participation. It's rewarding the people who can most easily navigate the maze. You know, the wealthy, the well-organized, and the well-lawyered. And don't let them lie about this is just a technical debate over forms and compliance. Because that's how they always hide the knife, behind the language of admin work. But the effect is real. More people get pushed out. More people get confused. More people get discouraged. More people with legitimate rights to vote are treated like suspects because, well, maybe they moved. Maybe they got married. Maybe they changed their names. I don't know. Maybe they don't have a passport in their sock drawer. Or the other part, most of us, we can't take 3 hours, 4 or 5 hours off work to prove to some bureaucrat that we are, in fact, who they think we are, and in fact, American enough to be.

then a few more, they write themselves in the margin. Because the moral of the story is always the same. If democracy is left open enough for working people to actually use it, Republicans lose. And look, I go back to, it was I think the election of 2010 when Tom Corbett was running. The former governor of Pennsylvania, because he won, reportedly said that if they could just hold the vote down in Philadelphia, they would win. And they did. Imagine being that blunt and still expecting us to present, to believe that your side believes in equal participation. Now, look, it's not a gaffe. It's really an admission. Hold down the vote is exactly what it means when they talk about targeting turnout, when they talk about election protection, and all the other sterile phrases that sound like they were focus group tested in a mausoleum somewhere. And understand, the goal is not to earn support in cities, among workers, among black voters, among young people. No, that's not it. The goal is to suppress the number of votes until the map works for them. And now you add in a ton of money, because apparently stealing the vote isn't enough. They want to buy the whole damn election. And thanks to Forbes magazine, we now find out billionaires are dumping $433 million thus far into the 2026 midterms. Almost $500 million. And guess what? 80% of it going to Republicans. So Musk, the Wall Street monsters, venture capital billionaires, donor dynasties, and the usual suspects in the usual scam. They don't invest because they love freedom. They invest because they want a government that will kneel when they click their heels. And if a few hundred million bucks can influence Congress, court appointments, labor law, tax policy, and the rights of ordinary people like you and me, then what we have is not representative government. We have a high-end subscription service for the very wealthy. And I go back to my grandfather, who always said, if a rich guy is going to take a buck out of his pocket to tell you you don't need something, you better spend two to get it. Because what? They understand return on investment. And this is what they're getting. Massive, massive return on their investment. And the part that should make all of us furious is just how shameless they are about it. They rig maps, they rig rules, they rig the money, they rig the access, and then they lecture us about civics. They tell us to participate while they install locks on the doors. They tell us every vote counts while designing laws where some votes might not count. Maybe yours. They tell us democracy matters while treating the electorate like a nuisance to be managed. It is condescension wrapped in patriotism and sold back to us in some kind of virtue. And working people keep getting stuck in the middle, trying to survive what is a rigged economy, while a rigged political system tells us, well, we're the problem. Wages lag, housing costs explode, healthcare bleeds us dry, grocery bills are way out of control. Kids need childcare, the rent's due, the car breaks down, the boss steals your time. And in between all that, the political class wants us to go run and find a passport, a birth certificate, or a half a day off work just to prove that we deserve the same ballot as some hedge fund manager. It is absolutely obscene. And it's insulting. But it's exactly what they intend. So the answer is not to shrug our shoulders and say, well, you know, both sides do it, like it's some middle school dodgeball game, because both sides aren't doing it. One side is openly and aggressively trying to narrow the electorate, weaponize the rules, and flood the field with billionaire money. The other side, you know, trying to various degrees of effectiveness and courage, trying to hold the line. But the real lesson in all this is bigger than party politics. And that is very simply that power only

It doesn't soften. It doesn't repent. It does not get embarrassed into doing the right thing or being fair. Working people need to find one another and stand together, be it in our unions, in our neighborhoods, our churches, tenant groups, local campaigns, workplaces. I don't care where. In every place where isolation has been used to keep us weak and grateful, we should be organizing. We should be fighting together. Because the people rigging this system are counting on us being pitted against each other. Jay Gould's, I can pay half the working class to murder the other half. They count on us staying fragmented, tired, and distracted. They're counting on us thinking the game's fixed for good. It's never going to get any better. This is it. It's permanent. It's not. It only survives if we let it. And that's the part that they fear the most. I say this all the time. Right now, they have all the money. 80% of it's going to Republicans. Right now, there are more of us. We still have the opportunity to outvote them. We have out-procreated them. While we still can, we should be voting. And understand, what they fear the most is that. Not outrage, not hashtags, not speeches from other billionaires pretending to be reformers. They fear organized working people who understand what the score is, understand the game, the scam, and refuse to play along with the lie that the wealthy were just, magically born to rule the rest of us, and we all were.

not a slogan or a donation, a class that finally recognizes itself and starts acting like it deserves power. This is the moment that we're in. I don't know how much simpler to put this. Because the weird part to me is we've easily been distracted by all of the other stuff, everything else. There is truly an opportunity to do the right thing, not just for ourselves, but for our children. And I know in this day and age, after all these years of supply side voodoo Reaganomics and the hyper individual and the hooray for me and the heck with everyone else and the one who wins with the most toys wins and greed is good and all of that that I grew up being force fed, I know we've internalized that. But the idea of looking to our right and to our left and to the people around us and that being how we move this country forward, something we better rediscover and right quick. Because our billionaire friends loosely, they understand the moment we're in. They understand who's on their side and who's on your side. And understand, working people used to ask that question, which side are you on? You on the side of the bosses and the moneyed interests, the billionaires and the corporatists? Or are you on the side of working people? And you know the weird part? Some of those working people might just be trans, might just be gay, might just be different, might just be living their best life, might just be pursuing their happiness. And you know what? That's okay. Because that's their lives, not yours. Be concerned about how we put food on our tables, how we keep roofs over our children's heads, and how we provide opportunity for a working class that has been just wrestled away from us and gifted to our billionaire class. Want to hear your thoughts? Email me, Rick@TheRickSmithShow.com. Going to take a quick break. Right back. Stick around.

0: I'm Rick Smith, and this is Labor History in Two. On this day in labor history, the year was 1975. That was the day that began one of the greatest mysteries of the United States labor movement. Teamster President Jimmy Hoffa disappeared in Detroit. Hoffa was the son of a coal miner. After his father died, Jimmy left school and went to Detroit to work in a warehouse. When Hoffa was only 20 years old, he organized a strike of dock workers at the Kroger Grocery and Bakery Company. He became recognized for his labor organizing skills and went on to head the Teamsters Union. Under Hoffa's leadership, the Teamsters had become the largest international labor union. He played a key role in negotiating the first ever national freight hauling agreement. In 1967, he faced several charges related to a federal investigation. He was convicted of jury tampering and sentenced to 10 years in prison. President Richard Nixon commuted Hoffa's sentence in 1971, but the release was conditional upon his not participating in union activities for 10 years. Hoffa planned to appeal this restriction in court. What happened next is a mystery. He was reportedly scheduled to have a dinner meeting with Anthony Tony Jack Giacalone, a Detroit mobster, and Teamster boss Anthony Provenzano. When Hoffa did not return home that evening, his wife reported him missing. Both men denied they were supposed to have met with him. Hoffa's body has never been found, and the actual cause of his death has never been determined. In 1982, he was declared presumed dead. In 1992, Jack Nicholson starred in a biopic about Hoffa's life. His disappearance has generated considerable interest over the years, with multiple theories, and still, the mystery remains unsolved. One thing that's not a mystery was his determination to make workers' lives better. Labor History in Two, brought to you by the Illinois Labor History Society and The Rick Smith Show. For more information, go to laborhistoryin2.com, like us on Facebook, and follow us on the Twitters at Labor History in Two.
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0: So Trump's numbers are tanking still because, look, Americans see the same thing every day. He's obsessed with himself and failing on prices, on affordability, on the war, on basic priorities of government, and governing the country seems, I don't know, like just another side hustle. So I look at this new CNN SSRS poll that found 73% of us say that Trump hasn't paid enough attention to the country's most important problems, while 27% say he has the right priorities. 27%, that's the number that's important to me, because I put MAGA World right around 33%. About a third are the red hat, the dyed-in-the-wool, the folks who drank the Kool-Aid. While that number is down to 27%, that means, things aren't going. Now, Trump's approval rating is 34%. That is a career low. 66% disapproval. And oddly enough, again, remember, I'm thinking about a third of the country, about 33%, are the MAGA folks, bought the hats, got the T-shirts. Only 15% strongly approve of Donald Trump. That means half of MAGA World. Only half of MAGA World are strongly in the camp now. Two-thirds say his economic policies have worsened conditions. Two-thirds say his Iran decision has hurt the country. You go, really, that's it? Just 67% for those? That's it? Huh. His weakest issue, obviously, are Iran, inflation, and gas prices. And look, you know, he did come out with the freedom fuel, which hasn't really worked, has it? Just 21% approve of what he's done on fuel. And I got to be honest, this is one of those moments where I go, 21% are okay, are happy with the gas prices? 21% seems high to me. That sounds like people who are goofing around. Now, 74% say gas prices have caused hardship. 71% say he hasn't done enough to lower everyday costs. And I go back to this frame. I hate this frame because prices don't come down. We need wages to go up. And I'll be honest, this is where Democrats have an opportunity to have an actual plan, because the majority of people don't think Trump has a plan. Because guess what? Surprise, surprise, he doesn't. Just 27% say Trump is in touch with ordinary people. About two-thirds say he puts personal gain ahead of the country. Only about two-thirds think he puts personal gain ahead of the country. That's it? That's all? Seems like it should be higher. Also, his D.C. construction projects and business interests are wildly unpopular across the political spectrum. And you look what he's done to the Capitol. You look at that whole debacle with the reflecting pool and you go, doing what Trump does best, trying to find someone to blame. I don't know about you, but I went and I filled up my truck today. And it was not joyful. I was not joyful. It was a lot. It was like $85. And it's one of those things where you go, it's even at Costco, where it was $4.05 a gallon, it was well over $4 in my neck of the woods. Most of the places were in the $4.29 range and higher. Now, again, when he took office, that wasn't it. So we've another war of choice that they can't seem to figure out. Because I don't know whether to not believe him every moment of every day, or if it's just, he lies by default, because while there are supposedly negotiations going on and Iran wanting to talk, the Iranians keep saying, no, none of that's going on. That's an alternative reality. And this is a problem. And I got to tell you, this has got to be a problem for my red hat friends as well, because I got to think they want to believe the guy. He's their guy. He put him there. They're responsible for him being there. But can you believe him? Now, here's the opportunity. And this is what I've been doing, because I do know a good number of red hat folk. I do know people who bought the T-shirts. In fact, I know a couple of people who used to do shifts at the stand to sell other people the swag. That stuff's tapped down. The shirts have gone. I haven't seen a Trump shirt in a while. I've seen a couple of hats, probably because it was in the truck and had to grab something. The flags have gone down in my neighborhood. There's an opportunity. Which is why Trump is grabbed onto this communist thing. Why, again, we got to create another boogeyman. And I'm hoping that even our red hat friends, who were told Russia was good, are now kind of looking side-eye at what this administration's doing. I'm hoping. And I'm, at every opportunity, trying to reinforce just how bad things are. Not because I'm happy about it.

0: I know he visited Tacoma as well, so I wonder if it was not on that trip or
1: very well could be.
0: A different one. Yeah.
1: All right. Sorry, Tacoma. I love Tacoma. I love the Rainiers. And
0: they've got a display outside of Stadium High School that has like the handbill for it and everything.
1: Okay.
0: So, yeah.
1: I didn't see it here. You can blame HistoryLink, I'll tell you. Anyhow, well, that's good information. Happy birthday today to Hoquiam. They incorporated earlier this week. The same for Davenport and Othello, Washington. So they became cities. This is interesting. On May 21st, 1891, two trains collided near a bridge over the White River in Buckley. One train included

0: course, it's a very recognizable engineering bridge and landmark in the United States. No doubt about that. When you see that, you know, it's pretty special.
1: Symbol of San Francisco.
0: For sure, like the Space Needle for us.
1: Yep.
0: In 1941...

0: my technical knowledge.
1: Yeah, I feel like that's what the tech people say to the the clueless people that are having the problem.
0: That's true.
1: Yeah.
0: That's true. They're talking to me. Therapist. I'll give three of those. I've never told anyone this before.
1: Mm, makes sense.
0: I don't know why I feel this way. That must be a therapist. They're talking to the therapist, not the therapist saying that. Okay, Paul, get your head in the game. Yeah, so that's true. I don't know why I feel this way. And where do you think this comes from? This is talking to a therapist. This is what they hear.
1: Mm, yeah.
0: All right, one more. I lied. I was going to do two. I'm going to do one more. taxi, Uber driver. I may have already done.

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1: Time now for a quick look at our afternoon commute. Southbound I-5 from North Gateway right on down to about Denny is stop and go and heavy at SeaTac all the way down into Federal Way. Now, northbound I-5 does see some slowing at this hour as well, stretching from the West Seattle Bridge to South Jackson. And you'll find heavy traffic leaving Linwood on up to Mill Creek and from about 526 on up to Everett. East side 405, southbound congestion through Bellevue and Newcastle all the way down to Sunset in Renton. Northbound slows from 167 on up to Sunset. And again, you got heavy traffic from I-90 off and on up through the Kirkland area. 167 southbound heavy in the Kent area and again in the Auburn area down to Puyallup. Stay tuned. Coming up, it's Staying Power with J.D. and Ashley.
2: NBC News Radio, I'm Scott Carr. Millions across the American South are again under heat alerts. Dozens of record high temperatures have been broken this week, including in Miami and Oklahoma City, which have both seen triple-digit temperatures. The heat's expected to persist through the weekend as a heat dome anchored in the southwest is expanding. Reports say Iran is considering potential strikes against American military assets in Europe if the U.S. escalates the war. As James Gooderson reports, Iran's reportedly considering striking U.S. assets in Europe if President Trump escalates the war.
3: These reports initially surfaced in the Financial Times, which spoke to insiders from Iran who said that two of the possible options were a base in Bulgaria, which isn't a U.S. base but was used by U.S. forces as part of their attacks on Iran, and separately, the British RAF base in Cyprus.
2: This after a 60-day deadline set in a June memo of understanding between Washington and Tehran has passed without a final agreement. President Trump says he plans to meet with North Korean leader Kim Jong-un this year. The president was asked by reporters outside the White House today about his relationship with Kim.
4: I get along with him. And you know what? The fact that I get along with him, that's a good thing, not a bad thing.
2: Trump met with Kim three times during his first term. The judge in the trial of the Massachusetts mother accused of killing her three young children has dismissed the jury for the day due to unforeseen circumstances. The prosecution in that case rested earlier this week, and the defense has been calling witnesses. Lindsay Clancy's pled not guilty, claiming she suffered from postpartum psychosis when she strangled her three young children in 2023. An experimental vaccine treatment showing signs of preventing cancer from returning or spreading in a study of high-risk melanoma patients. That from the pharmaceutical giants Moderna and Merck. They say the treatments appear to extend the time before cancer returned in melanoma patients. Scott Carr, NBC News Radio. President Trump says interest rates need to come down. Speaking with reporters Wednesday, Trump said he likes Federal Reserve Chairman Kevin Warsh, but his hands are tied due to the rest of the Board of Governors, which he called political. Trump pointed to Switzerland's interest rate, saying the U.S. should not be paying more than any other country. This as new Federal Reserve meeting minutes show that officials at the Fed said they would need to raise interest rates soon unless there was more progress on slowing down inflation. Late last night, President Trump paused a planned wave of new tariffs set to hit Canadian imports at midnight.
5: He addressed the deal outside the White House Wednesday morning.
6: I think it's a very good deal for both parties. It's great for our farmers. Our farmers will no longer be held up.
5: In a social media post, Trump said he had paused the 50% duties for 3 days because the two countries have a deal pending final documentation. He offered no specifics about the agreement aside from suggesting the Keystone XL pipeline may be awoken from the grave. Prime Minister Mark Carney said progress has been made, but work remains to be done. The suspended tariffs would have affected roughly $20 billion in Canadian imports, according to the U.S. Trade Representative. I'm Matt Mattinson.
2: Cases of cyclosporiasis have risen to more than 15,000 confirmed cases now across the U.S. We get the latest from Sarah Lee Kessler.
7: The CDC says at least 828 people infected by cyclospora bacteria have been hospitalized and two have died. Cases have turned up in 47 states. Federal health officials continue to investigate this parasite outbreak linked to iceberg lettuce imported from Mexico. It was first identified in July among diners who ate shredded lettuce at Taco Bell restaurants.
2: The band ZZ Top says it will go back on the road in honor of their late drummer, Frank Beard, who died at his home in Texas while in hospice care Monday at the age of 77. The band announced today on their official website they'll resume the tour starting this Friday, continuing through October. Scott Carr, NBC News Radio.
1: Time now for a quick look at our KKNW weather outlook. We'll see mostly sunny skies through the rest of this afternoon. Our high near 78, partly cloudy tonight, and a low around 58. A mostly sunny Thursday with a high near 80, and a partly sunny Friday with a high near 80 again. Saturday, mostly cloudy, high near 70.
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8: Hello, welcome to another episode of Staying Power. This is a show that's all about building a better life. And really, we all want a better life. I think you do. I know I do. I think the other people in this room, in this studio with me do. And so we're assuming that you do as well. And if you continue to listen, then I guess it's proof that you really do. So we are glad that you're here listening. 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And we hope that we will hear from you. And right off the top here, first of all, two things. First, let me welcome my friend, my co-host. Because otherwise, it's going to be a while before we hear her. And that's not good for anybody.
9: Oh, boy.
8: That's the incomparable Ashley Keating. Well, hi, Ashley.
9: Hello, I'm good. Thank you. Thanks for opening the door and letting me in.
8: There you go.
9: Episode.
8: Thanks. Right now, yeah. Now everything's complete. We can get started.
9: Now we're all here and present.
8: Yeah, now everyone's here. It's accounted for. 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Did I get everything, Ashley?
9: I think so.
8: Kind of scuffled a bit there at the beginning, but you know what? It's okay.
9: Did you?
8: I don't know. Perfectionist in me says so.
9: I think you did just fine.
8: Thank you. All right. So, Ashley, you were particularly, you're in one of your contemplative phases, by the way. Everybody should know this.
9: Am I?
8: You are. And I'm not sure you notice when you have one, but I notice when you have them.
9: Oh, okay.
8: They come around about every 6 to 8 weeks in real flurries. I mean, you're creative all the time.
9: Flurries.
8: Yeah,
9: oh
8: but they
9: gosh.
8: Come in these big flurries. For new listeners, Ashley has this practice that she, you've been doing this for how long? For years, every morning.
9: About 10 years on
8: Instagram. She will post a little thing every morning. It's usually her sitting with her coffee. Mm-hmm. It's usually her outstretched legs with your bathrobe on and your whatever favorite mug you got going on. Mm-hmm. Occasionally your cat Prince is in the picture. and they're always good. But you always go through the stages about every 6 to 8 weeks where you have like 3 or 4 in a row where I just go, wow, where did that come from? And sometimes, you know, I text you. I'm like, are you all right? What's going on over there? That was a deep one. Well, you had one this week that I think is the perfect one to be talking about. And I'm wondering if you can share with listeners. It was the one about receipts.
9: Oh, receipts. Oh, well, thank you. That's very kind of you to say. I just find some inspiration in the morning. And I guess some of them are deep and some of them are a little spicy, depending on, I guess, how the coffee was brewed.
8: how much sleep you got.
9: Yeah. Yes, all the above. The one about receipts. I guess it was just a different spinoff of the same idea of like, you know, life is what you make it, all those kind of lovely little sayings we've all grown up to. But this one, it was this idea that, you know, your life is a receipt or a listed of all the things that you have done and decided and decisions you have made, conversations you've had, content you have consumed, food you've consumed, you know, so many different things that you have done. And for me, it was a way to take accountability for where I'm at today. Because, you know, they'll say like, oh, your future life is made of the decisions that you do today, which is true, because that's how you build your future life, is based off of today's habits and routines and whatnot. And sometimes it's hard for people to look into the past. They'll be like, oh, I don't know how I got here. Like, this is so frustrating. I'm in the spot. And it's like, well, if you look at like all the decisions you made leading up to today, are you taking any of the ownership and accountability for the decisions that you made that brought you here? Obviously, life will have its own way to kind of toss you to and fro, but like you still have to decide what you're going to do in those moments. And it just kind of felt, I don't know really how it came to me, but it just kind of felt as a way to express that of like, your life right now is a receipt of all the things that you have chosen to have in your life and how you interacted with them up until now. I think that was it.
8: Well, my first question that came from was, where, what was going on? Like, you said you didn't know where this came from. Is that, was there something going on previously? Had you been thinking about these things before? Or are these kind of things that just kind of drop right in front of you?
9: A little bit of both. Sometimes I get, it must be the early morning to moments where like my brain has not been overwhelmed with a whole bunch of other things and other people's agendas, because there's times I'll go back and reread what I wrote. I'm like, that was me?
8: Oh, yeah.
9: I was like, wow. Yeah. I'm like, who's that girl? But this one, it did just kind of come to me. But I think it came to me, it's been like a long time coming, of this year just feels like a year of so much trying to take ownership of my life and the direction it's going. And I would attribute that to a couple of things that happened earlier in this year that kind of sobered me up to the idea of like how fragile life is. And I'm like, oh, I probably should actually start living my life instead of just kind of bumping along and having loose visions of where I would like to go.
8: I see.
9: And I'm like, I probably should do this if I really want to do this.
8: Is it fair to say acting with more intention on a daily basis?
9: Yeah, you could say that. And on a daily basis, but then also like people have a hard time answering that question of like, where do you see yourself in 5 years? And I've always struggled with that question, because I always felt like I did not have the overall voice to my own life. Like, I felt like so many other people were voting on what direction my life was going to go.
8: Oh, I see what you mean. Yeah.
9: That my voice was not the only one making the decisions. And for a long time, I really struggled with like, oh, where do I see myself? And I'm like, well, I know what I want to do. And it's like, no, where do you see yourself? You know, what do you really see yourself doing? And I finally figured out a way to, I guess, grasp that concept and like take more control of what I'm doing with my life. And then I was like, oh, well, if I like where my life is going, but how did I get here? And do I want to keep doing any of the things that got me here? Were they good? Were they bad? That's kind of where that came from.
8: Yeah. And I know you've shared on the show before some of those moments, you know, losses of people suddenly, you know, that tends to be it. I know that was it for me, like once upon a time. And I've talked about it on the show too. I mean, when you hit that part of life where your friends start passing away, you know, it, and you start you getting a sense of what mortality really looks like. Because I think when we're younger, we can be exposed to it. But it's usually, our exposure is usually like the older people who pass away.
9: You know,
8: grandparents pass away. The expected parts, you know, people live a long life. But then suddenly, when you have experiences where the things when you say you never think it will happen to you, then happen to either to you or to somebody you know, it does provide an opportunity to bring more clarity and more, you know, intentional purpose, I think, to action. So anyway, so that was where this came from.
9: That's where it came from.
8: Okay. I like this. I think there's several ways we can go with this.
9: Oh, okay.
8: All right.
9: Why did you like about this?
8: Well, I love anything that has to do with accountability. You know that, right? You know that. I love that kind of stuff. I loved that. I actually, what really drew me though to it first was the visual of the receipt.
9: Oh,
8: like,
9: yeah?
8: Yeah, like going down a list of like checking things like, okay, yeah, this is what I bought. This is what I did. You know, because I think about not too long ago, I don't remember what it was. I made this decision in the midst of feeling really good about something. I went to the grocery store, was picking up stuff, and I was feeling really good about something that had gone on. And so I bought a couple treats for myself that, you know, who cares? You know, that'll be fun. And I don't really regret it. But the next day, when I'd had these things and I didn't feel great, I looked at the receipt and I was like, oh, I bought that. Yeah, that was dumb. It was dumb. And I'm not talking about something like, just so everybody knows, I'm not talking about like I bought a bunch of alcohol and I had a hangover. No, I bought like candy stuff that usually is really attractive to 7-year-olds rather than, you know, 52-year-olds.
9: Nothing wrong with eating
8: candy. No, I like those things. But I liked the receipt idea. And then I also liked the exercise that came with that. Because I always wonder, and this is an age-old question, to what degree are we shaped by the things that we choose to do and the things that happen to us?
9: Mm-hmm.
8: Now, you're right. You said it right at the very beginning. We have to choose how to respond to those things.
9: Right.
8: Right? So it's not like they're two distinct things, right? They're part and parcel of the same thing. But I got really interested in that. So there was that. And then the third part, which I thought was cool. So we can talk about those other ones if you want. But I started wondering, I wonder what Ashley would say, this is where I want to be in 3 years, 5 years. Because I'm like you in that sense. I don't tend to think that way as much. And I do sometimes wonder why. Sometimes I can answer why. Other times I'm like, well, I could probably stand with a little more, you know, long-term planning, you know. So I'd be interested in maybe a conversation about that too.
9: Any, okay.
8: Any of that sound interesting to you?
9: Sure.
8: Okay. All right. So which one?
9: Well, that's a good question because all of those could be an entire episode.
8: They could. They could.
9: Hmm.
8: I know. I'm putting it on you.
9: Well, I don't know. I mean, I think it, what do you think would be good for the listeners? Because I think, of course, I like all that accountability stuff too, like
8: right.
9: you. And I like to plan things out and I like to see growth. And I like to see markers of growth and of things moving along. And there is such a sense of, like, I guess it would be accomplishment that I'm always searching for. Like, I love a to-do list. Love a to-do list. I love writing it down and I love checking them off. And I love looking back at the receipt of what I got done. Y'all want to get me a gift? Get me a notepad where I can make, like, to-do lists. Perfect.
8: Put Harry Potter on it.
9: You'll be even better. Yes. But I like that kind of stuff. And I think trying to take that concept and apply it to life, what does that look like?
8: Yeah, because it's interesting because there's such a rub there. On one hand, we can plan, make a list of all the things you want to accomplish. And then, you know, there's so many different sayings, right? Life is what, you know, life is what happens when you're busy making other plans. There's that famous saying, right?
9: Yeah.
8: So there's that. Best of intentions doesn't always meet with reality. And yet, it's clear that taking intentional steps towards goals are going to get you closer to them or can put you in a position to have more choices or to benefit more from those choices if you do that. So it's this question of how much with list making are you trying to force something that may or may not happen? And to what degree do we let life, do we allow life to flow? It's a balance between both, I think.
9: I would agree.
8: Yeah.
9: And I guess it just, I keep coming back to this idea that I'm like, I don't know how I get caught up in it, but I do very often of like, oh, not in the world of someday, but kind of, and we've talked about that before, how, oh, someday I'll do that thing. Oh, someday I'll do this. Oh, when time slows down, which we all know it's not going to, and life isn't going to get any less full. And I just was realizing like, oh, if I want to do these things, like, I don't know why I'm not doing them now. I don't know why I think later down the road's going to be more timely. And understandably, if there are certain things I want to do, well, then I might have to offload something off of my plate if I want to add these things in. It was kind of funny. Actually, this was not on the same morning. This was probably about a week prior to the morning when I posted the receipts thing. And maybe it was a subconscious thing that the receipts idea came about. But I found a book on my bookshelf that my brother had gifted me. And to me, it felt like a few months ago that I was like, oh, yeah, that's right. That book. OK, well, I finished my other series, so I'll start reading this book. And he had stuck the receipt in it from when he bought it in case I wanted to return it. And he bought it for me in April of 2025.
8: Oh.
9: So a few months and a year ago. And I'm like, time flew that fast.
8: Yeah.
9: And I still haven't read this book, which, mind you, the book's been great. Mm-hmm. But it kind of was another reminder of, like, what am I doing with my life?
8: Mm-hmm.
9: Am I doing anything of purpose and value for that I find purposeful and valuable? I know my job helps me bring a lot of value to other people, and I know I make an impact that way. But I'm like, what am I doing for me?
8: Mm.
9: And I don't mean, like, working out, you know, eating healthy. Like, that's good for my body, but is that good for me?
8: Mm-hmm.
9: It is, because it helps. But I'm like, are we actively living life how we would like to, and doing things we enjoy doing?
8: Mm.
9: So when we look back at the receipt that gets printed out at the end, are we happy with what we have?
8: Mm. Yeah, because you take that out a little bit into the analogy of shopping. Same thing. You go shopping to choose what it is you're going to put in your body.
9: Mm-hmm.
8: Right?
9: Or on it, or on whatever.
8: It, or whatever it might be, right.
9: Yeah.
8: On it, in it, yeah. And that has direct consequences,
9: mm-hmm.
8: right, on things. Oh, interesting. So that, to me, seems like a place we could go as well. It's taking a look at where do we want to go that we aren't going?
9: Sure.
8: You know, there's that too, so...
9: Is that a conversation you'd be down for?
8: I would be down for that conversation.
9: Really?
8: Sure.
9: Okay.
8: Yeah. I mean, Ashley, you and I can talk about just about anything. We probably have.
9: I mean, we've been doing this show for more than 2 years.
8: More than 2 years. Yeah. Yeah. And with only plans to expand it, you know, not end it. It's kind of fun. Which means I can't believe you've been able to stand me this long, actually. But,
9: oh my. We're but, sitting, JD.
8: Yeah.
9: Oh, we're doing great.
8: I like this idea, actually, because, you know, it does. This is kind of an interesting season for it. And I don't mean the physical season of mm-hmm. late summer where we are early fall, even though that does have a role in it. I think you and I, it's interesting. I think we're both in places where we're thinking about these things a little bit more.
9: Mm-hmm.
8: And I know it's in some ways it's entered into previous conversations, you know, outside of all of this that you and I have had of late. And I think that part is interesting to me. So I wonder if we kind of put that out there, what would we discover in the midst of a conversation about where we each want to go, and what do we each think about where the other person wants to go?
9: Okay.
8: What do you think?
9: Let's do it.
8: Okay. All right. Then let's have that conversation. So let's take a deep breath first and take a break here on Staying Power. When we come back, we'll start off with our weekly segment, which this week is the 2 minutes of triumph. So make sure you come on back and find out what that is, especially if you're new. So we'll be back here in just a minute on Staying Power. You know, on Staying Power, we talk a lot about building a better life.
9: And a big part of that is the space you live in every day.
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8: Welcome back to Staying Power. 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
9: Hi.
8: And we have a roundabout way of going about things. We've kind of decided where we're going to go today. And we were laughing between the breaks because if you were watching on the stream, you probably saw Ashley flinch a couple times. There's a fly in here.
9: Okay, like a fruit fly is very generous. It's like a little gnat.
8: Oh, yeah.
9: And it's...
8: So it didn't just buzz by. It was
9: no,
8: like,
9: it's like in my face. Like, I know it's good, but my gosh.
8: You handled it well.
9: Thank you.
8: Yeah. So for those of you who are listening and not watching, you've just gotten a little bit
9: did
8: of
9: you hear
8: insight.
9: The flinch?
8: Did you hear it go by? Okay. Anyway. All right. So it is time for For our weekly segment, where Ashley and I each take a couple minutes to talk about something that happened in our week, what we learned from it, all in the name of connecting with each other and with you and showing that vulnerability, all those things that help us build a better life of resilience. So here we go. This week, it is 2 minutes of triumph. Okay, there we go. Ashley, what do you got?
9: Honey, I actually had a very cool surprise. I was gifted tickets to the Harry Potter drone show.
8: Oh.
9: Yeah.
8: Gifted them.
9: Yes, and it was a surprise gifting. From an unexpected source, and I was so excited. I was very much contained because I was like, okay, let's not just like take down the whole building with my enthusiasm, but wow. As an avid Harry Potter fan, I was very excited.
8: Wow.
9: Yeah.
8: So this is a drone show that is all like what, set to music?
9: It is, yes. And
8: Harry Potter music.
9: It's all Harry Potter themed, but it's a light visual show put on by drones.
8: Wow.
9: Yep. So my little self was very excited.
8: Oh, that's awesome.
9: Yeah.
8: I love when those things just sort of happen.
9: Mm-hmm.
8: Right?
9: Mm-hmm.
8: Yeah. Yeah. Okay. So that's, you should see it. If you're watching, you can see she's grinning like crazy. She's grinning like crazy. Okay.
9: What about you?
8: It's actually really similar.
9: Oh,
8: okay. So
9: drony.
8: I've talked on this show before about every year I do a sports trip with two of my best friends, mm-hmm. right? You might remember a few weeks ago we went to Chicago for baseball, and that was great. Well, the other day I get a text from my buddy Seth, mm-hmm. and it says, hey, July 12th and 13th. I was like, well, they've passed already. You're talking about next year? He goes, no, 2028.
9: Hmm.
8: I was like, I need you to take those days off. Take that whole week off. 2028. I'm like, why? He's like, because I've got tickets for handball, rugby, and baseball at the Los Angeles Olympics.
9: What?
8: Uh-huh. He went in. He got into the lottery. He had to go to the lottery to get tickets. Yeah. So in 2 days,
9: wow.
8: I'm going to be seeing 3 Olympic sporting events, including baseball, which is like our favorite thing. And he got enough tickets for all the knuckleheads, as I call them, to go. And so just out of nowhere, had no idea he was even trying for them, nothing. Mm-hmm. I'm just in the middle of my work day. I get this text. And the great thing was, the second he told me that, I went into the calendar. I requested the time off 2 years down the line and got it approved the same day.
9: Oh, wow.
8: Yes.
9: I mean, who else?
8: Yes.
9: Those
8: moments are the coolest when they happen, when they just drop in front of you out of nowhere.
9: Yes. Well, yeah. And honestly, it kind of falls right in line with what we've been talking about.
8: Uh-huh.
9: About, you know, doing things and actually like booking it, making it happen, and
8: yeah.
9: looking into your future and
8: yeah. Yeah.
9: Making something that you look forward to actually tangible.
8: Yeah.
9: So,
8: yeah.
9: Very exciting.
8: Yeah, so, very cool. Gonna be very cool and get to look forward to that for a couple of years, but still.
9: Yeah, it's gonna, you know what, that happened to me. If everyone recalls, Metallica put on a huge show here. Is that now 2 years
8: you
9: ago?
8: Lost your mind.
9: I lost my mind, but I bought those tickets 2 years before they came.
8: You're right.
9: And I was like, wow, that's gonna be a while. It came by so fast.
8: It does.
9: And now it's already in my past.
8: It does. And for me, the Olympics is a bucket list item. When I was 10 years old, I lived in the Los Angeles area, and the Olympics came in 1984.
9: Mm-hmm.
8: We just simply couldn't go. They were so expensive, and you know, my family couldn't afford it. And we watched a lot on TV. But I remember feeling like I kind of missed my chance. Like I lived in the town where the Olympics were, mm-hmm. and I don't have any plans to live in a major Olympic-sized city, potentially, right? Mm-hmm. But so the fact that this is going to happen in a couple of years is pretty cool. It's
9: that
8: pretty
9: is so cool.
8: Yeah.
9: I'm so excited for you.
8: Yeah, it's okay. Pretty cool. Yeah, so,
9: very cool.
8: Yeah. So, all right. So tying it back to what we were just talking about, you mm-hmm. said it's kind of similar. Let's talk a little bit about this. And I think not only it's fun to talk about the things we maybe want to do, but I think if we can talk a little bit about maybe why those things aren't happening,
9: mm-hmm.
8: too.
9: Sure.
8: You know, I would be really interested to hear where you would think you would want to be in somewhere down the line, however long it will be. I think you'd be interested to hear that, you know, but then I would be interested in hearing, like, what do you think's in the way? And I'm opening this up. If you want to tell me what you think is in the
9: for
8: way
9: you?
8: For me.
9: In the way?
8: Uh-huh,
9: oh.
8: Or what I could do or what I don't see.
9: Oh.
8: I'd be happy to do that, of course.
9: Okay.
8: I got to return it, you know, if you want, if you want to do that. But I don't know. I think we should open it up because I think this is what we hear from our listeners a lot. When you and I talk about these types of things, that's what they like. Mm-hmm. So tell me a little bit.
9: Okay.
8: Is there anything about where you would want to be in a few years you think that would surprise me?
9: Yes.
8: Okay. Tell me.
9: I actually do.
8: Tell me. Tell me.
9: He doesn't know this.
8: Okay. Whoa, I'm a little scared all of a sudden.
9: Yeah.
8: Okay.
9: It's time to tell you.
8: What?
9: I've been in school for the last year. I wish you could see his face. Yeah, I started going to online school a year ago.
8: I know that we're not supposed to have dead air on the radio. And behind the board, Nathan's looking at me like,
9: "Dude,
8: say something. Say something. Yeah, like hit some sound effects for a minute." Really?
9: Yeah.
8: That's wonderful. That's wonderful.
9: Thank you.
8: First, and so two things. First, what is it? What that you're going to school for?
9: Pre-law.
8: Pre-law.
9: Uh huh.
8: Which means you eventually want to go to
9: law school.
8: Law school. Mm-hmm. Whoa. To do what kind of law?
9: I'm not sure yet.
8: Okay, but you want it to be that?
9: Yes.
8: I'm literally like almost coming out of my chair. I'm like sitting up. I'm like got my hands pressed on the...
9: This is not to be such a surprise, but
8: okay.
9: This just fell right into our topic.
8: It did. Holy crap. Yes. Okay, so why that? Okay. And then the other question I've got is... Why are you waiting this long to tell me? And it's not a judgment, honestly.
9: No, it's okay.
8: Because I would, there are things about your life that you've shared, and everybody has to share when they're comfortable.
9: Yeah.
8: Right? So I'm not insulted or anything like that. I'm genuinely interested.
9: Okay.
8: Why you would wait. So what is it about that?
9: Well.
8: First of all, it's crazy cool.
9: Okay.
8: Let me just make that really clear. That's amazing.
9: Thank you.
8: Okay. So why law?
9: Okay. Where do I start? Well, there's kind of two parts. I've always been interested in law since I was a kid, but it was, for lack of a better term, kind of discouraged when I was a child. So I parked the idea. I was like, okay. So then I went on with other things in life and kind of always just stowed in the back of my mind. I always found it to be interesting, but my life course took me in so many other directions, never near law. And then I went into like the workforce in my early 20s and I'm like, law school is expensive and and just all this stuff. And so I really just parked the idea. And then it kind of just kept coming back over the last couple of years. And I was like, well, I'm not getting any younger. And if this is something I want to do, like, why would I not? Like, I'm living here on Earth to have an experience. And if I want to, like, why not at least try? I mean, maybe I won't get into law school, but like, why not try? So,
8: like, you're not going to get into law school.
9: You never know. But it grew organically. I'm like, well, I never finished my bachelor's. Like, I got a 2-year degree, but I needed to finish my bachelor's. So I was like, well, let's just see how long that would take. And so I just started looking into it and I was like, oh, it would take me like a little over a year. And then I was like, okay. And then I was like, well, I really want a new car. And I'm like, do I go to school? Do I get a new car? Let's go to school because my car's fine. I don't need a new car. So then I went the school route and I was really enjoying what I was studying. And it's so interesting to me that I can work an entire full day, a 10-hour day, and be so exhausted and then get home and be like, oh, wait a minute, I have like legal studies homework to do. And then I get all amped up and so excited.
8: And what does that tell you?
9: So I'm like, I feel like I found something I'm very interested in.
8: Wow.
9: So
8: you're a pre-law major.
9: Yes.
8: And how close are you to graduating?
9: As long as everything goes okay, I should graduate by December, January.
8: What?
9: Yeah.
8: Okay. So, all right.
9: I'm not going to take over
8: outrage.
9: The entire thing here.
8: Faux outrage. No, we could take the whole thing here.
9: Okay.
8: We could. But first of all, that's incredible.
9: Thanks.
8: So almost done with your bachelor's degree.
9: Yes.
8: Pre-law. And then what do you want to do? Go right to?
9: I would need to take the LSAT.
8: Of course.
9: And then pass that and then apply to law school.
8: Where do you want to go?
9: Locally would be ideal. UW would be my first choice.
8: Yeah, Seattle U's got a good one too.
9: Also right there. Local.
8: Holy cow.
9: The other one's over in Spokane, which would be a bit of a stretch. So I would like to go somewhere nearby if I could pick. But I've been just doing that online through Purdue Global. Shout out Purdue.
8: Okay.
9: That's where I've been going. So that's my plan. So when I looked into my future and I'm like, Ashley, why don't you for once in your life know where you're going to go in a few years? And so I'm like, not to be like Legally Blonde, but I'm like, I'm going to go to law school. Thankfully, those very close to me have been supportive and understanding. But to answer your question of why I did not tell you until now, because I don't believe that everything should be shared right away in life when it's really big and meaningful. And I really wanted to make sure that I could actually do it because we do this show. I work full time. I do jujitsu. I have so many things going on in life that I'm like, and you want to do school on top of that? Are you nuts? And I'm like, kinda. So let's try it. And somehow I have really been able to figure out how to juggle everything and still show up okay. And it's been going great. And I'm just so excited about it. And I was like, I need to tell JD. And then when this topic came up, I'm like, oh, duh.
8: Wow. Incredible. So, incredible. It actually says a lot. It tells me a lot. And it actually fills in a lot of pieces. Because I've been wondering for a long time what your next step's going to be. Right? I've been wondering for a long time. Mm-hmm. And I kind of had this sense there was something. Mm-hmm. Right? There's something. I didn't know it was that. Mm-hmm. And I didn't know you were this far along in it. I get that. You know, you kind of want to feel like you got your feet under you, things like that. And I think we all do that, right? Whether mm-hmm. you're not always ready to bring every part of your life out into the world, right? Because then it's under scrutiny.
9: Yeah.
8: Right? Then it's out there. You're kind of vocalizing that commitment. And we always want to follow through on the things we commit to, right? Because then the alternative is you don't get there and it doesn't feel good, mm-hmm. right? Wow. Okay. So this is kind of a big coming out party. Right. You know, so we need some fanfare at some point about this. That's incredible. All right. So playing that out, you're not mm-hmm. sure what kind of law you would want to do.
9: I have not decided. And I certainly have a period of time to figure out where I want to go with it. My degree has given me the opportunity to learn about all sorts of different type of law, which has mm-hmm. been fascinating. There are some that I've gotten into that I'm like, oh, would never. But then I'm like, this is so important. I could totally see myself studying that and going into like mm-hmm. administrative law. It's very mm-hmm. important. But at the same time, like, oh, what a snooze. But it was so important. I started getting into it.
8: They don't make TV shows about administrative law. Yeah. No. Maybe not.
9: I mean, criminal law is always really intriguing, but it has its things.
8: Litigation,
9: personal injury. And I'm like, do I want to do litigation? Do I just want to sit in my office and read contracts all day? So we'll see. But I have just started. It was such a slow learning of like, oh, when a contract comes in, I'm like, well, I want to read it. And then whenever something would go like awry in my business, I'm like, well, hold on, let's go back to no. This is like, I'm all of a sudden finding myself digging to find all the research and like presenting it. And I'm like, and then when I'm right, I'm like, obviously, because I did all my research and I'm like, I'm finding something I find that process really interesting and satisfying. And I'm like, oh, well, maybe I could take this on a grander scale and actually like help people. So maybe I'll do like public defense for a bit. I don't know. We'll see.
8: I like that you're trying on the hats a little bit to take the Harry Potter.
9: Thanks. Oh, yeah.
8: See what I did there?
9: Yeah, I saw. The sorting hat.
8: The sorting hat. Yeah, you're
9: going to sorted.
8: sorted to a certain law school, right? And, Slytherin law, I'm sure, exists somewhere, right? That's incredible. Okay, so you're envisioning this as if you can do it,
9: mm-hmm.
8: of being the thing you want to be able to do long term.
9: Yeah, which would seem kind of weird because I'm like, I would be taking on a brand new occupation around 40, 41-ish, depending on when I go into school, when I graduate, whatever.
8: Hey.
9: And part of me was like, is that weird? And I have a couple friends that are attorneys, and they're like, no, actually, you'll probably do just fine that way.
8: No, I think... Like, No. Let me just throw my two cents in. It's damn heroic is what it is.
9: Okay.
8: It's heroic is what it is. Because there is nothing, I think, more powerful than somebody moving beyond the area where they're quote-unquote should be in life
9: mm-hmm.
8: to go do something that is out of the ordinary, or people go, why are you doing that? I have friends, women and men, who've gone back to school.

0: together, I can stop squirming in my seat. All right, we'll be back here in a minute on Stanford.
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1: Hi.
3: Who just dropped the bomb on me that she's to law school and she's headed that direction, which is just amazing. Once again, that's
1: thanks.
3: Cool. And I want to say something really quick about that. You know, Ashley and I have built this show in large part, I think it's safe to say, on the foundation of our friendship,
1: mm-hmm.
3: right? And the fact that we've always had a friendship that has been forthright, clear, connected, kind, but also very direct when it needs to be. And I don't see anything wrong with you having, in case somebody's wondering, like, why wouldn't she tell one of her closest friends this was going on? My answer to that is because she wasn't ready to tell me. And whether you can explain it or not, doesn't matter.
1: Mm-hmm.
3: The very fact that you chose to do that, I get it. We all sometimes we choose to play certain things close to the chest until we're ready to talk about them. And I'm just thrilled that you chose to drop this on me on the air. It's pretty amazing.
1: Really?
3: Yeah.
1: Oh, well,
3: perfect place to reveal it.
1: You know what? My pleasure.
3: Yeah, that's great. That's great. Okay. So, like, do you think, a couple of things, and then we'll turn this around so you don't feel quite so on the spot for the rest of the show. But, so do you envision, like, you want to go to school here in this
1: mm-hmm,
3: area?
1: Mm-hmm.
3: Just part of this, you want to stay here? Do you want to go somewhere else? Like, do you envision yourself, like, do you want to go to LA? Do you want to go to New York? Do you want to go? Do you think in those terms, or do you not really worry about that?
1: I have not thought of those terms yet. I think my first envision is just to get into law school.
3: Sure.
1: And then from there, I would take my 2 cents and try and figure out where I want to go.
3: Okay.
1: So you're that career.
3: Got it. So your timeline is you could finish this the end of this fall, take the LSAT, and then start following fall?
1: Yes. It would be, let's see, we're in the end of 2026. I'd probably be going fall of 2028.
3: Oh, that far out.
1: Well, depending, because I don't know if I could take the LSAT and apply.
3: Oh,
1: in
3: okay.
1: The window frame, which, you know, it is what it is. But
3: Got it. Well, we both know some really good attorneys out there.
1: I know. And I'm honestly very lucky that I know so many in different fields
3: mm-hmm.
1: that I can go shadow and speak mm-hmm. with and figure things out.
3: Yeah. Hey, Justin, Troy, Stacy, you listening? Got a prodigy over here. That's awesome. Okay, right. And, of course, everything that comes with that, right? Like, mm-hmm. you know, different job, different career, different pay scale allows for different possibilities, different things.
1: Yeah.
3: What else? What are you hoping that it really gives you?
1: There is a part of me that wants to help people.
3: Mm-hmm.
1: And so part of me is like, should I go into like family law? I'm not opposed to doing like, there's just so many things that I want to do with it, I guess. And I, of course, like the money can be nice because it can afford you a certain life. But that does come at a high price of losing a lot of your life into your work.
3: You can.
1: However,
3: right, for sure.
1: If I'm going to enjoy it as much as I'm anticipating that I would, I don't know if it would still feel like work, but it would feel like that I'm building something for myself
3: mm-hmm.
1: and I'm helping people along the way. And I hopefully can make a very small difference in my my little bubble of the world, but if I can help make a difference.

0: There's just so many times I hear cases and I'm like, I get so riled up and passionate about them. And not to say that, like, oh, I could win a case like that. Maybe I could. But I hear these things and I'm like, I would love to go and be called to jury duty for once. I have never been called to jury duty. I would enjoy that.
1: I've been called once and I got out of it.
0: Yeah, everyone wants to get out of it. And it's so funny. As a kid, I'm like, I don't understand why everyone wants to get out. Nobody wants
1: to go?
0: No,
1: it wasn't. I didn't want to go because where I was in life, like I was knitting things together. I did not have 6 weeks to leave a job. And so I was doing jury duty for that. It was all on video, right? And I'm in there with like 100 other strangers. And,
0: I remember that.
1: Yeah. But I was honest. You know, they asked me and they wouldn't take no for an answer. It was bothering. Like the judge kept saying no. Like they kept, both sides wanted to dismiss me. Both sides. And the judge was like, nope, not denied. Eventually they must have decided I was too much of a loose cannon or something. I was just very opinionated on. They asked a question like, would you be able to be?
0: Oh,
1: and I'm
0: yes.
1: like, no,
0: yes.
1: I'm not sure I can on this one. And that was honest.
0: Yeah.
1: It just worked out. Right. So anyway, holy cow. Okay. So let's turn it around.
0: Okay. What about you?
1: This is going to feel so anticlimactic.
0: Why?
1: Because this is just like, this is amazing. I don't even know how to talk about this. Anyway, go ahead.
0: Well, I mean, not like I certainly don't want to take up the entire show talking about myself, but you have started a new career, and not to say that like your vision in life in the years down the road has to be occupational like mine is.
1: Right.
0: But if you had to pick something in your life aside from going to the LA Olympics, is there something that you have envisioned recently? Have you desired recently that the realization of like, well, we're living right now, so I don't know why we're not doing it right now.
1: Yeah. Let me answer that question with a little bit of a story, and then I'll answer it. Back early on when I was doing recovery work, I was given an exercise to write out what I would do over the course of a year if I knew I only had 1 year left to live. And the exercise is meant to crystallize down what really matters and what doesn't, right? And I also have done a exercise of like, what would you do if you won the lottery? The money was no longer a concern. And you go through that whole thing and do all that. And then the question gets asked at the end of that is like, well, why aren't you doing that now? Besides money, it highlights things you could be doing or could be working for, whether you had the money to do it instantaneously or not, wasn't the point. So with both of those, what I came to is a couple of what are foundational points for me of what I know drives me. You and I have in common that we like to help people. And I want to help people with big things. When I was a professor, it was big thoughts, big ideas, big history, right? I taught about all the things in history you should learn about so you don't do them again, and it leads to disaster. You know, don't be Nazis, right, is a big one, right? You know, and don't tolerate them either, you know, that kind of thing. But then, you know, coaching is similar. It's helping people. I enjoy that. I still do that. Having moved into the healthcare industry, there's a lot that I'm finding in there, helping people navigate what is a very difficult system and can be very frustrating and feel very unfair. It sometimes is unfair. A lot of times is unfair and feels immensely unpredictable. And I'm fortunate to work for a person and a company that is highly ethical and highly focused on helping people. I like that. And there's one of the reasons I took that job was not necessarily because I thought this was an industry I would ever end up in, but because the vision for where that could go for me and for the company I work for is something I get excited about because it would help people and would help me tap into the skills that I really like. Right? I know you're going to laugh at this, but you know how I mean it. I can talk to anybody about anything.
0: This is true.
1: And once I know something, I can talk about it compellingly, I think, right? In a way that helps people understand it no matter where they are, right? And what they know about it. I take real pride in that. And it's one of the things that helped me be a good teacher and one reason I enjoyed it. But it also gives me a sense of I'm doing something in the world that is bigger than just myself. So I like that part. The one thing that is lacking that I know I want to be doing more of is writing. That's lacking. In part right now, I'm okay with it because I'm learning the ropes on a brand new career field,
0: sure.
1: right?
0: Yeah.
1: And I've given myself a year to really nail that down. I'm about 6 months through that. So I'm about halfway through that crucible, that boot camp, you know, that I have intentionally chosen to prioritize just to see what I can do with it and to make sure it's a pathway that works for me and works for the people I work with and fits that vision, because I don't want to lock myself into some BS story like, just because I'm 52 years old, this is my last shot, right?
0: Right.
1: It's not my last shot. I can choose to do anything else. I already did that, right? I chose to be a bartender when I needed to be to make ends meet, right? Can do that. That's not a problem. But those things, to me, I think the thing I seek the most, though, is this inner sense of, I guess what some people would call inner peace. But I think I would frame it more as inner peace, poise, and purpose. That's what I want to feel.
0: Mm-hmm.
1: It's more about what and what can I do that provides me for that. Like the career field you're talking about, the one that I'm entering in could become very lucrative and become lucrative fairly quickly.
0: Mm-hmm.
1: And that is appealing. Not because money drives me. I've never had a ton of money in my life, but it does provide a certain amount of security. And I think I've gone without it long enough that I think having some of it, I'm going to appreciate
0: right.
1: the value of it,
0: right.
1: the gift of it. I also have people in my life who won't let me be stupid with it either. You know,
0: That's also good.
1: Which is always good. The dream someday, at some point down the line, what I think of is I have this vision in my head, and I haven't shared this. I've shared this with, I think, one other person.

0: And it's like a little house, mini house compound that I would build. If any of you have seen the original Karate Kid movie?
1: I don't think so.
0: You don't think so? It's a little before your time. I was 10 when it came out. For anybody who's in my age range, Mr. Miyagi's house, that's my dream.
1: I've heard his name.
0: Yes, Mr. Miyagi's house is my dream. A little thing like that. But a place that I have that's nice and clean and quiet, peaceful, has the surroundings, you know, has outdoor sections. Mm-hmm. Just a little thing. I don't have big dreams of gigantic houses or, you know, big properties, but things like that. And that's a place that I seek to cultivate both in real time in terms of I'd love to build that someday, mm-hmm. have the ability to build that. Have it be a place where I can be and there's a whole separate area where other people can be. I would love to have that. But really, I want to get to the point where I am able to take care of myself in such a way that I can write all the time or do things that lead to that all the time. I don't know if my new career path will take me on a point where I do that until I retire and then that's when it begins, or if it just gives me the ability to do it and I fold in the writing and I do other mm-hmm. things. I have no idea. I'm open to what that looks like. But writing is where I really feel like things make the most sense for me. And when I really connect with the things that make me feel truly connected to my purpose and to the people around me and to what I'm doing and to contribute something. This job that I'm in now is increasingly taking me in directions that feel similar.
1: Okay.
0: And that's why I trust it. It's not the same because I don't have 100% authority over all that. I like having 100% authority over my writing. But that's where I would like to be. And so if we're putting that in concrete terms, 5 years from now, I want to be well on my way to doing all that. 5 years from now, I'll be almost 58.
1: Mm-hmm.
0: You know, extend it out to when I'm 60.
1: Oh, prime time.
0: Right.
1: Nice.
0: Totally. Totally. And I'm encouraged because a lot of my friends who are in my age range, sometimes younger, sometimes older, have told me you're right in your prime earning years. Right. And I'm in a job that's going to allow me to take advantage
1: mm-hmm.
0: of that, which just a year ago, Ashley, I never would have dreamed of.
1: We all remember where Jamie was at a year
0: right.
1: ago.
0: Nobody would have dreamed of that a year ago.
1: Yeah.
0: And so when I think about that, I go, okay. And that's why it's important to remain open.
1: Mm-hmm.
0: That's why it's important to really assess things and go, okay, this might not be the package I was expecting something like this to look like when it arrived, but maybe I should open it up and see what happens. So for me, that's probably not all that surprising to you, but at the same time, it is interesting to, in real time, test yourself like mm-hmm. you are, right?
1: Yeah.
0: I'm not where you are yet, where I can come home from this job and still, you know, sit down at the computer and write.
1: That's okay.
0: I come home from the job sometimes and I've learned right now, I'm at this point where I literally have decided when I get home from this job, because I'm concentrating all the time because I'm learning everything new, right?
1: Yes.
0: So even the like things that are going to be rote and routine and smooth and easy and automatic in 6 months aren't there yet,
1: mm-hmm.
0: you know? So right now I've learned if I get home and I have stuff to do, I can't sit down. I change my clothes standing up. I get whatever I'm going to eat for dinner, get that ready. If I'm going for a walk, I go for a walk right away. If I have errands to run, I go run the errands right away. Because as soon as I stop and I sit down and I lean my head back on my really comfortable couch,
1: mm-hmm.
0: I'm going to conk out for an hour if I'm not careful.
1: I fully believe that. I have been in shoes like
0: yeah,
1: this
0: I know, yeah.
1: where it,
0: yeah.
1: and it's a real thing. And you have to give yourself like grace and meet yourself where you're at that point, because you are a human that can only handle so much. And
0: mm-hmm.
1: I remember even back in those days when I was feeling the same, and I would want to do things that were, you know, refilled my cup, I guess you could say, like at the time, like pleasure reading books or whatever. And I would come home from work and I'm like, I don't even have the brain capacity to read right now.
0: Mm-hmm.
1: So even though you were like, really enjoy writing, it totally makes sense that you're like, I want to write. I don't think I have it in me to write right now.
0: Mm-hmm.
1: Maybe in a few days after I've rested on the weekend and then, you know, but it's a thing.
0: Yeah. You know, the one thing I think about is when I was writing my book and I really kind of hit the stretch run.
1: Mm-hmm.
0: My commitment was just touch it every day.
1: Yeah.
0: Sit down,
1: yep.
0: touch it every day. I think I should need to do that again. and see what happens. Because if I just wait for the time, I'm going to keep waiting. So
1: I mean, I still read every night after my homework, after work, after homework, after workout, whatever I do, at least 10 minutes before I go to bed with a book, not a screen, like without fail. There's been some nights it's like 11:45. I'm like, 10 minutes, you're reading. 10 minutes is not going to kill you, and you're not going to feel any better sleeping an extra 10 minutes tomorrow, so you're going to read.
0: I love it. Yep, I need to do the same thing. So besides, now I'm going to let the competitive streak kick in. Okay, if Ashley's doing homework after a full day on her job, I can write for 10 minutes after a full day on my job. Okay.
1: All right.
0: We'll see how we go.
1: Touché.
0: All right. So are we almost out of time?
1: We are.
0: You're, okay.
1: Pretty much.
0: Oh, 1 minute?
1: Yeah.
0: Oh, geez. Okay. I couldn't
1: remember. Enough to wrap up the show.
0: All right. This is one, like, I always feel good when our shows are done because we've, you know, contained it. I feel like we just barely hit the surface on this one. I wish we had another hour to go, but we don't. All right. Ashley.
1: Yes.
0: Thanks for just blowing up the whole thing today. With this is awesome. Congratulations.
1: Thank you.
0: On all that. That's amazing. That's amazing. I'm so excited for you and excited for all the people in your life who have known this and all the people now who are going to know. And that's really cool. Way to put it out there.
1: Thanks.
0: Awesome. All right. Okay.
1: All right.
0: That's all I got.
1: So
0: we're done.
1: Okay.
0: We're done for this episode.
1: Thanks for tuning in.
0: Thanks for tuning in to this one. Remember, get this podcast wherever you get your podcasts. 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More to come. See you next week. That's all I got. Bye, everybody.
1: Take care.
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3: Well, good afternoon. Eric Ryder here with you on KKNW. We're headed towards 5 o'clock. Time for a quick look at our afternoon commute. It's a rough one right now. Stop on I-5. North Gateway on down to I-90 is stop and go from Inner Urban all the way down through Des Moines. Stop and go heavy south and Federal Way through 5. Now, northbound I-5, finding stop and go traffic from Swift Avenue to the West Seattle Bridge and from I-90 on up to 520. You'll find heavy traffic stretching from Linwood on up through Mill Creek as well. On the east side, 405 southbound slowing from Linwood on down to about 128th Street southeast and heavy through Bellevue and Newcastle. Northbound scattered delays in Tukwila and Renton. Heavy from 520 on up through Kirkland and Bowflake. Washington Bridges westbound slowing quite a bit. I-90 across Mercer Island and 520 at the midspan.
4: NBC News Radio, I'm Scott Carr. Strong storms continue to threaten parts of the Midwest, with tornado warnings in effect for parts of Indiana, and thousands are still without power due to ongoing storms. Flood watches are posted in Indiana, Missouri, and Illinois. Those same areas have been dealing with ongoing flood threats all week. Reports say Prince Harry and wife Meghan Markle are moving back to the UK as early as this month. The reports indicate their children are set to start school in the UK in September. The move comes not long after Buckingham Palace confirmed the couple reunited their children with their grandfather, King Charles, and Queen Camilla after 4 years apart. The family's been living in Montecito, California since 2020, saying they wanted to step away from their roles as royals. Reports say the owner of the L.A. Dodgers, Mark Walter, has been trying to get the Dodgers and Lakers out of their TV contracts to get more money out of a sale. Here's Daniel Martindale.
5: Both the Dodgers and Lakers have their own channels on Spectrum Sportsnet. Sports media reporter John Auerin says Walter previously spoke to Charter Communications, the parent company of Spectrum Sports, about exiting the local TV deals for both teams in exchange for a lump sum. Auerin says the talks ultimately went nowhere. Last week, Walter sold the Lakers to Bob Iger and Josh Kushner for a profit of about $2 billion. Walter has been busy selling and shifting assets amid a federal investigation. He's accused of potential financial fraud and misclassification of loans involving insurance companies he controls.
4: President Trump has paused a planned wave of tariffs that were set to hit Canada at midnight last night. Trump posted to social media he paused the 50% duties for 3 days because the two countries have a deal pending final documentation. Trump gave no specifics about any agreement aside from suggesting the Keystone XL pipeline might be awoken from the grave, in his words. Canada's Prime Minister Mark Carney says progress has been made, but work remains to be done. Scott Carr, NBC News Radio. In Dearborn, Michigan, there were several arrests made Tuesday night after supporters of the anti-Islam activist Jake Lang clashed with counter-protesters.
6: Amen! Jesus!
4: Hallelujah! Hundreds turned up outside a meeting of the Dearborn City Council where security was tight because of a planned appearance by Lang. Tensions were high during the protest, and Dearborn police confirmed that 22 arrests were made. A new report shows a U.S. Navy ship was left without power for 4 days in the South China Sea last month.
7: According to a statement provided to ABC News, the power failure left the ship's crew without portable water, hot food, working toilets, or air conditioning. The incident points to growing concerns about the strain on the Navy as it handles the Iran war and more global commitments. No injuries to the crew were reported. I'm Matt Mattinson.
4: A medication mix-up at a hospital in Nashville has triggered a state investigation after officials at the hospital say 4 patients were harmed during joint replacement surgeries. Joe Lincoln has that.
8: The incident happened Friday at Ascension St. Thomas Midtown in Nashville. Hospital officials say 4 patients were affected, and the case was reported to state regulators. Family members of 72-year-old Glenda Dorton say she went in for a routine knee replacement, but was left paralyzed from the chest down. Reports indicate patients were supposed to receive the anesthetic bupivacaine during spinal anesthesia, but may have been given potassium chloride instead.
4: Police in South Carolina say they'll investigate whether criminal conduct might have played a role in the death of actress Hayden Panettiere. That's from a TMZ report. Greenville, South Carolina police arrived at the family home of the late actress's boyfriend, Brian Hickerson, for a welfare check, they say, days after Panettiere was found dead at a nearby Airbnb. Police tell TMZ they started an investigation because of the unexpected nature of the death of the 36-year-old. Scott Carr, NBC News Radio.
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10: It's about as tough a family problem as you can get. An adult child has cut off communication with a parent, or the other way around. It's often represented as ungrateful kids, difficult parents, but the truth, experts say, is usually a lot more complicated and more common than you would think. Researchers estimate 1 in 5 people will become estranged from their father at some point. But here's what I find hopeful. Going no contact isn't always the end of the story. Sometimes it's more of a painful pause that gives both people time to heal, reflect, and grow. The common thread among those who found their way back